We all have those moments. I have a younger brother that was diagnosed with pancreatic cancer, and we were leaving the VA one day, and he was in the car. And after 2 years, they said, there's nothing else we can do. And we're driving down the road, and he said, Maury, if you were me, what would you do? Now, I'm a pastor of a mega church. Nobody ever asked me that question. And this is my brother. But God gave me an answer. I said, if I knew I was leaving, I'd read every book I could about heaven. I'd read every story in the Bible. I'd get so excited about where I was going. I was more excited about where I'm going than sorrowful about where I'm leaving. You know, in both those moments, I broke. My heart broke. But there is a Holy Spirit, the Comforter, who comes in at those moments. And he reminds us of the promises of God. He reminds us of the Lord who's always been there. I believe that when I pray, God says yes. I believe God's answers are yes and amen. I'm going to pray a simple prayer for you. And somebody said, is that all you're going to pray? Let me ask you a question. People come up for marriage prayer and they say, pray for our marriage. Father, would you please heal this marriage and fix it? Long prayers are normally trying to sound more spiritual than it needs to be. What's the problem? God fix it. Amen? Amen. And then believe the promises of the Word of God. So I'm going to pray for you. I don't know you, but when I preach to people, there's a heart of love that begins to develop. Love you. I love you. I love you. I love you. If nobody on this planet loves you, I love you. And I believe God wants to do something tonight. So would you bow your heads? Father, in the name of Jesus, you said if I ask anything according to your will, it'd be done. God, there are broken people in this room. They're battling with brokenness in their bodies, brokenness in their relationships, brokenness in their thoughts, brokenness in their emotions, depression and despair. God, you said if I asked you, you'd do it. So I'm praying that the Holy Spirit would do a work that is supernatural. And just like Job entered into your presence, I pray that they would enter into your presence right now, knowing that you are the potter and they are the clay. And the river is flowing. They are the dirt, but the river is flowing. And where the river and the dirt come together, the clay can be remolded. So God, right now, let the water of the Word of God and the water of the Spirit flow into their lives and let them sense a remolding of their feelings, a remolding of their thoughts, a remolding of their attitudes, a remolding of their destinies. God, do a work in these altars that only you can do. In the name of Jesus, we take authority over the enemy who comes to steal, kill, and destroy, and we release the life of Jesus Christ, who came that we might have life and have that life more abundantly. God, I pray that you would make them whole and give them abundance. Bless them in their time of need. Bless them in their time of lack. Bless them in the place of affliction. Let the blessings of God come on their life. And God, I will believe you for it in the name of Jesus. And all God's people said, amen.

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1: I want you to leave here. And I want you to start believing that whatever it is that the devil has tried to do to me, that I just know that God is going to lead me out. That I know, that I know, that I know that God is not through with me yet. I may be broken, but I'm not down and out. And I'm not going to be down and out. I'm going up in the name of Jesus. I'm going up in the name of Jesus. Now I want you, Brian, we're going to leave out here. We're not going to leave here in a funeral dirge. We're going to leave out here rejoicing, knowing that God is still on the throne. That he's still able to do the absolute impossible. That it doesn't matter what the devil may say, God is going to lead me out. In fact, I want you to sing if you can, I know my Lord.

Now, before we leave, I know some of you are trying to sneak on out. We're not going to leave yet. We got one more thing to do. We're going to bless the man of God. Did he bless you here tonight? Did he bless you this morning? As the ushers bring the boxes, I want you to, before you leave, to give as liberally as you can. He came here to bless us, and we want to bless him in return. One more time, Brian.

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2: 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It is If Not for Grace, that's Martha Borg. 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
5: Hallelujah to the Lamb.

About 3,000 years ago, Solomon, dearly beloved of the Lord, wrote those words, "Draw me, Lord, and I'll run after you." Robin, I want you to lead the choir. I want them to sing this chorus again with the ladies. And I want the presence of God to filter through your heart. I want that to be your request. 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Praise God. 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

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Praise the name of Jesus. Just worship Him, saints, and praise His name. Hallelujah to the Lamb. 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

this morning have a testimony? Oh, you didn't hear me. I said, how many of you have a testimony this morning? I can testify that God healed me of migraine headaches nearly 30 years ago in Johannesburg, South Africa. I can testify in 1960, we got some guests this morning from Detroit, Michigan, and I told them it was in 1967 in Detroit, Michigan, that the Lord baptized me in the Holy Spirit with the evidence of speaking in other tongues. I can live to testify how he's brought me through the rocky places and the hard places. I can testify how that he's made a hole through the mountain, and he's opened the Red Sea, and he's pushed down Jericho walls. And he shut the mouth. Listen, if you're saved, you got a testimony. I said, if you're saved, you got a testimony. Sing that second verse. Take it on out.

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1: They took a poll sometimes back. 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And this song came out number one, and it says, the downbeat on the one chord.

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He's going to come from his home.

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0: Thank you for listening to the Sun Life Radio Network. Welcome to the Story Behind the Song with Pastor Donnie Swaggart. A look at the words and background that inspired the most famous Christian hymns of the church.
2: Hello, I'm Donnie Swaggart, and welcome to another edition of the Story Behind the Song. This is season 4, and I can't believe that this is the 4th season. We have received so many calls, letters, emails. So many people in my meetings have told me that how much they love the Story Behind the Song. I got an email just the other day from a dear brother and sister. I've known them for many years. He's a retired district superintendent for the Assemblies of God, and he sent me an email telling how he and his wife, and his wife is a beautiful musician, a wonderful piano player, and how that they record Story Behind the Song, and they watch it faithfully. And I know so many that do that. And so could I ask you to do me a favor? If this program is a blessing to you, be sure and let others know all about it. I just can't picture any Christian that loves gospel music, and every Christian should love gospel music, that doesn't want to know the stories of how these great hymns came to be. Tonight's hymn is written by a gentleman by the name of Philip Bliss. We actually, on one of the prior seasons, featured a hymn that he wrote, another hymn, and he was a very prolific hymn writer. He would write the hymns Almost Persuaded, Hallelujah, What a Savior, Let the Lower Lights Be Burning. Dad has sung that ever since I can remember. As a little boy, I can remember him singing that great song, the song that we're bringing to you tonight, Wonderful Words of Life. And he even wrote the tune to the words that Horatio Spafford penned that we now know, It Is Well With My Soul. Spafford penned the words after a terrible, terrible tragedy in his life. We featured this on one of the, I think, season 1 of Story Behind the Song. But it was Philip Bliss who put the tune to it. Bliss was born in Pennsylvania in a little log cabin. His family was very poor, very poor. But they loved the Lord. He didn't have much formal education. Matter of fact, his mother taught him to read by using the Bible. At the age of 10, his formal education, if you would call it that, what little bit of education he would receive would come to an end. He loved music. His family was musical, but at that early age, he didn't have an inclination as far as a songwriter or a musician was concerned. It was when he was 10 years old that he heard for the first time a piano. Kind of an amusing story. He was helping his dad. He had to go out and work from the age of 10. Work hard in fields, work hard in sawmills, wherever he could scrounge up a little job to help the family get by. And he was walking by a lady's house, a lady who he did not know. And he heard through an open window, he heard the woman playing a piano. Now, I don't know how he got this much bravery, but he stopped. And instead of just listening, he walked up the steps, opened the door, walked in the house. As I said, he didn't know this woman. She didn't know him. And asked her to play another song. Well, of course, you can imagine a woman looking at a little kid who was basically dirty and urchin, if you will, not knowing him, and she shooed him away from the house and told him to get out. But that chance encounter with hearing a piano for the first time began to spark his desire to further his life in music. He, at the age of 17, and this is the way it was back in the early 1800s. As I said, he really had no formal education. His mother taught him to read, and he would go to classes a little bit here and a little bit there when he could. But most of the time, he was spent working, trying to help the family out. But at the age of 17, he passed a test. The test for requirements for teaching. And he became an elementary school teacher at the age of 17. That's something that I just can't imagine. Our education system has come a long way since then. But it was during this time, as a teenager, that he met William Bradbury. William Bradbury was a noted songwriter, hymnologist, and publisher of hymnals in that day. He was the writer who wrote the song, "Jesus Loves Me, Yes, Jesus Loves Me." When he heard Bliss sing, he encouraged him, "You need to make music your career. You need to put aside all your other desires and to make music your number one goal." In 1858, in Rome, Pennsylvania, he got married, and after a while, he joined his wife's church, she was Presbyterian, and after a while, they moved to the city of Chicago. And it was there that he caught the attention of secular musical publishers because of a secular song that he wrote. It actually became what we would call today a hit, though I had never heard of the song entitled "Laura Vale." Never heard of it, don't know anything about it, but it established him as a songwriter in the Windy City, Chicago, Illinois. But his heart was restless. That was not where he wanted to be. He had a desire to serve God. He had a desire to put his talent to use in the kingdom of God. The Lord saw to it that he would come in contact with D.L. Moody, the great, great evangelist that came out of Chicago. It was during this time that Moody would bring him on as a part of his team with the famed Ira Sankey. Matter of fact, Sankey and Bliss later on would work together to produce hymn books. During this time, Bliss had a unique ability that he would hear stories. They would move him, and he would take that story and write a song. Matter of fact, the greatest hymns that he's known for outside of "Wonderful Words of Life" came about that way. Let me give you an example. One night, listening to Dwight Moody share an illustration about a shipwreck, it stuck in his heart and mind. After the service, he went home, and from that story, he would write the hymn, "Let the Lower Lights Be Burning." A little later, he was sitting under the ministry of a minister by the name of Reverend Whittle, who was a veteran of the Civil War. And in his message, he gave an account of his experience in a particular battle in the war between the states. From that, Bliss would write the hymn, "Hold the Fort." It was during another time he had gone out on his own. He had stopped by to visit a church. He had sang at that church, and listening to the pastor preach, the pastor preached that morning, and he preached on the subject of Paul's interview with King Agrippa. From that, he would write the hymn, almost persuaded. There is no really particular story that brought forth this great song, Wonderful Words of Life, other than when Bliss wrote it, he wrote it in mind as using it as a tool of repetition to teach people, because 18 times during the course of this song, those words would be repeated, wonderful words of life. His whole intent was to get the listener to understand that the Word of God, that when they begin to read the Word of God, that it was speaking wonderful words of life. And he used repetition, as any good teacher will tell you, as any good preacher would tell you, the greatest way to learn something is by repetition. His songs went all over the world. This song, Wonderful Words of Life, has been recorded so many times since recording became the norm by so many different gospel singers. Dad recorded it years ago, as well as Let the Lower Lights Be Burning and other songs written by Philip Bliss. I have a little bit more to tell you about his life, but I've given you a part of the story. I want to take you now into the studio so you can hear the song, and then I'm going to come back and share with you the rest of the story. Here it is, Philip Bliss, The Wonderful Words of Life.

God truly blessed Philip Bliss's life. When he was 25 years old, Bliss was an impoverished music teacher, making only $13 a month. By the age of 36, he was a very, very wealthy man because of all the royalties that he earned from the popularity of the hymns that he wrote. He took that money, provided a comfortable living for he and his wife, but the rest he used to help furnish his evangelistic efforts when he wasn't with D.L. Moody or another preacher providing the music. In 1876, just 2 years after he wrote Wonderful Words of Life, he and his wife, they had left their children with their family, and they were leaving Pennsylvania by train and going to Chicago to be with D.L. Moody in a service. In Ashtabula, Ohio, as the train was going across a track, there was some type of accident. Something happened, and the bridge collapsed. Over 100 people died. It was called the Great Ashtabula Train Disaster. Bliss survived. He got out of the wreckage, but he realized his wife was not with him. He fought his way back through the flames trying to find his wife, but the flames overcame him, and both he and his wife, their bodies were never recovered. They burned completely away. But he left a legacy and a mark, and I don't know if he ever realized that well over 100 years after his death, people would still be singing songs that he wrote. You know, that's really not the end of stories about Bliss. There's a connection between Philip Bliss and the sinking of the Titanic. Let me read this to you. Survivors of the RSM Titanic disaster, including Dr. Washington Dodds, reported that passengers in lifeboats, as they were rowing away from the sinking Titanic, begin to sing a hymn written by Philip Bliss entitled, Pull for the Shore. I've never heard that song, but Dr. Dodge related this on May the 11th, 1912, at a luncheon talk given in San Francisco concerning the Great Titanic disaster. Well, Philip Bliss is gone, but his work endures forever. Well, that's the story. That's the song. We're going to take you back in one more time. We're going to close out the program listening one more time to Philip Bliss's work, Wonderful Words of Life.

0: Thanks for joining us for the story behind the song with Pastor Donnie Swaggart, an inside look at the words and background that inspired the most famous Christian hymns of the church. 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
0: 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This is the Sunday morning service at Family Worship Center in Baton Rouge, Louisiana. 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

worship. We've come to glorify the King of Kings and the Lord of Lords. We've come to shout hallelujah. We've come to praise Him. We've come to glorify Him. We've come to lift up our voices. Come

0: you happy this morning? Are you saved this morning? Are you filled with the Holy Spirit this morning? Do you have a song to sing this morning? Come on, give the Lord a hand clap of praise all over the house this morning. Turn around, greet someone, welcome them into the service. And those of you joining us by Sun Life Broadcasting Network, television, radio, internet, streaming live on YouTube and Facebook, we are so glad to have you with us today. Now that service has begun, make sure you turn off all your cell phones so there won't be a disturbance in the service tonight. I hope you voted yesterday. Did any of you not vote? We got a lot of people out on vacation, so I hope they voted early. But I'm glad I voted. Voting is one of the most precious freedoms that we have here in the United States. And especially when November come around and when we've gotten through the primaries, and so November, when we walk to the polls to vote for our new state senator, we don't want that other party. We don't want the God haters. We don't want those opposed to the Word of God. We don't want those who uplift transgenderism, who support same-sex marriage, who believe in murdering babies. If you're a Christian, you don't want that. Am I right? And so thank you for going to the polls. Thank you for voting. And we should never take for granted the liberties and the privileges that we have in this great, great nation. Let's hear our announcements for this week.
1: 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We're so happy to have you in church this morning. And to our first time visitors, welcome. We're so glad to have you. We have a lot of announcements, so let's listen up.
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0: Now that's my granddaughter. I'm proud of her. We're so glad to have Matthew with us this morning. Would you stand, Matthew?

0: Joanna, would you stand? Joanna? All right, Ryder, Lola, Navy, I want you to stand, guys. Come on. Come on, Lola. There you are. Amen. We're just so glad to have the kids, and we're leaving after lunch today, the family, to minus Gabriel, to go to a few days off to take a rest. But we'll be with you in spirit as well. We're so glad to have also Dr. John Russell. He visits us quite often. John, would you stand? We're welcome. So glad to have you this morning. We appreciate it. And of course, we're so glad to have our very special guest with us this morning, and Brother Maury Davis and his wife, Gail. Gail, would you stand right over here on my left? We want to welcome you. Amen, amen. Well, this morning, from 40 states and 4 countries, we want to welcome 478 brand new Family Worship Center Media Church members from Alabama. Alma, Carolyn, Dawn, Douglas, Francis, Jean. Well, hold on, I'm gonna start all over. Jeff Rentz, quit talking and come over here. Quit gossiping. Gabriel, get behind him. We're gonna do some. Matthew, no, I'm gonna get Matthew. Come on up here, Matthew. I ain't gonna read all these names. We'll need oxygen. Come. I don't have rabies, guys. You be number 2. You be number 3. And I'll hand you some more as we go. Let's start all over. From Alabama, Alma, Carolyn, Dawn, Douglas, Francis, Jean, Kevin, Mary, Nicholas, Sue, Wanda. From Arizona, Becky, Beulah, Bill, Chris, Dolores, Melvin, Ruby, Arkansas, Alan, Anthony, Candy, Donald, Helen, John, Kyle, Lisa, Patricia, Sue, Vicky. From California, Al, Arliss, Arnie, Barbara, Carl, Doris, Ellen, Esther, Ethel, Guillermo, Jeannie, Jennifer, Jerry, Jesse, Judith, Carrie, Maria, Mary, Michael, Raymond, Rosalind, Ruben, Ruby, 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I skipped a state, so come on up here. Sorry.
1: Also from California, Teresa, Trine, Valerie, Veronica, Yolanda. From Colorado, Cynthia, Floyd, Janice, Julia, Stephen, Tawana, Connecticut, Diane, Donald, Lindora, Raymond, Rosemary, Una. From Florida, Alba, Alan, Andrea, Barry, Carlos, Christina, Clement, Heather, Keith, Kim, Leanne, Lewis, Olga, Renadelle, I believe, Roger, Ruby, Sylvia, Tamila, Thomas, and Thomas. And then from Georgia, we have Bill, Cindy, Daniel, Esther, Eva, Jolene, Geraldine, Joy, Judith, Lynette, Larry, Letha, Lois, Louise, Philip, Robert, Tommy, Tony, William.
2: Tag me out. There you go. We got Illinois, we got Cher, Diane, Don, Emily, Janice, Jesse, John, Juanita, Kathy, Laverne, Lily, Linda, Martha, Michael, Natalie, Peggy, Robert, Sharon, and Willie. 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And then Kansas, Greta, Louise, Robert, Kentucky, Belinda, Betty, Brian, Gary, Harolyn, Helen, Jeff, Jerry, Jim, Karen, Lorraine, Lujine, Misty, Stephen, Thomas, Louisiana. We have Barbara, Brian, and Bruce. And I'm going to tag you next.
0: From Missouri, Bruce, Charlotte, Ginger, Judy, Laddie, Lois, Louise, Mike, Rick, Nebraska, Anita, Bertha, Ellis, Frank, Janet, Jean, Lorraine, Patricia. From Nevada, Gloria, Ida, Teresa, New Hampshire, Leo, Linda, New

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1: 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Oklahoma, where I'm at, we've got Cheryl, Deborah, Eva, Frida, Glenn, Letha, Maxine, Nadia, Patricia. In Oregon, I've got Donnie, Emily, Linda, and Valentine.
0: All right, thank you guys. I'm going to take it home. Pennsylvania, Adam, Barbara, Carol, Caroline, David, Earl, Earlson, Janet, Linda, Louise, Norma, Rich, Rose, Sally, Stephen, South Carolina, Alfred, Becky, Betty, Charles, Cindy, Dan, Gary, Harold, Hazel, Janet, Jeanette, John, Catherine, Laverne, Nancy, Rhonda, Robert, Shirley, Virgil, Virginia, Wanda, South Dakota, Emerson, Patsy, Sherry, Tennessee, Barbara, Bob, Bobby, Brenda, Deborah, Dwight, Frank, Jean, Jametta, Judy, Catherine, Katie, Lynn, Paul, Rosita from Texas, Anna, Anthony, BJ, Cindy, Darla, Dolores, Esther, Glenda, Gloria, Jaime, Irma, Isabel, Jesus, Joe, Karen, Catherine, Kelly, Linda, Margaret, Melinda, Myra, Nikki, Norman, Omar, Raquel, Rosetta, Rosalie, Ruth, Sharon, Stacy, Susie, Suzanne, and Thomas. From Virginia, Betty, Beverly, Bill, Daniel, David, Gloria, Janet, Lamar, Marge, Marie, Pat, Sharon, Washington, Armin, Betty, Beverly, Debbie, Joyce, Teresa, West Virginia, Billy, Daniel, Diana, Frank, Greg, Greta, Lawanda, Linda, Mary, Richard, Shirley, Thomas, Wisconsin, Dennis, Marcia, Mary, Robert, from Wyoming, Sandra, Australia, Alan, Angela, Barbara, Louise from Germany, Evelyn from Malawi, MacGregory, United Kingdom, Graham, Shirley. Wow. Would you stand, Family Worship Center? Look at this camera right over here on my left, and let's welcome all 468 brand new Family Worship Center Media Church members. So glad to have you. We are honored that you have chosen to affiliate and become a part of this family. Family Worship Center, Resurrection Singers.

testimony this morning? I said, do you have a testimony this morning? You were once lost, but now you're found. You were once blind, but now you see. Every child of God, we can look back to where God has brought us from, and we can look ahead to where He's taken us one more time.

0: Amen. If you have a need this morning, spiritual, physical, financial, domestic, emotional, whatever it may be, I want you to come as the pastors come and anoint you with oil. For those of you by television, I want you to understand something. This church, this ministry, this network, we believe in healing. We believe that on the cross, Christ died not only to shed his blood for our sin, but he also died to make us whole, spiritually, physically, and domestically, and emotionally. And we are going to pray for you as well today that are watching. And I want you to stretch forth your faith just like these down here are doing right now. Come on, Brian. Hallelujah,
1: Jesus. Yes, healing is here.
0: Hallelujah, Jesus.
1: He is here.

camera and stretch your hands as we pray for everyone that's watching right now. Father, in the name of Jesus, everyone that's tuned in to Sun Life Broadcasting Network right now, whether in the States or international, we come against every sickness. We come against every infirmity. We come against every broken heart. We come against every powers of darkness that tries to destroy families. Lord, we take authority over cancer. We take authority over dementia. We take authority over Alzheimer's. We speak life right now. We take authority over the bondage of nicotine. We take authority over the bondage of alcohol. We take authority over the bondage

Aren't you glad this morning we serve a God that heals the sick? Hallelujah. We won't be here next Sunday, the 4th of July weekend. That's why we got so many people out taking this week off. But I just want to make a statement. You know, normally if I'm here on a 4th of July weekend, I will preach a message on the Christian influence that established our great nation. And I just want to make this statement. I want you to listen to me very carefully. I don't care what people say. I don't care what people think. This is the greatest nation in the world. No ifs, ands, and buts about it. As we celebrate our 250th anniversary, just think about it. We look at all of the dynasties and the world powers of Europe. Sometimes held sway over parts of the world for hundreds and hundreds of years. And in looking back, I remember not long ago, well, several years ago, preaching in Oslo, Norway. And I was out, Debbie and I were together, and we were out walking around the old town. We were walking on cobblestone, beautiful cobblestone streets. And I saw a little historical marker. And I walked over and looked at it, and the marker informed us that this street that we were walking on, that these cobblestones had been there for 1,000 years. A city there for 1,000 years. And yet I look at the relative youth of this nation. And to see how far we have come in 250 years, there's only one reason for it, and that is the blessings of the Lord. And God has divinely raised up this country to be the light of the gospel to the world. Now, that doesn't mean other nations are not doing things for the Lord. They are, and we applaud that. But the reality is the vast majority of the gospel going out to the four corners of the world comes from the United States of America. And we need to pray for our president. We need to pray for our Congress. We need to pray for our governors. We need to pray for our senators, our congressmen. We are in a dire situation as a nation. As we saw on this election eve, we saw three hardcore socialist Marxist candidates win their primaries in New York State. If New York doesn't change, New York will be destroyed. We're already seeing the mass exodus in California because of crazy, crazy rules and laws and regulations. But this is a nation of freedom. And as long as the church will be the church, as long as the true church says, we will not bend, we will not bow, we will not compromise, but we're going to stand up for the truth of the gospel of Jesus Christ. And as long as we do that, America will make it. And so, as an American, let me encourage you, don't take for granted this nation. Don't take for granted the freedoms that we have. Don't take for granted the blessings that we have. We're not a perfect country. We have made many, many mistakes, but there is not a perfect country on the planet. And the reason why there's no perfect country is because every country is filled with imperfect people. But our nation is divided, and the only hope for a divided nation is a united church. And we must stand up for the gospel. And let me finish this saying this. As a believer, we must never shrink back from the duty and responsibility that we have when it comes to elections. We must not sit back and think my vote doesn't matter. Every vote matters. Every vote matters. But it's not enough to vote. You got to vote right. And I know I'm going to make some people mad watching on television, but that's my job. God called me to make people mad. A true Christian is a conservative Christian. A true believer
is a conservative believer. We live conservatively, we believe conservatively, and we vote conservative. And so I'm gonna want you to stick that in your bonnet and don't forget it. Now, do you still love me? Amen. I know you do. Brian.

Thank you, Brian. Would you stand as we receive our tithe and offering this morning at Family Worship Center? We will be taking a second offering after the service today and tonight for our very special guest, Mari Davis. So keep that in mind. We want you to be liberal givers. And as the ushers are bringing our boxes, I'll say this, and I know you know it, but I'm saying it for our television audience. Giving is worship. Giving is one of the highest forms of worship that you can find in the Word of God. And we thank you for everything that you do for this church, this ministry, and this network. For we are reaching the world with the greatest message ever known. I want you to hold up your gift this morning. Will you do that? Just hold it up. Father, we come before you in the name of your Son, Jesus. What a privilege and an honor it is to sow into the kingdom of God. And Lord, as we give, we ask two things. We ask for a bountiful harvest of souls to be reached, sinners to be saved, believers to be healed and baptized in the Holy Spirit, crooked paths made straight, broken hearts mended. And then secondly, Lord, we ask for your blessing upon each and every one as they participate in this offering this morning. And we give you all the praise and glory. And everybody said amen. March around and drop in your gift.

Thank you, singers, musicians. You know, this week is a hard week for our family as we approach and are at the one-year anniversary of Dad's passing. And I've said it many times, but I want to say it again. First of all, I miss my dad. I miss him greatly. But secondly, he's with us.

0: Everywhere you go on this campus, His presence is here. His Spirit is here. And as I told the people a year ago when I assumed my position, and I'll say it again, I told my dad in the hospital, he couldn't hear me, but I said it anyways. I put my hand on his hand, and I said, "Dad, we're not going to change anything. We're going to finish what you started. We're going to finish what you started. We're not going to change the message. We're not going to change the music. We're not going to change the presentation. We're not going to change how we do anything, because you don't change what is right. What is right." And this past year, every Sunday, as we bring Dad back in video, it's always a blessing. Let it bless you today.
1: When we had a 1 hour program, and back in the 1980s, a television program, this song was the theme song of that program, and it said,

0: There'll never be another one like him. Never. We're so glad this morning to have a very special guest. How many of you saw Francis and Friends on Friday? Wasn't that testimony amazing? For those of you that missed it, he's going to be sharing some of the highlights of it today. But I have known Maury Davis for many, many years. He was the former youth pastor for Brother J. Don George at Calvary Temple in Irving, Texas. The last nearly 30 years, he's been in Nashville, Tennessee, where he took over a struggling church and built the largest Assembly of God church in the state of Tennessee before he resigned. And now he's traveling across the nation and the world, ministering to pastors and consulting with churches. But we're so glad this morning to welcome to this platform Brother Maury Davis from Nashville, Tennessee. Would you stand and let's welcome Brother Davis this morning.
1: I want you to remain standing for just a minute. You've been sitting for a little while. My relationship with the Swaggart family has transcended beyond what most people know. My family got saved while I was in jail, and I'm going to tell you that story in just a minute. But my pastor was friends with Brother Swaggart, and he took Brother Swaggart to my parents' lake house so that back in the day, he could get away without being surrounded by a crowd where he didn't have to do ministry. He could really take some time to refresh. And my mom and dad fell in love with him. He wrote me a letter while I was in prison. You know, you look at him as he's up here, he's not down there, he's bigger than life. But he never forgot people. He wasn't in the crusade business, he was in the people business, and crusades were just the tool. He wrote me a letter. I don't remember the whole letter because I was young and dumb enough to throw away the letter when I was in prison. It'd be worth some money now. The last part of it said, "It's better to come the hard way than no way at all." That was the heart of Jimmy Swaggart. You need to be saved. In this gracious family, my wife told me yesterday, my wife's over here, we had triplets after we got married. There's something wrong with her. And no woman should do that to a man. But Sister Frances, you sent us teething rings. And she told me she still has the teething rings from the kids. My wife doesn't throw anything away. If I wasn't with her, she'd be a hoarder. It is so good to be with you. And have our friends, Jim Gwynn and Don and Teresa Gwynn and all the family. Dr. Don Gray,

I was traveling after I'd stopped being Pastor George's youth pastor, gave me an opportunity to preach one of the first revivals I ever preached. It's a terrible experience for your church, but it was a great opportunity for me. Thank you, Dr. Gray. I got to meet Gabe Swaggart in Panama, and we spent time together, and since then we've become friends, and I took him to the Panama Canal and had him preach. And I know Pastor Donnie, you haven't been there yet, but if you're interested, we can go to Panama. But I want to take a moment to honor Sister Swaggart. I do. Nobody knows the price you've paid, you and your husband, to build a ministry that started out traveling with Don and Gwen George. And Pastor George would preach one night and Brother Swaggart would sing. And then Brother Swaggart would preach one night and Pastor George would sing. I don't know what was the matter with y'all. But Pastor George told me that at one point, y'all didn't have enough money to get separate hotel rooms and y'all had to both stay in the same. Nobody knows where they started. We say this just happened. No, this didn't just happen. Somebody gave their life, and we honor you. We honor you this morning. Yeah. My wife and I have four children. We have triplets, Gabrielle, Danielle, and Gayla Maurice, one little dark-haired Cajun-looking boy. My daddy was a Cajun south of Sulphur, Louisiana, and two blonde-haired Scandinavian-looking identical twin girls. And so that's Galen and Danielle and Gabrielle. And then we had another son. We just called him Oops. And no, his name is Dylan. He's a great kid. We've got 9 grandchildren and 1 on the way. Now, I've done all that, okay? You want to know more about that, you can look up. If you're a pastor and you say, Mari, can you help me? Yep. Go to maridavis.com. We have stuff on there to encourage saints. But I am honored that Pastor Donnie invited me to be here. Pastor Gabe, you brought me to college. Pastor Donnie, you've given me this opportunity. Thank you so, so much. And when you come to Nashville, I'm going to take you for a steak.

He's just writing his story with our lives. So, Father, I thank you in the name of Jesus for the anointing of the Spirit of God that is in this house. I thank you for people that have praised and worshiped, and you have inhabited that praise. But, God, I thank you that there's something you want to do this morning in the lives of people, those in this room and those on the TV, that will transform them, that will renew their faith, that will deliver them out of darkness. I ask you to do it in Christ's name. Amen. You can be seated. In January of 1975, I was a drug addict. I'd gone to New Mexico Military Institute for my last 2 years of high school from Dallas, Texas. My father sent me out there because of my drug issues, and for 2 years in Roswell, New Mexico, home of the aliens, I didn't touch any drugs. But I discovered when I came back to Dallas, you can put a person in a controlled environment, and if there's not a heart change, there's not a lasting change. Change doesn't happen by control. Change happens by transformation. And I was strung out. I was a 133-pound speed freak. You would call me a meth addict today. My natural father called and said, "Murray, I want to talk to you about the life that you're living and the road that you're on." And he came over to my apartment where I was living, and he came in with bloodshot eyes and drunk as he had been most of my life, and looked at me and said, "I want to talk to you about your life." And he began to confront me and talk to me. And I sat there as a young man looking at him thinking, get this conversation over with so I can get on back to doing what I'm doing. And my dad realized, you're not hearing me. And he knew I was in a downward life crash spiral. And he did something I never knew my father would do. He said, "Murray, I want to talk to you for a moment about God." And I did something I stood up and slammed my hands down and said, "Dad, wait a minute. You don't know me very well, and you haven't been around very much of my life. So let me tell you something about your son that you don't know. I don't believe there is a God." And I thought in my mind, if there was a God, he'd do better than a daddy like you. You've been married 6 times only to fail your way in marriage 6 times. You've climbed your way to the top of the business world only to drink your way to the bottom again and again and again. How many Friday nights did my little brother and I sit on the front porch with our suitcases waiting on you to come get us? And as the sun went down, Mom would come out and say, "Boys, come on in. Dad's not going to make it this weekend." You say, "Maury, how can you be raised in the Bible Belt and not believe in God?" It's not that hard. Didn't learn it in school. Because that's not what they teach. They're kicking God out of school and not telling people about God in school. I didn't learn it in my stepdad, who gave me the name Davis and adopted me when he married my mother, because we became fairly financially successful and we had a lake house. You want to know who your God is? Tell me where you are on God's day. We spent every day worshiping the lake. And I'm not against going to the lake 6 other days a week. And I didn't learn it in church. Because not one time was I ever invited to church in my life. I wonder how many empty chairs are from people that weren't invited to church. Our only job is to fill the house. Go into the highways and byways and compel them to come in that my house may be full. That's our job, church. Wherever you are, that's our job. The Spirit and the Word will put them in the altar. Our job is to get them in the house. My dad didn't know what to do. He stood up. It was the first time I ever saw my dad cry. And he looked down at me and he said, "I'm not the Christian I should be. And I'm not the father I should be. But there is a God." I met him when I was 16 years old in a little church in southern Louisiana. And my drunk daddy started down the apartment, turned around and pointed me. He said, "Boy, God's going to put you in a place to get your attention." You know, had you asked me at 18 years of age what I was going to do, I said, "Well, I'm going to do what the Bible calls eat, drink, and be merry. I'll be at the club tonight till they say last call for alcohol. I'm going dancing and drinking and drugging and crime and all the stuff I was doing." You know what? I didn't know how quickly life could change. The next morning, in the middle of a crime that I was committing, things went wrong, and I committed a horrible, brutal murder. 24 hours after that, after a high-speed chase and a car wreck, I was arrested and taken to the Irving City Jail, a suburb of Dallas. As I was coming out of the police car, I was shackled and surrounded by the police officers that arrested me. They took me in, and Sergeant John Loper was there, and he was looking at a family portrait that I had in my apartment that they had busted into and got out. And he looked at me and realized he had gone to school with my dad, Bob Davis. And he said, "Is Bob Davis your daddy?" I said, "Yes, he is." He said, "You pick up the phone and call him right now."

I picked up the phone to call my dad. Woke him up early in January. I said, "Dad, this is Maury." He said, "What do you want?" I said, "Daddy, I'm in jail." And you could hear the exasperation in his voice. He said, "What are you in jail for?" I know he thought it was fighting, racing, not paying tickets, fighting, racing, not paying tickets, stuff that was a little more normal for me. And I said, "Daddy, I'm in jail for murder, and I'm guilty." I didn't understand the silence. I didn't know till my sister told me years later he hit his knees. I didn't understand the heart of a father. When he was finally able to speak, he said, "Don't say anything to anybody. We'll be there as quick as we can." It wasn't long after that that Dennis Brewer walked into my area to be my attorney. Dennis Brewer was Dallas's number one criminal attorney. He was the Racehorse Haynes, the Johnny Cochran, the Al Shapiro. He was the guy. Dennis was somebody I knew. I'd gone to school with his daughter, Susan, through my sophomore year of high school. I knew Dennis as a womanizer, as a drug user, as an alcoholic. He was the most corrupt attorney I'd ever known in my life. And when he walked in, I thought, "You're exactly who I need." Because the truth right now will not set me free. Dennis talked to me for 5 minutes and did something I never thought Dennis would do. He reached into his briefcase and he pulled out a big old black Bible and started talking to me about God. And I'll never forget thinking, they're just going to electrocute me. If Dennis Brewer is talking to me about God, they're not even going to take me to trial. And he began to tell me this incredible story how his wife was raised in a Pentecostal church. Her mother was a Pentecostal preacher. And he said, "You know, I came home one night. I was all drunk. I was high. I was excited. I'd won a lot of money. And I was celebrating, shooting my pistol off. And Sue said, 'Dennis, I can't live with you anymore. The kids are upstairs. You're shooting bullets through the kids' bedroom.' And she left him with her five children. That Sunday night, he didn't know what to do. So he went to her little Pentecostal church so he could see her. Pastor Don George was preaching. And as he preached, the Spirit of God worked on that attorney, and he found himself at an altar in front of these poor little Pentecostal people, praying and crying, and God supernaturally saved him, delivered him from years of alcohol and drug addiction. He's telling me the story of how God's doing this and God's doing that. God baptized me in the Holy Spirit while I was jogging. They probably thought I was crazy. I started dancing in the middle of an intersection. I didn't really know

intervene where God is working, and we call it mercy. Right. Subsequently, I was transferred to the Dallas County Jail, and there in the Dallas County Jail, sobriety set in. And I'm not talking about withdrawals. I'd already gone through those. I'm talking about sober of my soul. The drugs are gone. The good times are gone. I went to wake a young man up in the cell across from me, and as I knocked on his bunk to pull the cover off his head, somewhere in the middle of the night, that young man had committed suicide. I saw the blood just to pull the cover back, and I thought, 4 feet away. They cut a middle-aged man down in the cell across the day room. We had an area where we could go out in the day, across the day room. He had hung himself, and he had left a note in his jumpsuit. I don't remember the letter, but I remember as the guards read it to each other, the last paragraph, it said, "I'm sorry for all the pain that I've caused you. You'll be better off without me. I can't take it anymore." I didn't know how to say it, but I wondered, when do I write that letter to my mom and dad? "I'm sorry for all the pain and the shame I've caused you. You'll be better off without me." When I got to that place, every time I saw that attorney, it was the same question: "Are you ready to pray yet?" I finally said, "Yes." He said, "Well, pray." I didn't know how to pray. I looked up at a concrete ceiling. I said, "God, if you're up there and you come down here and prove yourself to me, I will serve you for the rest of my life." And can I tell you, when you give God a chance, God will do things you can't possibly imagine. You said, "Did you pray in faith?" No, I was full of doubt and unbelief. "Did you pray in the name of Jesus?" Didn't know that either. "Did you pray standing on scripture?" Never read one of those. You know what? God will meet you where you are. Now, he expects you to move from where you are to where you're supposed to be. But he'll meet you where you are. Every kind of preacher in the world came and talked to me, but there's a young man by the name of Tommy Joe Wilson, who was a backslidden Pentecostal kid. At 18 years of age, his older brother convinced him to go to a bar. Big bar fight breaks out. He's in the bar fight out in the parking lot. Somebody drops a knife, and he said, "I grabbed the knife off the ground so nobody would stab me with it," and somebody yanked him out of the pile of people fighting. He threw his hands back and stabbed a Dallas police officer, charged with attempted capital murder. Guess what that young man did between getting arrested and getting to where I was? He got down on his knees, asked God, he got a fresh filling of the Holy Spirit. He fell in love.

He walked in and he's got a smile on his face. And I'm looking at him. There's 40 of us in here, 5 8-man cells. And there's 40 of us. 39 of us are the most messed up people in Dallas, Texas. There's murderers, there's rapists, there's psychopaths, there's people with emotional conditions, there's demon-possessed people. And here's this one guy smiling. Do you know what a happy person is in an unhappy room? They're a light shining in the darkness. It is amazing to me how many preachers look mad when they preach. It's like, that's not real winsome. The joy of the Lord is your strength. Your anger ain't helping you any. Now, that doesn't mean we ought not to get mad at the devil. But I don't get mad at people. People are not the problem. It's a spirit. So I'd hang out with him. He'd say, you want to read the Bible? I said, no. I just want to be around a happy person. And ain't nobody else in here happy. You're not trying to take my food. You're not trying to stab me. I just hang out with you. You know, he became my friend, and my life went downhill. Dr. Grigson gave us the psychological report after he had evaluated me that he was going to report to a trial on the district attorney's behalf. And he said I was a homicidal maniac and would kill people the rest of my life and would never have a conscience. And I sat on a table in the day room one day. I'd read that, and I thought, am I crazy? Do I not even know who I am? And Tommy put his hand on my shoulder and said, Mari, everything's going to be all right. Just a little encouragement sometimes makes a difference. Wasn't long after that that my attorney said, hey, I sent a letter to the district attorney asking him to only give you 50 years and we'd not make him go to a capital murder trial. I thought, I'm 18 years old, I'll be 60, and I'm not going to live that long in here. And can I tell you, I sat down on the table thinking, I'm going to die in here. He put his hand on my shoulder and said, everything's going to be all right. It wasn't long after that the district attorney had me escorted downstairs. He wanted me to watch him tear up the plea bargain request. And he said, I'm going to put you in the electric chair and send you to hell where you belong. And I went upstairs and I thought, I'm not ready to die. Even though I deserve to die, I'm not ready. He put his hand on my shoulder again and said, everything's going to be all right. One day I stopped an older inmate from sexually molesting a younger inmate, and it didn't turn physical but was a jawing contest between two guys. I went to bed that night forgetting I'd had that argument, and it was cold. I just had a little plastic mattress and one little blanket and what looked like a little pillow, and I wrapped up, and you know how you wrap up trying to get warm, and just as I almost went to sleep, I felt the shank hit my throat, and I heard Tommy say, if you kill him, you have to kill me too. And I realized there's nothing I can do. This man is saving my life or going to die for trying. And I thought, what is it about him that makes him willing to put his life on the line for somebody like me? He went to trial one day. When he came back from trial, he had a smile on his face, had a little pep in his step. I thought they'd let him go. They let him go. He's the only one. The rest of us belong in here. That guy does not belong in here. And I'll never forget, I looked at him and said, Tommy, what did you get? And he said, Mari, I received 75 years in the state penitentiary. Like a fist went through my gut. It hurt me because I loved him. I didn't know how to say that at that point. And I laid down on my rack, threw the blanket over my head, and I began to weep. His life's over. And then it dawned on me, yours is too. You're never going to walk outside and see a sunrise. You're never going to see another beautiful sunset. You're never going to feel the wind blow. You're never going to see the flowers bloom in the spring or the trees turn in the fall. You'll never feel another snowflake. You'll never hear another wave crash on the beach. And then the depth of our human needs showed up. Your mother will never put her arms around you again and say, I love you. I'd never thought that was important, but it was. Your dad will never put his hand on your shoulder and say, Mari, I'm proud of you. And it dawned on me as a 19-year-old boy by then, I want my daddy to be proud of me. It's a need we have. And as I laid there crying, and I'm not talking about just tears, I'm talking about broken. He walked in and kind of touched me, and out of that mess, I said, Tommy, how do you handle it? And I've never forgot what he said. He said, Mari, I'd rather be in this jail with Jesus Christ than back out there living like we were for the devil. When that man said that, something happened. The scales came off my eyes. My heart opened up. I knew there was a God. Now, I didn't know who he was. But I said, Tommy, tell me about your God. And for the first time in my life, somebody picked up a Bible and opened it and began to read to me the word of the living God. For God so loved the world that

He gave his only begotten son, that whoever believes in him should not perish, but should have everlasting life. And he took me to Corinthians, where God would make me a new creation, and all of the old things would pass away, and everything would become brand new. And I knew if the old things don't pass away, I don't have a future. If the past can't go away, I have no future. I need to be somebody other than who I've been. I need to be a new creation. He took me to scriptures where Jesus would be a friend that stuck closer than a brother, to a God that would be with me always, even to the end of the age, a God that would never forsake me. Then he took me to a place where God would open a door that no man could shut, and God could make a way where there was no way. And as he read the word of God to me, Jesus Christ walked off the pages of this book into my life. I got down on my knees. I had a radical, heartfelt conversion where he took out a heart of stone and he put in a heart of flesh. And I mean, I had something that was absolutely supernatural happened to me. I got saved. The world didn't want me, but Jesus said, give him to me. Yeah. Now, God changes people's hearts, but he challenges us to change our minds. Pastor George came to see me. He said, I understand you got saved. I said, yes, sir. He said, you're going to follow Jesus? Yes, sir. He said, I'm going to give you your Bible. This is the Bible he gave me in March of 1975. He said, I'm going to give you your first Bible. Read this book and do what it says. That is the greatest sermon I've ever heard. I know y'all think y'all have heard great sermons here, but I'm telling you, read the book and do what it says is the greatest sermon I ever heard, because if you do that, the rest of it's going to work out. Now, if you've never read the Bible, you don't read it the way Brother Donnie does. He grew up with the Bible. He didn't have a pacifier. He had a Gideon New Testament that fit right in his mouth. Yeah. I didn't know how Pentecostals preached until I got out of prison. Now, God bless me. I had a Sunday school class, went to 500 inmates. I didn't even know God was doing a revival in prison. I never heard Pentecostal preachers preach. And the first time I heard a Pentecostal preacher preach about Jonah and the whale, it traumatized me. You know how they do. And God said, how far will you run? I thought, God ain't got to scream at nobody. I think when God wants to change your life, really change it way down deep inside, he asks you a question. Adam, where are you? Hey, Elijah, what you doing up here in this cave? The dumbest question in the Bible, and I know that's probably sacrilegious the way I'm fixing to say that, I don't mean it that way, is when Jesus asked blind Bartimaeus, what do you want? It's like, hey, Jesus, the guy's blind. Just open his eyes. There's something about a question that God uses to unlock something in us. Now, my first image of God in my mind, it is not my image of God today. For those of you that are, you know, the Pentecostal posse, you're going to come after me for saying something. Every church has got one. And I imagined God is kind of more like Casper the Friendly Ghost, except with more power. And I thought God just kind of stuck his head in the whale and he's looking at Jonah. Have you ever wondered if God has thoughts that we would have? Like, you're an idiot. You are an idiot. I called you to be a prophet, and you're an idiot. But I know God doesn't think like that, but as a baby Christian, you could think he could think like that. I thought God just asked Jonah a simple question. Look left, look right, choose which end of this fish you want to come out of. Now that'll make you make a righteous decision. Nobody's ever said that in this pulpit before, have they? Yeah. Took me 70 years to get here. 70 years from now, I won't care. But I'm reading through the Bible, and I get all the way to the book of James. Can I confess to you, as a man that's loving Jesus, in the Word, I say my prayers. I fast. I've been in church for a long time. James, I don't do it good. You know that scripture, count it all joy when you fall into various trials? When's the last time somebody ran into your car and you got out and counted it all joy? Hey, I want to thank you. This is the day the Lord has made. I will rejoice and be glad in it. Do you have insurance? No. Well, praise God. That's even

better because mine is not going to cover fixing this car, which means I'm going to lose my car and I don't have enough money to go to work and Uber at the same time. I'm going to lose my job. I'm going to end up on food stamps. Da, da, da, da. And God, I just want to thank you. I'm going to do the happy dance out here in the intersection because I have no hope whatsoever of going to work. I don't do it good. And neither do most of you. But that wasn't where I got convicted. I went right past that. And I got to that scripture, out of the same mouth ought not to come both blessing and cursing. And I had never experienced the Spirit's conviction in my soul till that moment. And that moment, wham, the Holy Spirit said, I'm going to deal with this in you. I was ashamed because our sin brings shame to our Savior. I went and got Tommy. I said, Tommy, did you know it was a sin to cuss? He said, yeah. Well, I snatched him. I said, why didn't you tell me? He said, it's not your biggest problem. You know, we want people that are not saved to come to church and get saved, but we expect them to act like the people that have been sitting up here for 30 years. They don't know yet. They hadn't read it yet. The Spirit of God hadn't said, I'm dealing with this yet. I said, I need to quit cussing. He said, let's pray. I said, I don't want to pray. I want to quit cussing. I didn't understand prayer or renewing your mind. I didn't understand all that. And I was cussing when I prayed. And I know probably freaked heaven out, but God's okay. He's heard it before. And he said, what do you want me to do? I said, I want you to hit me. He said, do what? He said, do you know how many fights you have? I said, doesn't matter. If you love Jesus and you love me, you'll hit me. He said, okay. I don't know who his pastor was. He could have said, Mario, let me show you how the Word of God says this. But that afternoon, he hit me right here on the shoulder. I don't bruise easy now. I sure didn't bruise easy then. And he hit me hard. Every man in here knows you can drop it down and really punch through somebody. He hit me, bruised me, all the way to the bone. And I looked at him, and I thought, you didn't have to hit me that hard. I said, thank you, Tommy. Thank you very much. That afternoon, I'm talking to somebody, and I don't even see it. He hits me, blindsides me, sucker punches me right on the bruise. And I'm standing here talking, and the next thing I know, I'm falling. I start back at him, and I go past him. I said, thank you, Tommy. Thank you very much. And I'm mad. I am so mad. I get in my bunk and throw the blanket. I said, I tell you what, God, he can't keep hitting me like that, because if he hits me and other people think they can do that, that's not how this is going to work, and somebody's going to get hurt. La-da-da. And I'm just going off on God. And finally, I pray the stupidest prayer you could possibly pray. God, you just watch me. And God says, okay, go do it by yourself. The next morning, I'm in line with an empty tray waiting to get food, and I don't even know why I'm talking, but I must have cussed, and I saw him, and just as he started to hit me, I threw my arm up. He butted me on the jaw, busted my head on a pillar, and as my knees locked, I realized he knocked me out. So I've come to, I got blood all over my face, I broke my nose, and he squatted down going, Mari, I'm sorry, I'm sorry. I said, no problem. That's how I quit cussing. Now, I'm determined to get it right, but there is a better way. My first church service, I decided everybody needs to get saved. Everybody needs to get saved. I said, guys, we're going to have church in the morning. We're having a Bible study. And out of 40 people, about 16 or 17 of us were saved and had gotten saved. And Tommy's our leader. But I'm going to preach my first sermon. So we wake everybody up and tell them to come to church. 70 people came to church. 23 didn't. I said, well, no, that's not, no. He said, let's go. I said, we can't go. They're not out here. He said, well, they're not coming. I said, they don't have a choice. He said, what do you mean they don't have a choice? I said, we got to go get them. He said, they don't want to come. I said, they don't have a choice. We have to go get them. So he and I are having the pastoral argument in front of the whole church. And I'm going to win it. And finally, I said, we're going to go. He said, where did you get that idea? I said, I got it from the Bible. Somewhere in that book, it says, go in the highways and byways and compel them to come in. We're going to go make them come. That's what compel means. It means make them come. He said, it's not what it means. I said, I've already been warned like people like you that don't read the Bible literally. We're going to go compel those people. He said, we're not going to do it. You're going to do it. And somebody's going to get killed. I said, that's not my problem either. The pastor said, read that book and do what it says. So if somebody gets killed, it's on God and Pastor George. He said, you're the ones going to get killed. I thought, oh. But you know, Moses had a staff. I found a toilet brush. And that we had stainless steel toilets. A brush about 2.5 to 3 feet long, stainless steel bristles. It was made not to break.
And I went in the first cell, and there's probably four or five inmates out of an eight-man cell. And I said, guys, I said, get up and go to church. And the guy laying to the right said, Davis, shut. And between shut and up, I hit him right in the jaw and the mouth with that toilet brush. Cracked his jaw, knocked some of his teeth out. I mean, I hit him. I'm not playing with you. You're going to hell. Now get out of it. And you know what? I got 39 out of 40 inmates to come to church. You can get them to come. I step up to share my first sermon, and I hadn't thought about it. And I looked at Tommy, and I said, Tommy, what do I do? He said, just read them a chapter and let them go back to bed. Can I tell you, when you've been in church so long, you're more worried about people getting offended than people getting saved? You need to get back to Jesus. I said, what's the longest chapter in the Bible? He said, the 119th Psalm. Don't read. I read the whole 119th Psalm. You think this service is long? You should have been there. Of course, those people didn't have anywhere to go. When I got done, the minister that was taught me about baptism had taught me about Mark 16, those that believe and are baptized shall be saved. My theology's changed a little bit from that guy, but that's all right. Baptism about immersion. That scripture came to my mind. I said, guys, before we leave today, I know you've come to believe in God. You've heard the word, and you've seen the love of Jesus in my life. Take off your clothes. We're going to do a baptismal service. Fill that bathtub up. I had a toilet brush in one hand, Bible in the other. Once the first one got up, we started baptizing them. Now, I don't understand the theology of baptism. I don't understand the name of the Father, Son, and Holy Spirit, or the name of Jesus, or whatever you're doing. What I understand is you got to get them all the way under. Now, my theology at that point was anything sticking out is an Achilles heel. The devil could still get in there. And so it takes three guys to baptize a big boy in a bathtub, like Jeff Rentz. Getting Jeff Rentz in a bathtub, one of us would have to get on his shoulders and push his head and hold him down. The other one gets on the knees and bend him down. And the third one takes the middle and goes, ooh. And we look at each other. We don't say anything spiritual. We're calf ropers. That's a good one. And yeah. I'm going to finish this up with a couple of more stories. A couple of people made a difference in my life. My jury was 11 to 1 in favor of a life sentence. But a gentleman by the name of Don McDaniel, who had been an officer and been possessed with a demon of murder at one point, recognized the grace of God in my life, would not let him give me a life sentence. They sent me to prison for 20 years. Man, my first week in prison was horrible. The rest of them weren't much better, but that one was horrible. I got in trouble the first day. I got put in number one host squad. I'm going past these cells, and these guys are over 6 foot tall and weigh 190 pounds. I'm 5 foot eight and weigh 133 pounds. I'm 5 foot nine, and I wasn't even a grown kid yet. First day, we're working till my hands are bleeding. Second day, I'm in the cornfield. I got in trouble doing that because I didn't know the difference in Johnson grass and weeds and corn stalks, so I just cut down everything green on the whole row for about an hour and a half till the guard got upset. Third day, we're carrying trees, and I get in trouble for carrying trees, and I'm holding my hand up, and the trees are up here. Everybody's 6 foot tall or taller. So I'm just rattling, talking, and the guard rides up and says, Davis, push on it. And I don't know why I did it. You know, when you're young, you can be saved and stupid. I said, I'm pushing real hard. Get out of the line. Now I'm hoeing behind the guys with the trees. We get in the shower that evening, and I've been in prison 3 days. It's July in Texas. I'm sunburnt. I'm dehydrated. I'm wore out, and that cold shower water hits me, and it's like, oh, refreshing. And I hear the guy beside me, hey, Davis. I thought, pervert in the shower. And you know, when you're the Chihuahua and the Doberman pin, What? You want some of this? And he said, man, stop, man, be cool. We like you. You stay in so much trouble, we don't hardly have to do any work at all. I said, got you covered, bro. I mean, I left the shower. I thought, man, that's a horrible experience. Sunday comes around. I'm going to go to the church for the first time. Never been in church, but Norman Rockwall had built a beautiful chapel at that unit. They asked, what are you going to do today? I said, I'm going to go to church. They said, you can't go to church. Only sissies and snitches go to church. And I'll never forget. I said, well, I told God I was going to serve him. I'm going to church. I went and got on my rack, went to bed. They wrapped it up in toilet paper, wrapped under it, around me, and lit the toilet paper on fire. And I got out. I wasn't hurt, but I was so mad. I mean, I was hot.
And I came out, and you know, these are all big muscle guys that have been here for a while, and they're all cocked up against the wall, a big old tattooed chest. Well, I'm popping them on the chest. I'm going to church, taking my Bible too. I'm not just going, I'm taking my Bible. And I got to the back row of the church, sat down, and I said, well, God, we showed them. He said, yep, when you leave, they're going to show you. And I thought of my moves. You know, I'm fast. But, you know, all the doors are locked. I thought, you know, I've got 2 years of Taekwondo. I boxed golden gloves. I took hand-to-hand combat in the military academy. I've had a lot of fights, 12 years of football. I can fight. I'm thinking, you know, there's 24 guys. They're 6 foot taller. You're going to get a lick or two in. And then they're going to be mad, and they're going to kill you slow. But they are going to kill you today. I made peace that day with death at 19 years of age. I'm ready to go to heaven. I walked past him, Bible in hand, looked him in the eye, and I had no spirit of fear. I had a spirit of trust in God. They gathered around the door. I thought they'd just step me. I stepped up, and one of them named Jesse Fontenot looked at me and said, Davis, you can go to church anytime you want to. You're the first real Christian we ever met. And I never forgot remembering, I don't have to compromise with those people out there. I have to stand on that word. If I stand on that word, God will make a way where there is no way. A few weeks later, a week or two later, Chaplain Kastner called us to the chapel, and he said, I want five inmates to tell you about our program here in the prison, our Christian program. And I don't remember four of them, but one of them was named Pee Wee Garrett. And I'll never forget what he said. He said, I've got a God that is so big, I haven't had a fight in 3.5 years. Well, I go grab that guy. I said, what do you know about God that I don't know? He said, I know about the baptism of the Holy Ghost. They didn't call it spirit back then. It was a ghost. And the Holy Ghost. I said, what's that? He said, it's the power of God. I said, do you have it? And he said, yeah. I said, give it to me. He said, Mari, you don't get it like that. Faith comes by hearing and hearing by the word of Christ. So he told me to come to his Sunday school class Sunday. And I go to Sunday school class, and it's where the inmates got their GED education at night, and I'm sitting front row center desk, and their inmates not only in all the desks, they're standing around the walls. This class is packed. And he says, let's pray. I have never heard Pentecostal people pray. I have no idea what's fixing to happen. I thought he would say, bow your heads, close your eyes. Father, in the name of Jesus, give us eyes to see and ears to hear. Give us hearts that are fertile. Break up the fallow ground. He starts screaming, God, in the name of Jesus, move. And 100 inmates came up off the floor. They came up from around the walls. They're shouting. They're praying. God, send the wind. God, send the rain. God, send the fire. I peek out of my eyes. They're bouncing up and down. I don't understand intercession. I have no idea what's going on. They're praying in other tongues. I mean, I am scared to death. I look down. My knuckles are white. And my prayer was, God, if nothing happens to me, I won't come back. I'm trying to get this right. I'm scared to death. And then they start trying to stop praying, and Pentecostal people do not know how to end the prayer meeting. When you say amen, you know God hangs up. He didn't listen after that. Amen means we're done. Goodbye. God bless you. But you don't have the ability to do that. If you're a classic Pentecostal, it's amen. Glory to God. Hallelujah. Lord, we love. No, stop. Stop. The rest of us want to go to lunch. They finally stopped. These guys are sweating. Now, just so you know, I learned how to pray like that not too much later. But that day, I was scared. And then he says, open your Bible to Acts chapter 2, verse 1. So I go find Acts chapter 2 in the Bible, and I'm looking at it when the day of Pentecost had come. And Pentecost, I'm trying to figure out what a Pentecost is. I thought he would tell me what it meant. Mm-mm. The Bible says in Acts chapter 2, verse 1, that when the day of Pentecost had come, they were all together in one place. And all of a sudden, I said all of a sudden, they're

flowed down in that upper room, and there came a sound like a rushing mighty wind. Have you ever heard the wind? And the guy beside me jumps up and goes, I hear the wind, I hear the wind. And all of a sudden there appeared upon those men cloven tongues like as a fire. Have you ever felt the fire, church? And the guy's going, I feel the fire. They're dancing, they're humming, they're spitting. He gets done, he says, now, do you want it? I said, no. And I got up and I ran out of that Sunday school room. It was a terrifying experience. You think it's a horrible thing to fall into the hands of a living God? You ought to go to a Pentecostal Sunday school class. Wednesday night, I see Tommy Joe, the man that led me to Jesus. I go hugging, can't believe we see each other again. I ask him about Pee Wee Garrett. He said, Marty, that guy knows more about God. He's more full of God than any pastor I ever had. I said, you know anything about this Holy Ghost? He said, oh yeah. I said, tell me about it. He says, it's the power of God. I said, give it to me. He said, Marty, you don't get it like that. Faith comes by hearing it, hearing by the word of the Lord. I said, then get your Bible. He said, I can't. Hey, Terrence, I got to go check into my cell. Can you teach Mari about the baptism? Here comes Terrence Smith from Chicago, Illinois, with a big cross tattooed on his head. I thought, I don't want to tattoo my face. End up being Jelly Roll. I don't want to tattoo my head. I don't want to hum when I talk. I just want people to quit hitting me in this. He opens the Bible to Acts chapter 2. It's like, really? Again? But you know what? As he walked me through the Word of God, faith came up. All of a sudden, I'm ready. I said, I'm ready to pray. He said, right now? I said, yeah. Hey, Pee-wee, come on, he's ready. He can just pray for me. So the people in that class, they get me in the back of the church, they make a circle and hold hands so I can't escape that time. And they start worshiping God. I don't understand God inhabits praise, change that. I don't understand all that. I think you don't need to do all that. Just lay your hands on me. And then they're praying in tongues, hands up. And then they get the signal, which freaks you out. It's like, nobody said hike. Nobody said, I mean, I don't understand how the Spirit of God's moving. It's a foreign experience to me. And then they start to pray for you. And back in the day, Pentecostals didn't make it easy. They did Pentecostal things. Oh, Jesus, yes, Jesus, yes, Jesus. Oh, glory to God. Oh, glory to God. And you're standing in this circle, and it's just touch me on my head. And the hands are getting closer, but it's like a jellyfish. It's slowly coming in, and it's got a life to it. Something's going on. And if I could just touch a hand, I'll get it. So, I created the move so that, you know, Michael Jackson wouldn't have to do that. And so they finally get the signal and they jump all on me at the same time. And I mean, I didn't wait a minute. I didn't have tarrying. I mean, when they touched me, the Spirit of God filled my life. I began to speak in other tongues. The power of God came in my life. There was a surge of divine energy in my soul. And I'm going to say something, and I don't ever want to be misunderstood. I thank God for the gifts of the Holy Spirit. My goodness, how do you not? But something happened to me that was more important than speaking in tongues. I'd already watched people go to altars that walked out the door of the church and didn't come back. I was afraid I'd be one of the weak ones, one who had the shallow soil. But that day, the Spirit of God sealed me. Confidence, security. I knew that day that he that began a good work was going to finish it. Let me tell you one more story. My first Christmas in prison. I'm saved, filled with the Spirit. From January to December, I've taken a journey with Jesus unlike anything I'd ever had. My mother had gotten saved. My stepdad got saved. My brothers and sisters got saved. My stepfather went and found my alcoholic father and led him to Jesus Christ. God saved all the members of my family. I didn't know it, but at home, my mother was crying and praying. My boy's going to be missing. She's looking at the table. My seat's going to be empty. First Christmas for a family member to be gone. And as she's crying and asking God to help her mother's heart, she realized she had three other children and a husband and relatives coming over and more food than we could possibly have and more toys and presents for everybody than anybody needed. And she thought, he's going to be in a 5-foot-wide and 9-foot-long concrete cell. Not a phone call, not a present.
And then she really began to pray. And she wrote me a letter. Said God spoke to her. Said, Barbara, don't worry about him. It's his first Christmas away from you. But it's his first Christmas with me. I straddled a cardboard box and they gave us two pieces of fresh fruit, an apple and an orange. And I opened the Bible to the Gospel of Luke chapter 2. The angels appearing to the shepherds, glory to God in the highest, peace on earth, and goodwill towards man. And at 19 years of age, by myself, the Spirit of grace, the Spirit of comfort, and God's presence

0: I sat there enraptured. It was the greatest Christmas I'd ever had in my life. I spent 8.5 years of my life in prison, and I've made it a practice every year to check my heart. I sit down every year, normally early in the morning before the family gets up, and I still go get an apple and orange to relive that moment. And I ask myself the question, do I love Jesus today the way I did that day? Am I in love with Jesus today? If I didn't have the beautiful wife, if I didn't have the kids and the grandkids, if I hadn't traveled around the world, if I didn't still travel around the world, if I didn't get to work with pastors and watch pastors have breakthroughs in their life, if I didn't get to work with people and see people's lives changing and families put together, if I didn't have a good car, if I didn't have a good house, if I didn't have opportunities like this, if I still was sitting in a concrete cell, would I still raise my hands and say, God, you are my God, and you are my Savior, and you are my Lord, and in your presence, and your presence alone is fullness of joy. Joy is not in all those things. Joy is in Him. So I'm going to ask you to bow your heads for just a minute. I'm going to ask two questions. I'm going to ask you to keep your heads bowed and your eyes closed for these two questions. If you're in this room today and you say, Mario, I'm saved, I'm right with God, I've given my life to Christ, and I've not allowed anything to come into my life that minimizes my walk with God. There's no sin, there's no lukewarmness. I mean, I am on fire for Jesus Christ. I'm ready to go. Heads bowed, eyes closed. If you know for sure you're ready, raise your hands right now. Hold them up. All right, I want you to put your hands down, keep your eyes closed. If you said, Mario, I couldn't raise my hands. Either I've never made a commitment of my life to Christ, or maybe I'm not where I need to be spiritually. I've allowed the world to distract me. Maybe you've allowed sin to come in. But whether it's the overt sins we talk about or the sins of lukewarmness, I need to get fired up again. I need to get my heart totally focused on Christ. If you couldn't raise your hand the first time and you'd let me pray with you this morning, heads bowed, eyes closed, would you slip up your hand right where you are? Hold them up right now. Hold them up. Hold them up high. I'm going to look at you for just a minute. Hold them up high. Those of you with your hands up, and I'm looking all over the building, all the way at the back, all the way at the back. Those of you with your hands up, and only those of you with your hands up, would you look at me, make eye contact. Keep your hands up. Okay. I'm talking to you. Put your hands down. And we're serious right now. Put your hands down. We're talking about eternal souls. The same prayer that gets you saved will restore your salvation, restore the joy of your salvation. And I want to lead you in that prayer. It's a prayer of repentance. If you're not where you need to be, repentance turns you around to go where you need to be. Amen? If you meant what you said and you raised your hand, I want you to stand up all over this room. Just stand up right where you are. Stand up. Once you stand up, the rest of them will stand up. Yeah. You say, Mario, do I need to walk to the front of the building and get saved? No, you can get saved out in the parking lot. But can I tell you something? Jesus said, if you're ashamed of me in front of the Father, I'll be ashamed of you. If you're ashamed of me in front of men, I'll be ashamed of you in front of the Father. If you can't stand up for Jesus in the church, you're in trouble. So I'm going to ask that you come down here. Just step out and come all the way down just in a group. Just come on. Just come on. Just take a walk. And I'm going to lead you in a very simple little prayer. And you know what? I believe when we pray, God hears us. Tonight, I'm going to be preaching. And if you're broken, your marriage is broken, your body's broken, your finances are broken, if you've got any area of brokenness, you don't want to miss tonight's service. But just come on. Come on. Come on home. Just keep on coming. What's your name? Jaden? How old are you? Where do you think you're going to be when you're my age? You might want to think about it. It's one thing to start, it's another thing to finish. And rather than coming the hard way, you just came today. Let this moment be a transformational moment in the rest of your life into eternity. Come on. Come on. Can I lead you in just a simple little prayer, and can we say it together? Church, would you say this with us? Dear Heavenly Father, in Jesus' name, I ask forgiveness for my sins. I believe in my heart that Jesus died for me and he rose again that I could have life. I repent and I ask for your cleansing. And God, today I confess that Jesus Christ is my Lord and my Savior. And I will serve him with all the grace he gives me. In Jesus' name. God bless you. Church, God bless you. Pastor Donnie.
1: Come on, give the Lord a hand clap of praise. When you look at Brother Maury Davis, you're looking at grace. You're looking at grace. He didn't tell you the miracle of getting out of prison. They told him he would never get out, had to have to serve all 20 years. But after 8.5 years, he was miraculously released. Went on to become a protege of Brother George, and then eventually his youth pastor, and then eventually an evangelist, and eventually a pastor. That's grace. That's God taking your wrong, put it into his right, and making everything all right. Did you enjoy that this morning? Give me one of those books. For those of you down here, we want to give you this little book entitled, What Must I Do to Be Saved? It has some information that you need. Ushers, go ahead and start moving out among them and giving them out. But those of you by television, if you prayed that prayer, I want you to call us. The number's on the screen. I want you to go online, however you want to do it. We want to give this book to you absolutely free of charge. Ushers, bring our boxes. This is the opportunity that we have to take a moment to bless the servant of the Lord, to sow into his life and into his ministry. And I want you to be generous today. If you make out a check, make it out to Family Worship Center. That makes it easy. And we want everyone to do your best. Father, we come before you in the name of your Son, Jesus. We are so grateful for the word of the Lord that we heard this morning. And I'm asking, Lord, that you would move upon the hearts of your people to give. And Lord, I'm also praying as well. We've got many people out on the 4th of July on vacation. And Lord, I'm asking you to watch over all of our people that are on vacation. Watch them when they're on the road. Watch them when they're in location. When they come back, watch over them and bring them back safely. We give you all the praise and glory. And everybody said amen. March around and drop in your gifts.

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1: 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They are entitled The Message of the Cross, The New Covenant, Five Offerings of Leviticus, How the Holy Spirit Works, and What I Hate, That Do I. That last book was one of Dad's most popular books. 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I know that you're going to be blessed.
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3: 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We are Sun Life Radio.

God. 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

0: 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I'm so thankful that the Spirit of the Lord is being poured out. 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

0: Thank you,
1: Jesus. Jesus, just before the ascension, the Bible said, used a strange term, said he breathed on the disciples and said, "Receive ye the Holy Ghost." 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

I want you to sing that second verse again. Some of you listening by radio, watching by television, watching by the internet, wherever in the world you might be, there is one answer to my problem and your problem, and that answer is Jesus. Jesus, Jesus, Jesus. I want you to reach out as Brian and Martha sing this verse and chorus again. And I want you to take by faith that which you need. You might say, Brother Swaggart, it's no hope. Yes, it is. Yes, it is. God is still on the throne. God is still on the throne. And he sent this song your way. Take it. Praise God.

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He'll do for you.

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0: John, could you sing one verse in chorus of Balm of Gilead? And if you need healing, I want you to believe God for healing for your physical body right now. And as he sings it, just close your eyes and slip up your hands and let Jesus be the balm or the medicine for your physical being. Just bow your heads and close your eyes, please, and slip up your hand if you need a touch, physically speaking, from heaven. 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
1: 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Thank him for healing. 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Heavenly Father, we thank you so much. We praise you so much. We worship you so much. We thank you for healing. Thou art the healer. Hallelujah. For you said, I am the Lord that healeth thee. Flow in mighty healing power through every physical frame that needs it tonight. We ask it all in the holy name of Jesus. Asking you to heal even cancer, heart trouble, nervous disorders, every affliction that hell could muster. For Satan is a defeated foe. We say it in Jesus' name. 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

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And just tell the folk, the neighbors beside you, you're glad to see them all over this place right now. 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

0: 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We welcome you tonight. You may be seated. So good to see you, and I want you to know this, and I think you already do. I came to Chicago for revival, old-fashioned, heartfelt Holy Ghost, heaven-sent, devil-chasing, sin-killing, true blue, red-hot, blood-bought, God-given, Jesus-loving revival. I don't know anything else. Our last meeting was in New York City, right in the heart of New York City, in Madison Square Garden. It seats 20,230 people, and we turned away over 5,000 people as thousands came to worship Jesus Christ. And the, above all of that, thousands walked down those aisles to come to Jesus and be saved. And that's the thing that really counts. But I'm in Chicago. I want you to know that. And in spite of the busy freeways, we're believing that God's going to flow like a river down in every heart and every life and every soul. And we're glad to see you. I mean it. We've looked forward for so long to being here, and we welcome you and pray that God's richest, greatest blessings will flow within your heart and within your life. We generally have all the family with us, but the grandkids couldn't come this time, and I miss them. We've got three of them, and I can't help it if they're the prettiest grand young'uns in the whole wide world. I can't help that now. I know that some of you will vehemently disagree with me. I know that, but that's your problem. It's not mine. And but Jennifer's in school. She's five and a little over five now, and Gabriel is three, and Matthew's two, and they're in preschool also, so they couldn't come, but I missed them. But I want Frances to come out here and greet you and say whatever she'd like to say. And you know, this Sunday is the 10th, is that right? October the 10th, we will have been married. That's our anniversary. We'll be married 30 years, October the 10th. Think of that, 30 years. When we got married, she was four and I was six. Not quite.
1: My sister told me this afternoon as we were riding down the car in the car on one of your freeways, she said, Frances, said, you've been married all of your life. I said, yes, I'm 30 years old and I've been married 30 years. It's just a thrill to be in Chicago. My husband and I have looked forward to coming here for so long. We have worked for years, and I can literally say years, to get an auditorium. It's just almost impossible to get one because we wanted to come long before now, but we're just so thankful that the Lord worked it out in His time for us to be in Chicago right on this date, because you know, according to the Lord's calendar, He plans things just as He wants it. And maybe He knew that you couldn't be here before, and He knew that you would be here tonight, and He's got something special in store for you, because you know, that's what we're here for. When people join together and come together in a congregation like this to worship the Lord Jesus Christ, something happens. And aren't you glad that you're privileged and that you live in a country like the United States of America, that we have the freedom to come together and worship the Lord? Praise the Lord. Praise the Lord. Praise the Lord. Thank you, Jesus. You know, many times we have so much here in the States that the simple things like the freedom to worship and the freedom to speak out and the freedom to stand for what we believe in, we overlook it. But let's not forget that, because that's truly blessed. And that's because that we are a Christian nation and that we do lift up the Lord Jesus Christ. And even in the midst of all of our problems in the States, we do have people that love the Lord, and we send out missionaries all over the world. And I think that's one of the reasons that we have the freedoms that we have here today. The Lord bless you. And as I said before, we're so thrilled to be here.

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1: You don't have to feel a thing to be saved. Really, salvation has little or nothing to do with feelings. But I think we make a huge mistake when we try to pass God off as an historical figure or just cold words on paper. Because God is not dead, He's alive. That was the message of the resurrection that the disciples kept shouting aloud, Jesus is alive. And I want to tell you, you can feel Him. I don't live by feelings, but I can feel God. He lives in my heart. And Janet Paschal is going to sing, I Can Feel His Holy Spirit. Let's hear it, gentlemen.

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Yes, he shall. Yes, he will. Praise the name of the Lord. Hallelujah. You may be seated. The Lord bless you. There is nothing but Jesus to look to. Nothing and no one but Jesus that can slake our thirst. Where could I go?

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Jesus said that he had come that men might have life and through him might have it more abundantly. You can only really live when you find Jesus. Ladies and gentlemen, Milo Herrick, let me live.

As we journey through this life, it's the more we live for Him, the more that we need Him. 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Jesus, Jesus, Jesus.

0: Praise his name, praise his name, praise his name. 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Come on, John, sing that chorus one more time. Sing it again, sing it again.
1: Then one day, I was lonely, so lonely.
0: So lonely.

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1: When God speaks, His word always comes to pass. And according to the Bible, the next great event to take place is the rapture of the church. 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When the trump of God sounds, who exactly will be transformed in the twinkling of an eye to meet Jesus in the air? 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
2: If you have your Bibles, turn with me to 1 Kings chapter 18 and verse 20. So Ahab sent unto all the children of Israel and gathered the prophets together unto Mount Carmel. This is one of the greatest meetings that ever took place in the annals of human history between the forces of good and the forces of evil, the forces of God and the forces of Satan. And Elijah came unto all the people and said,

And 6,000 years of biblical history tells us he is God. Hallelujah. And I will follow him. And the people that day so long ago, some 2,500 years ago, answered him not a word. Then said Elijah unto the people, I only remain a prophet of the Lord. But Baal's prophets are 450 men. Let them therefore give us two bullocks. Let them choose one bullock for themselves and cut it in pieces and lay it on wood. And put no fire under, and I will dress the other bullock. Lay it on wood. Put no fire under. And call ye on the name of your gods. And I will call on the name of the Lord. And the God that answereth by fire, let him be God. And all the people answered and said, it is well spoken. I want to use for a subject tonight the contest between good and evil. It's a battle that has raged from the beginning of time. It rages hotter tonight than it did even that day so long ago on Mount Carmel. The end results are the souls of men. What we're talking about tonight is the singular most important thing on the face of the earth, because it joins heaven and earth. It's more important than even the economy of this nation, as important as that is. It's more important than the house you live in, the car you drive, the education you possess. It's the soul of man. The contest between good and evil. Would you bow your heads, please? Heavenly Father, as I minister tonight, I realize personally my own helplessness and inadequacy. Therefore, I lean hard on Jesus. I would ask that you would help me to preach. Those that watch us by television, whomever they may be, wherever they may be, that they would see not Jimmy Swaggart, but they would see Jesus Christ, the Lord Jesus Christ. And God, anoint these people here in Chicago, and those that watch by television, anoint them to hear and receive of thy word. And I will ask it all in the holy name of Jesus. And everyone said, amen. God called me to be an evangelist. That's what I am. I make no apology for it. The job, the work, the ministry, the mission of the evangelist is to spread the net, gather in the harvest. He's the cleanup hitter. And it's in the heart, the life, the soul, the sinew of the evangelist to make the gospel as appealing as is humanly, scripturally, theologically possible, to gather in all that would come. That's the very soul, the fiber of our being. And yet, if we are to be a true evangelist, we must do what God calls us to do and say what God calls us to say. It would seem tonight that which I would preach would be the very antithesis, the opposite of that which would subscribe to good spiritual public relations. Because that which I believe God would have me say tonight, in many instances, will not be pretty. It will draw in stark, cold, factual relief that which God expects, and not only expects, but demands of his people. And consequently, he demands every single thing you have and you are. Now, somebody said, Jimmy Swaggart,

Are you trying to tell us that it's not pleasant to live for God? Far from it. It's the most pleasant, rewarding, fulfilling life that an individual could ever live, to live for Jesus. Some of you by television may say, well, preacher, I don't understand that. I know I receive your letters, see, and we read them. You don't do these things that are enjoyable. You tell us that it's wrong to drink our beer. That knocks out all the beer parties. You tell us that we should leave the movies alone, and so that knocks out all the sensuous attractions. You tell us we can't look askance at the opposite sex, so that knocks out all of that which is entertaining. And it would seem that those that would really live for God, as you say, would not enjoy anything in life. Ah, but you don't know. You see, the closer you get to Jesus Christ and the more you feed upon Him, the more fulfilled you become. I can't explain that to you. You get to the place, it's not that you live some type of antiseptic life, wanting the things of the world but cannot have them. The more you feed on Jesus, He fulfills and supplies every single cry and need within one's life. Until you don't need Jack Daniels anymore, and you don't need Adolf Coors anymore, and you don't need Las Vegas anymore, and you don't need anything else the world has anymore. I can only tell you it's there. I could show you a picture of it and you wouldn't understand it. All I can do is say, here's the door, and I'm going to try to open the door tonight. The other day, I was riding with an Israeli ambassador on the Mediterranean coast on our way to Lebanon, where we went to Beirut and to Tyre and Sidon. We passed the Carmel Range that abruptly stops at the edge of the azureness of the beautiful Mediterranean Sea. And as we drew close to the city that is at the edge of the Mediterranean, where Mount Carmel dips down into its edge, there was something about it that caused my heart to race a little faster, for this is where Elijah met the prophets of Baal on Mount Carmel. When you mention Elijah, it's like a thunderclap. There's nothing smooth or gentle about this man. Even his announcement upon the stage of human history, it's like a thunderstorm that explodes in fury. It just says, Elijah the Tishbite. When he stepped out to Israel, he stepped out in the core of the worst infidelic sin that the nation had ever known, seen, witnessed, or experienced. He was a man for his times. He has been emulated, imitated, spoken of, maybe more than any other prophet that's ever lived. He will one day come back and preach again in the city of Jerusalem, for he is still alive in the portals of glory. Hallelujah. Glory to God. He steps out without announcement. And preachers were preachers in those days. Men were men in those days. Prophets were prophets in those days. They didn't hire public relations experts. They didn't hire advertising concerns from the Big Apple. They didn't hire the public.

publicity boys. They just stepped out with a thus saith the Lord, and hell shook and trembles, and demons scattered for cover. That's what America needs tonight. America needs preachers that are full of the Holy Ghost. Preachers that will preach this Bible just like it is. Hell hot and heaven pure and sin black and righteousness gloriously presented as the gospel of Jesus Christ. Money cannot buy and devils cannot scare. And he stepped out and said, thus saith the Lord, according to my word it will not rain for 3 years. And boy, that's an announcement. There won't be even any dew on the grass. There won't be any petals of the roses hold up their leaves to the falling rain from the heavens, for it will be drought. And it will be desert because the nation has sinned. It's turned its back on God. Sin's the cause of our problem. We can blame the Republicans. We can blame the Democrats. We can blame all the politicians for the 12.8 unemployment problem in Chicago, Illinois, and the 10.1 problem of economics in the United States of unemployment. You can blame anybody you want. Blame Reagan. Blame Reaganomics. Blame Carter. Blame Carternomics. Blame anything you want to blame. But it's sin that's caused the problem in the United States of America. That's a fact. And the rain stops. Spiritually speaking, economically speaking, materially speaking, whenever men turn their back on God. You see, America has a problem. And if there be politicians listening to me, and some of you do, and you need to. America has a problem. Her problem is that God has set this nation up as the spiritual leader in the world to spread the gospel over the face of the earth. We have an obligation to send the gospel to Central America, to South America, to Europe, to Russia, behind the Iron Curtain, to send it to China, to send it all over the world. It's our problem. We've got it to do. And if we fail to do it, there'll be no rain. If we turn our back upon God, our climax and our dissolution will not be as any other nation. It will be so catastrophic that it beggars description because the hand of God is upon this country. No rain will fall, he said. And it didn't fall. And the ground parched and dried and cracked. And then one day the prophet wasn't really a prophet. He was just a man that loved God, Obadiah. Ahab was looking for Elijah. Wanted to kill him. That's always the way of the world. We'll kill those of God. See. And he met the prophet of God. The prophet of God told him, he said, you tell Ahab, I need to talk to him. And the man said, I'm not telling Ahab anything, because if I bring Ahab back here, he's looking for you everywhere. He's got messengers spread out all over the known world looking for you, trying to find you. And when I get back here, you'll be gone. The power of God will take you away. And Elijah said, I'll be here. So when Ahab came with all of his glittering retinue, his servants, his chariots, he said to Elijah, you're the one that's troubling Israel. Elijah said, no, I'm not troubling Israel. You are the one that's troubling Israel. You've sinned. You've turned your back on God. And he said, I've got the perfect solution to this thing. Through your infidelic wife, Jezebel, you have brought Baal worship into Israel. 450 prophets of
Baal sat down to Jezebel's table every day. Bring every one of those prophets. Bring them here to Carmel. I will represent God. Your 450 can represent Baal. And let the God that answers by fire be God. And old Ahab said, man, I'll take you up on that. Let's do it. The day arrived, shimmering bright, not a cloud in the sky. And Elijah told the prophets of Baal, two bullocks are here. You take yours, I'll take mine. You go first, and the God that answers by fire, let him be God. You call on your God first. And they did that. You know the story. Every Sunday school child has learned it. All morning until noon, they screamed, they cried, they cut themselves with stone until the evening sacrifice at 3 o'clock in the afternoon. And then Elijah steps up, and that's my message. Elijah, one man. Almost as far as the eye can see, there are thousands of Israelites there. And the very first thing that Elijah did, the Bible said he repaired the altar of God that was broken down. I want you to get that point. Scripture said he repaired it. He took 12 stones representing the 12 tribes of Israel, and he repaired the altar. That repairment of that altar is a type of you and I and our need to repair the altar of our heart. Now you hear what I'm saying. We can go to church, we can belong to the church, we can be religious, we can do all of these things, but until our heart really gets right with God, you haven't really done that which this book says you must do, because that is the secret. You see, most all of the United States belongs to a church. Chicago is one of the greatest church belonging to cities on the face of the earth. Everybody's either Catholic or Protestant, one or the other. Everybody belongs to a church. But you're belonging to a church, and you hear me, television, you're belonging to a church is not where it is. It's your heart and how it is in tune with God. Elijah repaired the altar. That's our need today, is to repair the altar of our heart. You look at Jimmy Swaggart and you think you know me. Many of you, even those of you by television, you watch our telecast, and I'm thankful for that. You hear me preach. So many of you write and say you don't miss a telecast. I thank God for that. You think you know me. I write an article in our magazine each month. It goes into over 800,000 homes. You read it. Some of you do faithfully every month. You think you know me. Others of you come to our crusades, and we're so happy to see you, so thrilled. I met people today that are here from Canada and others that are from other cities, and we're always so thrilled to see those that come in, wherever you come from, and you think you know me. But you don't really know Jimmy Swaggart. You see the outside. You hear that which you hear over television and read that which we write. You hear our records as they're played and made in recording studios. My wife knows me better than you, but she doesn't really know Jimmy Swaggart. And I'm going to shock you. I don't even really know Jimmy Swaggart. That's where the danger comes in. Whenever a man thinks he standeth, he must take heed lest he fall. You're listening to me. In the heart of every man and woman, there is a seed that could perform and commit the most dastardly crime and sin known to hell.
The possibility is in every last one of us. But for God. For God is the only one that knows Jimmy's word. He knows my coming in. He knows my going out. He knows my uprising and my sitting down. He knows what I think before I think it. He knows when he applies the pressure how I'm going to react. In other words, God knows my heart. And that's where the problem is. We hire almost 600 people in this organization. We have an office in Canada, one in Brazil, one in the Philippines, one in South Africa, one in Australia, as well as the headquarters here in the States, other offices, other places. I hire people and I don't really know those people. I think I know them. I hope I know them, but I don't really know them. Your pastor doesn't really know you. And I said all of that to say this. You can put up a facade. You can make yourself to appear to be that which you aren't. You can go through all the motions. You can be very religious. You make all the signs, and I've been preaching now to Catholics, I've been preaching to Baptists, I've been preaching to Methodists, and I'm going to preach to Pentecostals now for about 4 or 5 minutes. You can go through all the signs, raising your hands. Hallelujah, say all the right words, the little cliches. Even speak in tongues. And your heart not be right with God. You listening to me? Deacons, is your heart right with God? Preachers, is your heart right with God? In the secret place where no one else sees or knows that communion with God, how is it today? Elijah repaired a broken down altar, and we need those broken down altars of our heart repaired in church after church, in life after life, in heart after heart today. The altars need to be repaired. I'm talking about Christians. I'm not talking about the unsaved. They can't repair anything. I'm talking about the Christian. Repair the altar. Then the Bible said he dug a trench around all that he did. He repaired the altar, and strangely enough, he dug a trench around it. It was a strange thing to do. Here were the thousands of people watching. Here were the 450 prophets of Baal trying to bandage up their wounds where they'd cut themselves trying to get Baal to answer. Have you noticed the gospel has always been in the minority as far as numbers were concerned? We've never been in the majority. Even in Christianized America, we're not in the majority. Not at all. It's always been a lopsided contest, if you'll pardon the expression. For every one true Christian, there are so many that's unsaved, that doesn't know God, doesn't know of God, cares not for God. And if you think today, those of you that watch me by television, if I get saved, then I will get into the great crowd of people. Honey, it's not that way. There is a lot. But in numbers compared with the world, we're just a few. The Bible says, few there be that find it. But that doesn't sound good, does it? Because everybody wants to belong to something where the majority associates with. Christianity is not that way. The majority is in the world. Many there be that go in thereat. The majority is opposed to God. The majority, and I don't mean just 3-2 or 4-2. I mean thousands to one, because all of Israel was backslidden. Prophets of Baal, as they stood there, one lone prophet of God facing all of that nation there that day. Actually, God only had 7,000 in the whole nation that was serving him. Out of 5 million people, only 7,000 people. Think of that. But I can tell you this. Numerically, we may

fall far short. I'm talking about true Christians. I don't care whether you're Catholic or Baptist or Pentecostal or Presbyterian. If you are a true child of God, we may be sadly in the minority, but we're on the winning side. Now you hear me. We're on the winning side. That's not just rhetoric, that's the truth. We're on the winning side. How do you know? I've read the last page in the book. We win. That's how I know. And he did this strange thing. He repaired that altar. Then he dug a trench all the way around it. The trench was a type of separation. He wanted to separate that which belonged to God from all of these thousands and thousands of Israelites standing there that were away from God. Separation. Now, we don't like that word, see. Separation, it's kind of cold toward us because we have done our very best to try to hold on to the world with one hand and God with the other in Christendom. We've tried to bend our doctrines to make them include the world as well as the cross. We have tried to make our preaching so palatable that anybody can get in. It makes no difference who they are, what they are, before or after, they are welcome. Live any way you want to live, do anything you want to do, just belong to my church. But from Genesis to Revelation, there has always been separation. When you live for God, this won't be pleasant. This won't sound good. This is what separates many of you from Jesus Christ right now, what I'm about to say. When you say yes to Jesus, it means to turn around to face Him and consequently turning your back upon the world and everything that is in it from here on out. Now that's hard, Jimmy Swagger. I didn't say that though. The book said it. Come ye out from among the world and be ye separate. The trench was dug all the way around that sacrifice. You say you're making it hard. No, I'm not. What I'm preaching is what I said at the beginning of this message, the most fulfilling, rewarding life there is. It's you Christians that are going to the movies on Saturday night and church on Sunday morning, and drinking your social drink of your wine with your meals and mingling with the world and all messed up with the world and in the church too. You are the most miserable human beings on the face of the earth. And I'm going to tell you why you do it. There are many reasons, but one in particular, you are accepted then by the world, see? The world then won't think you're dealing from half a deck. The world then won't think you're crazy. Besides, you enjoy those things, see? The altar's broken down in your heart. But once you separate, I don't mean some bigoted, holier-than-thou attitude, but you get so engrossed in Jesus, so immersed in Jesus, so turned on to the Lord, so loving Jesus with all of your heart, It's not, is it a sin, but will God allow it? And automatically the Spirit of God starts to dig a trench all the way around you. He'll dig a trench. It's there, mister. It's there. And that's our problem. We don't want to stay in that trench. We want to get out of it, see. We like things that aren't lawful to like. And then the Bible said he put the wood on the altar. The wood is a type of the cross. I want to make a statement here, and I want you to listen to me good. The bane, the scourge, the death of Christianity is crossless Christianity and a crossless

Christ. Christianity without a cross. It is the scourge, the death of Christianity. The so-called hyper-faith message that has become very predominant in the last few years, that is telling the American people, if you confess the right scriptures and use the right scriptures, God will do anything you want Him to do, and you somehow stir Him into motion when you start to quote certain scriptures, and you don't have to have any trials, any tests, there'll never be any more difficulties, never any more problems, and you're going to ride your Cadillacs and wear your diamond rings and live in your big house on Knob Hill from now on out. It's going to be nothing but heaven. That sounds good. But it's a lie. Because it negates the cross of Jesus Christ. Paul didn't say, I will glory in answers to prayer. He didn't say, I will glory in miracles. He didn't say, I will glory in the sensational or the stupendous. He said, I will glory in the cross. The cross. What does it mean? It means taking up your cross and following Jesus daily. That's what it means. The wood is a type of the cross. You say, preacher, you're painting a pretty black picture here. If I live for God, I don't understand. You're telling me that I've got to change my heart? Well, not you really. You got to let God do it. You're telling me that I've got to be separated from all of these things I've been living in all of my life and I enjoy very much. Got to give them all up. You're telling me then that I've got to bear some cross. Man, I might as well die. That's what you got to do. And you're telling me I want that? Man, I don't want anything like that. While I'm sitting here watching your television program right now, I've got a can of beer in my hand and I'm getting ready to go to a Texas nightclub tonight, and they're going to have some pretty chicks there, and the beer is going to be flowing like water, and a band's going to be hot, and man, I'm going to have a time. Yeah, I know. And in the morning, mister, your head's going to be big as a bucket. And your eyes are going to look like coals of fire. And there's going to be a knot in the pit of your stomach. And you're going to be throwing up all over the floor saying, what a fool I've been. And in the morning, I'm going to get up full of the glory of God, feeling like heaven in my soul, at right with God and at right with Jesus, and something flowing in my heart keeps the shadows all away, and amazing grace in my life, leaning on those everlasting arms. Hallelujah! Hallelujah! But there's a price to pay to get it. See. You see, I'm not living some monkish. You hearing me? I saw a poor monk the other day interviewed over television. Gets up 4:00 every morning. Goes through all the incantations. And I'm not demeaning that or decrying that. God knows. I admire any man that could do that. Never even drinks a Coca-Cola. This little old suit only cost $125, but he's never even had one. I've got all your attention now. Just listen to me. If he even looked at a lady, somebody'd beat him over the head or throw him out. He gets 2 meals a day. He's done that for 20-odd years. And he sat there and he told his interviewer, he said, I don't even know if there is a God. It broke my heart watching him.
He said, I have never in my life experienced anything that would let me know that there is a God. I don't know. The facts were, he'd never been born again. So some nomadic, monkish, hibernating, closed off, ascetic life, that's not what I'm talking about. Man, I wouldn't want that either. That's a drag. That's a bore. But Jesus, when he came, he didn't say, I come that you might have boredom and have it more abundantly. He didn't say, I've come that you will do nothing but live in a straitjacket all your days. And if you open your mouth, you've sinned. That's not the gospel. That's not what I'm preaching. That's not what I'm talking about. But Jesus stepped out and said, I have come, I am come, that they might have life, life, life, and that they might have it more abundantly. You can't really live till you find Jesus. You can't enjoy living till you find Jesus. You don't know what life is until you find Jesus. You don't know what living is until you find Jesus. You don't know what life is until Jesus fills your heart. That's what I'm talking about. That's what I'm getting at. And when you find that, you found it all. But it's a narrow road to walk, see? It's a narrow one. I talked to this young man that wrote that song that I sang tonight. He said, Brother Swaggart, I was singing in the clubs in Las Vegas, and he can sing too. What's his name, Donnie? Carmen? He's Italian, and if I try to pronounce his last name, I'll start speaking in tongues. I can't pronounce it, but oh, that child can sing. And he got saved. Now you got a Christian element, and I'm not demeaning them. I love them, but they're dead wrong. They're saying you can get saved and still keep singing in the clubs in Vegas. I'm using that. Most of you will never see a club in Vegas, and you don't need to. But I'm using it as an example. It can go the same for you in your little place you live, whatever it may be. There's an element in the Christian community that says you can still keep doing those things, and you can sing all your cheating heart and your born to lose and your Molly McGee. Is that one? I don't know. Close it out with how great thou art, and you've already made heaven happy. But that's not true. See, won't work. You listen to me, you can try it all you want to. I get your letters and you get angry with me, some of you Nashville entertainers, but I'm telling you the truth. When you get saved and you come to Jesus Christ, that world, you won't want it anymore. You won't like it anymore, because there'll be something better within your heart and better within your life. All right, now some of you sitting out here say, Jimmy Swaggart, I don't agree with that. Honey, I could not care less. You're not my boss. When I get down every morning to pray in the morning, when I bend my knee to pray, I don't say my heavenly John Smith. I say my heavenly Father. I come to you in the name of Jesus. And he gives me my orders. That's not my problem whether you like it or not. My problem is just to give it to you, and I'm trying my best. I'm telling you, when you come to Jesus, that you're going to leave these things alone. See. Oh, but Brother Swaggart, I can be a witness there. That's not your method and your motive. You know it. I can tell them about Jesus. Yeah, they're really going to listen to you. While you're drinking with a drunk, the only thing you're going to do is get drunk with him.

He said, Brother Swaggart, I asked him, I said, what did you do? He said, I quit the business. I mean, quit it. He said, you know what I started doing? And I mean, that kid can sing. You watch him. He's going to be something else for Jesus. I say a kid. He's really not a kid. He's 26 years old. But anyway, he said, I quit my job and my singing in the most glittering clubs in Las Vegas, making more money than I could ever think of, driving the biggest cars, wearing the flashiest suits. And I started digging ditches for a living. Now, boy, I want to tell you something. That's rough, isn't it? Some of you say, my Lord, I don't want that. Yeah, I know. I know it. That's the reason that Bible says, few there be that find it. Are you telling me, Jimmy Swaggart, if I live for God, I got to dig ditches? No, I'm telling you've got to be willing to do it. That's what I'm saying. That's what I'm saying. But anytime you go all out for God, God will lift you up and God will bless you and God will help you and God will strengthen you and God will put something in your heart that all the Las Vegases and the world and the glitter and the glamour and the excitement of the world can never give. I know what I'm talking about. If I could get you to see it. Those of you that have not seen it, listen to me. He put the wood on the altar. The wood's a type of the cross. Then he chopped that sacrifice, that bullock, up. Laid it on that cross, on that wood. This Bible still says to present your bodies a living sacrifice, holy and acceptable unto God, which is your reasonable service. It's the only way. Then he poured 12 barrels of water, had 4 barrels, and poured it 3 times on that sacrifice. And that was a strange thing. 12 is God's number for government. Christianity may look like a motley polyglot of disorganized individuals that don't know what they're doing. But really, the government of God is perfect. And he knows exactly what he's doing. Some individuals don't, but God does. He poured those 12 barrels of water. Now, this is a strange thing because he's talking about fire. And yet, he pours 12 barrels of water that they either got from a spring on Mount Carmel, but more than likely got from the Mediterranean Sea. Poured it on all of that water, 12 barrels, until it had soaked into the wood, soaked into that bullock laying on that altar, and all of those people were standing out there and watching. And then that old shaggy-haired prophet steps up and he starts to pray. And he didn't bore you with his prayer. It was only 63 words long. But I want to tell you, the reason it was so short, because if it had gone any longer, God would have poured out fire before he got through with it. When he started praying, he had the fire of God in his soul, and all of a sudden from heaven, with thousands of eyes turned toward that sacrifice and that altar, water filling up the trench, water all over that sacrifice and that wood and that altar. 450 prophets of Baal staring at it. Old King Ahab looking at it. All of a sudden from heaven, not a cloud in the sky. I mean, not a single solitary cloud anywhere. Fire spewed from heaven. Not ordinary type of fire, but the fire from the throne. The fire that is judgment against sin. And it didn't burn as normal fire does from the bottom up. It burned from the top down. It consumed that sacrifice.
And those people were standing close because Elijah called them close to see it. It consumed the sacrifice and it consumed the wood. Just burn it up. Then it burned all the rocks. And it even burned the dust, the Bible said. There wasn't even any dust left. Burned it all up. And even fire licked up the water in the trench. That was the supernatural fire from heaven, the same fire that had ignited the altar, the brazen altar, as Moses built it so many hundreds of years before. And it's the same judgment of God that poured out on Jesus when he died on Calvary in our stead. The fire fell. Let me close with this. This world, it's not going to end in Holy Ghost revival. I wish it were, but it's not. I wish what I'm doing and what these do and you that watch me by television and love Jesus, I wish I could say it's going to win the world to God, but it's not. It's not. This world is going to be changed when Jesus Christ comes back in holy power, sets his feet on the Mount of Olivet in power and glory, and the fire of God consumes and burns up that which is unholy. But until that day comes, there's a price for us to pay as Christians. I was in East Africa not long ago. Not too awful many miles from where I was is a city that now has skyscrapers. It's got a strange name. It's called Ouagadougou. It's in Upper Volta. I think they might have changed that name to something else now. But anyway, 1924, when it was nothing but mud huts, savages, people that were worshiping demons, as witch doctors called up the demon powers of hell. When it was the dark continent, Africa. A man and his wife, the man's name was Eric Booth Cliburn, 1924. He was one of the finest orators in this nation. He was the grandson of General Booth that started the Salvation Army. He was linguistic. He spoke several languages fluently. Brilliant and intellectual. And yet he said, God's called me to West Africa. Now, people tried to stop him. Some said, God would not call a man of your stature to waste his ministry in a hell such as West Africa with savages that are still living in heathenistic darkness. He said, God's called me there. I've got to go. He went by Springfield, Missouri. His wife was expecting. She was about 8 months pregnant. It was to be their first child. He went by London to see his mother, the daughter of General Booth, before he went. He sailed. His wife, 8 months with child, with himself, landed on the coast. They drove several hundreds of miles over muddy roads and wagons, went by boat over river till they finally came to Ouagadougou.

the Upper Volta. William or Eric Booth Cliburn, a week after he arrived there, eat some watercress that had not been boiled. Contracted black water fever. And in 3 weeks was dead. His child was born a few days after his funeral. The French authorities helped with a burial in Ouagadougou, mud hut village in West Africa. His wife took their newborn baby that would never see its father. But before they left, hundreds and hundreds of black-skinned African natives came as the war drums beat and told of this man that had come from so far away and had given his life. I'm talking about bearing the cross. I'm talking about the trench. I'm talking about the wood. I'm talking about the cross. I'm talking about the altar. I'm talking about the battle between good and evil. And while he had his funeral, the power of God fell. I said all of that to say this. One of my dear, dear friends that's 81 years old, A.N. Trotter, one of the greatest preachers that's ever lived, in my opinion, stood in that city now, skyscrapers there, tried to take a picture of this man's tombstone. Couldn't because of the power of God, he told me. There are over 50,000 Christians loving Jesus in that area now, where there were none when that man went there. There is a price, I'll admit it. There is a cross, I'll admit it. There is a separation, the Bible says it is. But it's life eternal. Life eternal. Bow your heads, please. Bow your heads. Heavenly Father, I love you so much. I praise your precious, your holy name. I pray that these few words that we've said, that we have endeavored to bring to the people, would take root and would never return to you void. I ask that, Jesus. I ask it. Now, God, I do not know the heart cry of the people that are here, of those that would watch me by television. I don't know it, but you do. You do. And I'm asking tonight that these words would find a lodging place and would meet a spiritual need. As your heads are bowed and your eyes are closed, I've preached that which I believe God gave me. And I want to ask you a question. I'm so glad you're here. I'm so glad for those of you that watch me by television, whomever you may be, we love you. And because I love you, I'll preach the truth to you. But I want to ask how your heart is. Elijah had to repair an altar that was broken down. I want to ask you how your heart is tonight. Are you really doing that which God wants you to do? I want you to think about it a moment.
I want to ask you about the cross. Are you bearing it for Jesus? I want to ask you about the trench, the separation. What about that? I want to ask you about the bullock, the sacrifice. Now, how many in this building of several thousands of people here tonight, Jimmy Swaggart, now listen carefully to me. I'm not living right. I need prayer. I'm not living right. Now, listen to those words. I am not living right. That's not a condemnatorial statement. I am not saying that of you. If it's said, you will say it of yourself, not Jimmy Swaggart. I'm not here to condemn. I'm here to just present the way. And Jesus is the way. How many here tonight? I'm not living right. I need prayer. Would you slip up your hand right now? Hold it high. I see these hands. Raise them, please. I see them all over this main floor, all over the bleachers. I see them. God love your heart. Thank you for your honesty. Pray for me. Now I want everyone in this audience to stand, please. Everybody standing. In just a few moments, I'm going to ask Thomas and the ladies to sing. And you are standing at the exact place tonight as those people stood at Carmel 2,500 years ago. It hasn't changed. It's the same. It's up to you. God is still just as powerful as He always was. He wants to make Himself real to your life. And if you really mean business and you're really sincere, as the Spirit of God moves and our singers sing and the Spirit of God touches you, I want every one of you in this place that raised your hand, please, I want you to come and stand right up here. I want you to come determined, meaning business with God. Come on right now as they sing it.

0: problems in your life, and you're not proud of those things that's wrong, and you want victory, and you want to walk straight. That's what John the Baptist said, start walking straight. The Messiah's coming. And you know, every preacher of the gospel that's proclaiming the truth is saying the same thing, like John said, walk straight, Jesus is coming. And he's coming. In your heart tonight, and it goes for you but television, the same thing I say to these, I say to you. And God loves you so much. You can leave this building totally transformed by the power of God. You won't be the same old person. I can't change you. Not a distinguished minister standing here can do it. But God can. And God will through Jesus Christ. He'll change you. I mean, totally. That's right. Some of you standing here, you have a problem with profanity. I don't know why I thought of that, but I believe the Spirit of God gave it to you. It's going to change. He's going to clean up your language because he's going to clean up your heart. That's our problem. It's a heart problem. And he's going to change your heart. He said it's calloused, hard, and stony. But he said, I'll soften it, and I'll touch it, and I'll make it pliable in my hands. Then he said something else. Though your sins be as scarlet, they'll be as white as snow. Though they be red like crimson, they'll be white like wool. Now I'm going to pray the sinner's prayer. I don't ask you to understand everything about it. All I'm asking you to do tonight is to get in the boat. All I'm asking you to do tonight is to take Jesus' hand, spiritually speaking. I just ask you to accept him. Make that start, and that's what you're doing. I'm going to pray the sinner's prayer. I want you to pray it with me. I want you to say it out loud. The mere fact of you coming to this meeting, walking down this aisle, standing here, saying the sinner's prayer, none of that will save you. But if you believe what you're saying, even though you may not understand it all, if you believe it, it will save you. That's the key. That's the key. Now, would you bow your heads and close your eyes? And you, by television, I want you to do the same thing in your living room, bedroom, motel room, family room, wherever you are. I want you to do the same thing. When we pray this sinner's prayer, I want you to pray it, and I want you to believe God, and he'll change your life as he will change these here. Now, let us pray. Dear God in heaven, I come to you in Jesus' holy name. I'm sorry for my sins and the way I have lived. Please forgive me. Wash me with your precious blood from all unrighteousness. Make me what I ought to be. Right now, according to your word, the 10th chapter of Romans, verses 9 and 10. With my mouth, I confess Jesus Christ. In my heart, I believe that God raised Jesus from the dead. And he is alive. He is alive. He is alive. Right now, I accept Jesus Christ as my Savior. I will live for him, trust him, and serve him. And according to his word, this very moment, I'm washed, I'm cleansed, I'm changed, I'm redeemed. I am saved. Hallelujah, I'm saved. Praise the Lord.
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2: 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So pick up the phone, go online, send us a letter, however you order them. I know that you're going to be blessed.
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0: 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Glory to God. 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

let's give him praise in this house. I'm telling you, when the doctor shakes his head and walks away, there is one who said, I'll never leave you and I'll never forsake you, but I'll be with you always, even till the end of the world. He can be counted on. He can be depended on. I tell you what, I feel the Holy Ghost in this house this morning. Should the day ever come when everyone bows their heads to cry, and when man has done the very last thing that man can do, and I'm left alone to die,

0: 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Well, praise the Lord. Praise the Lord.
1: Glory to God. 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Sing that chorus again.

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1: 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Evangelist Jimmy Swaggart has been on television longer than any minister in history. His ministry spans over 60 years and has touched the lives of millions with the message of Christ and Him crucified. 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

God's glory. 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

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Glory to God. We must not give up the battle. We're going to let the devil know we're going to hold our ground. This fight of faith will not be finished.

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And it looks that way. It looks like you're not going to make it. But let me tell you, we have a little saying around here that says, if you don't quit, he won't quit. Glory. And I remind you, whatever happened yesterday or last week, that's just a page. It's not the whole book. Glory to God. And it's not over till it's over.

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I can tell it. Glory to God. Glory to God. 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

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Somebody in this place ought to get happy. Not until

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We believe the Lord is able to heal. Praise the name of Jesus. Hallelujah to the Lamb.

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Be healed in the name of Jesus.

Heavenly Father, we pray for every one of these people who have walked up here today. All of those by television, by radio, by the internet, all over the world. I'm asking in the name of Jesus that healing virtue would flow into that physical body. Delivering power come over that soul and that spirit. Be healed and be free in the name of Jesus Christ. Glory to God. And Lord, we give you all the praise and all the glory, saying it in the name of Jesus. Amen and amen. Praise God. Praise the Lord. We're so very pleased and happy to have you with us today. My, my, as this choir was singing a moment ago, I could sense the presence of the Lord in this place. You know, I can tell it better than some of you. You say, well, what do you mean by that? God is no respecter of persons. That's true. That's right. But I can tell it better than some of you, and I'll tell you why. Because I'm nearly 80 years old. And whenever the Spirit of the Lord's not moving, it's like somebody squeezing me. But when the Spirit of God is moving, I can run through a troop and jump over a wall. Ah! When you get 80 years old, then you'll know what I'm talking about. But I'll tell you, for most of you here, for especially my little great-grandbabies, I think he's coming sooner than all of that. The Lord is coming. Praise God. Gracie, would you come and bless these people? Praise God.

Thank you, Gracie. Mama, praise the Lord. Let's receive the tithe and the offerings, please, and give the Lord a hand of praise for his blessings. Could you stand, please? Heavenly Father, as we come before you today, I'm asking your blessings upon these people. Everyone, O Lord, who gives, they give because they love you. Paul said to prove the sincerity of our love for you. I'm asking that for those who need employment, provide it. Those who need better employment, provide it. I'm asking it, Lord, that every need of the ministry would be met. We ask it all in Jesus' name. Amen and amen. Could I get you to come, please?

When we recorded in Memphis, Tennessee, it's been back in 1960. At Sun Studios, this was the first song that we put on record. It has such a meaning to it. Listen to it, please.

God took away my yesterdays. From them I'll never have to run. We cannot live for tomorrow, for tomorrow may never come.

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If you have your Bibles, turn with me, please, to the great book of 1 Kings. 1 Kings, the 18th chapter. 1 Kings, number 18. Reading from the 41st verse. And Elijah said unto Ahab, get you up, eat and drink, for there is a sound of abundance of rain. Glory to God. I said, glory.

Great be to the Lord. Get thee up, eat and drink, for there is a sound of abundance of rain. And that's my subject this morning for a few minutes, the sound of an abundance of rain. Would you bow your heads, please? Heavenly Father, I ask, Lord, in the name of Jesus, that you would strengthen us and help us to minister. That your people, O Lord, may hear this message and may be blessed by this message. And help us and anoint us, Lord, to deliver what you've given to us and help them to grasp it and understand it. And Lord, I'll ask it all in the great name of Jesus. And everyone said amen and amen. Amen. The northern kingdom of Israel, Israel, having broken away from the southern kingdom of Judah, God gives a vision, and then he gives provision, and the devil comes in with division. The vision dies. The northern kingdom did not have one godly king. They were all ungodly. But yet, some of the greatest prophets in history were sent to the northern kingdom of Israel, Elijah and Elisha. And there's never been prophets quite like those two. And the subject matter today is about Elijah. The scripture doesn't tell us where he came from. It just says Elijah the Tishbite. Gives us no understanding at all regarding the call of God on his heart. It's just like he suddenly appears and there he is. And God permitted Elijah to call for a drought upon the northern kingdom to portray to them their lack of spirituality, which in reality was none at all. And now that drought has lengthened into 3 years and will go for 3.5 years. Every brook has dried up. There is not a green leaf on any tree. The crops were blistered and burned. Cattle were dying and sheep were dying because there was no water. It was a picture of the spiritual condition of Israel. And some of the things that we're seeing today in this country, because God hasn't changed. And we can fuss and complain about the administration in Washington. We can talk about Congress. But the real problem lies at the foot of the church. He said, if my people, he didn't say if Congress or if the White House or the State House, but he said, if my people, who are called by my name, will humble themselves and pray and seek my face and turn from their wicked ways, I will hear from heaven, I will forgive their sin, and notice this last line, I will heal their land. Amen. Glory to God. The word of the Lord came to Elijah and said, go meet with Ahab. Now, Ahab was the king of Israel, one of the most wicked, ungodly men. His wife Jezebel was the epitome of iniquity and disobedience and wickedness before God. Ahab. And he had put out wanted posters all over Israel
all over surrounding countries because he blamed Elijah. And he was the most wanted man. And the last months before this, God had hidden him away at a place called Cherith. And then transferred him to the home of a widow woman who was starving to death. And that's when he said to her and her little boy, "Bake me a cake, a piece of bread." She said, "I only have enough for one little piece for me and my son, and then we're going to die because there's no more." He said, "You bake me that piece of bread and give it to the prophet, and the barrel of meal will not waste, and the cruse of oil will not fail." Glory to God. Glory! Hallelujah! What a mighty God we serve! What a mighty God we serve! It took several months, but finally, Elijah was found by Obadiah, not the Obadiah that wrote the book, but another one, and said, "Ahab wants to see you." Elijah said, "Yeah, I'm very well aware he wants to see me." He said, "This time, though, he wants to ask your help. The country is burned to a crisp." And Elijah met with him, and Ahab said, "You're the one that's causing all this problem." He said, "No, I'm not the one. You are the one, Ahab, that's causing all of this problem." Elijah would not have been too much like some of these preachers today. You were talking to a man when you talked to Elijah. Somebody in this place needs to wake up. And Elijah said, "Get all the people of Israel together." And take them to Mount Carmel. Get all your 400 prophets of Baal, your 450 prophets of the groves. That meant they were worshiping idols all over Israel. Bring them all. Now those odds are 850-1. But if they're taking bets in Las Vegas on it, and you put your money down on that one, you're going to come away a rich man. Oh, yes. Hallelujah. Somebody. Woo! Praise God. Praise God. Ahab says, "Get them all at Mount Carmel." Yeah, get them all at Mount Carmel, the whole nation of Israel. "Get the 400 prophets of Baal." Incidentally, Baal was the god of the elements. It should have told the lame brain that if they were really the god of the elements, they would have caused it to rain. That's right. Hello. And it took weeks to do all of this. To get them all together. Thousands, thousands. I've been on Mount Carmel. Last time I was there, there was a huge group there, and I began to tell the people, not what I'm telling you, but similar. I didn't know it, but I was right in the middle of maybe 200 oneness people. They knew me, but I didn't know them. And they started shouting. Glory to God. Hallelujah. Hallelujah. I saw women with those big balls behind their heads. Praise God. And we had another camp meeting on the top of Mount Carmel.

0: My Jewish guy just stood there big-eyed. And Elijah said, go ahead now, Baal, and the God who calls fire out of heaven, he is God. You go first. And they built their heathenistic altar. And they started going into their chant to call fire down from heaven. And nothing happened. After a while, they were cutting themselves and blood was coming out. After several hours, Elijah stepped up and said, is there anything else you can do? Maybe your God's on vacation. Maybe he's gone to visit another God. I mean, he really said all of this. And maybe you didn't holler loud enough. And they said, we've hollered as loud as we can. All right, you got one man, Elijah. And then he gets 12 stones and starts to repair the altar of God. That altar was a type of the cross. You understand what I'm saying? All the altars of the Old Testament that pertain to Jehovah were types of the cross. All the altars where they offered up lambs and sacrifice, they were all types of the cross. Millions upon millions upon millions in the Old Testament, all types of the one who was to come and would give himself on the mountain of Calvary. He repaired the altar. The church needs to repair the altar. Yes. Yes. The altar of God is the foundation. The cross of God is the foundation of everything we have in the Lord. The cross, the cross, the cross. That's the first thing that he did, was to repair the altar of the Lord. Preacher, you need to start preaching the cross. Christian, you need to start placing your faith in Christ and what he did for you at the cross. Let me tell you, this is the answer for every problem that humanity has. This is the solution for everything that man has and man needs. The cross, the cross, the cross. I'm not saying it well. Let me say it again. The cross of Jesus Christ is your answer. Yes, yes, yes, yes. You're watching me today by television, or listening by radio, or watching by the internet, and you're on drugs and you can't quit. Turn me down just a little, please. And you can't stop. You've been in one rehab center after the other. Let me tell you, the cross of Jesus Christ is your answer. There have been millions down through the ages who have been set free. And it was all by what Jesus Christ did at the cross of Calvary when he atoned for all sin and defeated Satan and every demon spirit. The cross is your answer. You say, I don't know what to do. Just place your faith in Christ. Amen. And what he's done for you at the cross. Right. And you'll find all of heaven will come to your rescue. Yes. You'll find the power of God like you've never known it before. Yes. He repaired the altar that had been broken down long before. And then he dug a trench around the altar. Why did he do that? Well, I'll tell you in a moment why he did it, but I want to say this first of all. That trench was meaning separation. Separation. We are not isolated but we are separated.
1: Yes, we are. Amen.
0: The Bible doesn't teach isolation, but it does teach separation.
1: Yes, it does.
0: You teenagers in school, if you're there with young men and young ladies who are taking drugs and doing this, you don't do that. You're separate from that. You understand? Sir, you're on the job. Maybe everybody around you is profaning God's name, telling one joke after the other, and they look at you kind of like you're touched because you don't do it. You don't do it because you're separate from sinners. You're separate from them. When I was a kid, we had a lady in our church. She was a godly woman. I mean, a godly lady. Her name was McLaughlin, Mrs. McLaughlin. I always referred to her as Sister McLaughlin. She worked, or her husband was in a penitentiary. He'd alcohol, drugs, about everything you could think of. She had a job in a little five and dime store to try to put food on the table. Never missed a service. And people would come into that five and dime, and most of the time they would gravitate toward her and tell her their problems. And she always had a word for them, because that dear soul loved God. One day the manager came to her and said, "You're going to have to stop talking about the Lord to these people that come in here, because they are here to buy stuff. This is not church." She said, "Well, I'll try." And so she tried. She didn't do a very good job of it. And when you've got something in your soul that keeps the shadows all away, it is love, my Savior's love. So after a couple of 3 weeks, he came to her, laid his hand on her shoulder and said, "We're going to have to let you go. I'm sorry, but we're just going to have to let you go." And she said, "Well, all right." And so in about 30 days, he came knocking at her door. Where's my mic at? There it is. He knocked at the door. She said, "Oh, Mr. Smith," that was not his name. "Mr. Smith, come on in." He said, "Mrs. McLaughlin," he said, "would you consent to come back to work?" She said, "Well, yeah, I'll be glad to. I don't have a job and I need one badly. But I can't help but deal with," he said, "Oh, don't wait, don't say another word." He said, "Since you left, nobody's coming into my store." Well, glory. Well, glory. Well, glory. Well, glory. They would come in for that Holy Ghost-filled lady to give them a word from the Lord, and every one of them would buy something. Praise God. Hallelujah. Woo! We're separate. We're separate. We're separate. "Come out from among them and be ye separate, saith the Lord of hosts." But the church is missing it. Most of the church is trying to be like the world. You know, they tell us all over the country that what you people are doing down here won't work. What is whatever you're calling work? Now they say, you know, they're borrowing methods from the world. Going to be an evangelist, sure as the world. And

0: And they say it won't work. It's too old-fashioned. Won't work. Let me tell you, God is just as old-fashioned as yesterday and just as modern as tomorrow. We're not like the world. I don't want to be like the world. We cannot be like the world. If the Lord said, love not the world, neither the things that are in the world. For if you love the world, the love of the Father is not in you. Separate. Separate. We don't look like the world. We don't think like the world. We don't act like the world. We don't talk like the world. We don't laugh at their jokes. And I could not care less who wins the next Academy Award. Separate. Peter said we are a, I like this, peculiar people.
1: Amen. That's right.
0: Peculiar. We are a peculiar people. That's what we are. Do you know what that word meant then? Now it means we're a little bit touched. Whatever the case. But what it meant whenever Peter wrote it, the Holy Spirit gave it to him. It means this. It means that here I am, a child of God, and the Lord draws a circle all around us and tells the devil, everything out there is yours, but everything in here is mine. Well, glory. Separate, separate, separate. Oh, but we've got to be like them to win them. I'm going to use some bad grammar. You ain't going to win nobody. When Francis and I first married, and I was just starting an evangelistic work, I got a little job with a plumbing contractor. And that was the most profane man I've ever been around in my life. Had about 10 or 12 fellas working. Every word was a curse word. I meant filth, profanity. He told me, said, you be here with us 2 weeks and you'll be just like us. I said, no, I don't think so.
1: That's right.
0: He gave me every dirty job that they had. I'm the one who wound up with it. One day he lit into me. We were doing plumbing at a big school, huge school. It had a hip roof. Most schools don't have that, but it did. He said, you lost my hammer up there. I said, Mr. Turner, I haven't lost. I haven't had your hammer. Yeah, you did too. You get up there and find that hammer. If you don't, you're fired. Now that thing was an acre, that loft. It wasn't a little thing. It was as big as this church. And no light. I said, Lord, what am I going to do? He said, now you find the hammer or you leave. You're out of here. I climbed the ladder, went up into the loft. It was pitch black, and I'm feeling around, and I felt something under my foot.
1: Amen.
0: I reached down, and it was that stupid hammer. Hallelujah. I came back, I said, here's your hammer. He looked at me and said, you knew where it was all the time. I said, no, I didn't either. No, 1980, that was back in 1954. 1987, that's a long time between, got a letter from his sister. She said, Brother Swaggart, I don't know if you remember R.T. Turner or not. You worked for him for a while. And she said, I just thought you'd want to know it, that he never misses your telecast.
1: Amen.
0: Glory to God.
1: Praise God.
0: I got a letter from her, another letter from her about 3 months later. She said, "Brother Swaggart, I wrote you just a few months ago, if you remember." And she said, "My brother, R.T., prayed with you the last Sunday of his life and accepted Jesus Christ into his heart." Well, glory! Well, glory! Well, glory! Well, glory! He told his sister, "If I ever get it, I want what that boy had." And he got it. Glory to God, he got it. Separate. Separate. And then Elijah said, "Get me 4 barrels of water." Now you have to understand, once again, to use some bad grammar, there ain't no water. So where did he get the 4 barrels of water? I don't know where he got it, but I got an idea where he got it. All of those people, thousands, thousands, thousands, came and they had brought some water with them. And he had some ushers go out with a barrel. When we started this church, if you notice, see those big boxes over there? We take the offerings up in there. I said, "Don't give me the little tinny plates like that. This is for God. Give us a barrel." And they took their water, I believe the Bible doesn't say this, but and poured it until they got a whole barrel, 2 barrels, 3 barrels, 4 barrels. Whenever we get over television and ask you for your help, we're taking up water. Glory to God. Hallelujah.
1: Hallelujah.
0: Poured it on the sacrifice. And then got 4 more barrels. Well, I just gave last year. Response is getting weaker, Jim. 4 more barrels. Poured it on. Came back the third for a third offering. Same service. I know I'm not going to take an offering, so you can rest happy. Poured it on. Poured 12 barrels of water. The water was a type of the Word of God. The water was a type of the Word of God. You can't have too much of the Word. The Word. In the beginning was the Word, and the Word was with God, and the Word was God.
1: Yes.
0: He made all things, and without Him there's nothing made that was made. I live by this book. It's my roadmap. It's my blueprint. It's everything. Praise God. And that water, he was soaking it with water. And then, as he was to, that lamb was laid on that altar, Elijah said to all of Israel, "Now let the God who answers by fire be God." Baal has tried all he can, hadn't done any good. And he prayed, "O God of Abraham, Isaac, and Israel, to let these people know that you are the God of Israel and not Baal. And to let them know that I am your servant, I'm asking you that the fire will fall." Glory to God. And all of a sudden the heavens split and fire came down and struck that sacrifice. And the flames licked up all the water in the trench, every bit of it. Now listen to me. That fire was a type of the judgment of God. The judgment of God. The judgment that came upon that sacrifice, symbolic of the one who was to come, the Lord Jesus Christ, and not on the people. The people are the ones who deserved that judgment.
1: Yes.
0: But God sent it on the altar and the lamb instead.

We deserve the judgment, but God sent it on His Son, Jesus Christ. Hallelujah. And then, some of you are not going to like this now. It's going to offend your mystique, whatever that is. But Elijah didn't say, we're calling a meeting now. We're going to meet with the prophets of Baal. He just killed them all. Killed them all. I don't know whether they had some of Ahab's soldiers. Ahab was scared not to do whatever he said do. Killed them all, every one of them. The scripture is a little unclear as to whether it was 400, 850 or just the 400 prophets of Baal. But at any rate, there wasn't any more Baal prophets left after this day. Well, I think that's a little bit harsh. You do? I was listening to some dear soul over television, a lady, TV program, and she prided herself in being a lesbian. And she was the host of the program. Oh, I hate this Christianity. Islam is much better. I thought, lady, I wonder if you have sense enough to know. If you lived in a country ruled by Islam, they would kill you in a moment's time. Francis and I, sometime back, she had to get something in New Orleans, and I went with her, and it was going to take her about 2 hours, and so the place where she was very close to Lake Pontchartrain, and they have a walk by the side of Lake Pontchartrain, and I said, I'll just go over there and walk and pray some, till you come back. And I wasn't paying much attention to, it was people coming and going, but I walked past a young man. I saw him, but I didn't really look at him. He was sitting on the retainer wall. And I walked about 10 or 12 paces on the other side. He said, Brother Swaggart, and I stopped and turned around. He said, is that you? I said, well, yes. And he started crying. I said, son, he was much younger than me. I don't know, 24, 5 years old. I said, is something wrong? He said, yes, it is. He said, I'm on drugs so bad and I can't stop. And my wife has told me time and again that she's going to leave, and I don't blame her. She couldn't stand this. And he said, today she left, and I don't know what I'm going to do. He said, I've been sitting here praying. He said, I haven't prayed in a long, long time. But he said, I began to pray and say, Lord, some way I'm asking you to help me. If you don't, I'm going to take my life. I can't go on like this. And he said, those words were no longer out of my mouth when I looked up and saw you. Praise God. Lord, if you don't help me, I'm going to take my life. And I turned around to him and began to talk to him about the Lord. I said, well, my brother, the Lord answered your prayer, and He loves you. Despite your situation, He loves you. And I'm going to pray for you now. We're going to ask the Lord Jesus to come into your heart, first of all. And I want you to pray. I prayed with millions, but it's just as valuable praying with one. And I began to pray, and he began to pray with me, tears rolling down his face. And then I prayed for him to be delivered from drugs. He said,

Should I call my wife? By all means, call her. Tell her what happened to you. Glory to God. There was a big smile on his face when he left. Glory to God. He put his arms around me and just sobbed on my shoulder. And I went on walking on down. I haven't heard from him since, or maybe I have, and I didn't know the letter was from him or whatever. But the Lord has changed the lives of millions. Millions, and he can change yours as well. Would you bow your heads, please? Heavenly Father, we love you, Lord, for your grace and your glory. I ask that these simple, halting words that we tried to give to this, your people, Lord, that you would make them real to that heart and that life. And I'll ask it all in the most holy name of Jesus. I don't know the heart condition of any of you here. Only God knows that. But I want to pray with you if things are not right between you and God. Only you know that. And let me tell you, I don't care where you go, you'll never outrun him. And he loves you. I want you to know that. How many would slip up a hand, pray for me, and I promise you I will not embarrass you. There is a man. Are there others quickly? There is another gentleman. There is another man. There is a young lady. There is another young lady. On my right-hand side, which is, there is a hand, I see it, young man. In this section right here, are there others? Thank you, I see it, sir. Are there others? I will not embarrass you, I promise that. I see another hand, another one. How many more? Another one on the back. I want everyone to stand, please. I'm going to ask Gabe and the brethren and Sharon to come, please. And I want them to stand right here. And I'm going to ask you in just a moment to walk out and stand right down here with these brethren and with this dear lady. And I want you to know, I don't care who you are or what you've done, God loves you. Sir, come on, we're waiting for you. As we sing it now.

0: I want you to look at Brother Swaggart, please, each of you, and I want you by television, by radio, by the internet, to look as well. And I want to say this very simple, brief thing to you. God loves you. You say, Brother Swaggart, you don't know what I've done. Yes, but I know what he has done. He paid the price at Calvary's cross. I don't care who you are. Praise God. Is this your wife, sir? You've just saved your marriage. You've just saved it. Glory to God. Hallelujah. Hallelujah. Praise God. Praise God. Now I'm going to pray, and I want you to pray with me. I want you by television, by radio, by the internet. I kind of know what you need to say. And if you'll believe what you're saying, he'll cleanse you of every sin. Now let us pray. Dear God in heaven.
1: Dear God in heaven.
0: I come to you.
1: I come to you.
0: In the name of Jesus.
1: In the name of Jesus.
0: I'm sorry for my sins.
1: I'm sorry for my sins.
0: The things I've done.
1: The things I've done.
0: The way I've lived.
1: The way I've lived.
0: Please forgive me.
1: Please forgive me.
0: Cleanse me.
1: Cleanse me.
0: With your precious blood.
1: With your precious blood.
0: From all unrighteousness.
1: From all unrighteousness.
0: With my mouth.
1: With my mouth.
0: I confess.
1: I confess.
0: The Lord Jesus.
1: The Lord Jesus.
0: In my heart.
1: In my heart.
0: I believe.
1: I believe.
0: That God raised Jesus.
1: That God raised Jesus.
0: From the dead.
1: From the dead.
0: And he is alive.
1: And he is alive.
0: This very moment.
1: This very moment.
0: I accept Jesus Christ.
1: I accept Jesus Christ.
0: As the Savior of my soul.
1: As the Savior of my soul.
0: And I make him.
1: And I make
0: the Lord of my life.
1: The Lord of my life.
0: And according to God's word.
1: And according to God's word.
0: Which cannot lie.
1: Which cannot lie.
0: I'm washed.
1: I'm washed.
0: I'm cleansed.
1: I'm cleansed.
0: I'm forgiven.
1: I
0: am saved. Praise God. Praise the Lord. Hallelujah. Hallelujah. Glory be to the Lamb. Heavenly Father, help each one of these that you may lead them and strengthen them and guide them. And I ask it all in Jesus' name. Amen and amen. Don't miss the service tonight. Well,

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1: Without a doubt, Janet Paschal is one of gospel music's greatest female singers. 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The two live are entitled Janet Paschal Live, An Evening with Janet Paschal, and then the studio album is entitled I Give You Jesus. 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It will be a great addition to your music library of anointed gospel songs. And the best part, as I said, it's they're $20 each, but you can have all three for just $50. 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

want the ladies to pick it up with that last verse and chorus of that first song. How many of you know that no matter how great the struggles of our life, there is an unseen but guiding hand? That if we can just know that hand and know that voice, He'll lead us through every circumstance in our lives. Sing it, ladies.

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2: We're going to be reading today from John chapter 8, verse 12 in the Expositor Study Bible. John chapter 8, verse 12. Then spoke Jesus again unto them, saying, I am the light of the world.
3: He is the light of the world, because he is the source of its life.
2: He who follows me shall not walk in darkness, but shall have the light of life.
3: In effect says that all who do not follow Jesus walk in darkness.
2: The Pharisees therefore said unto him, You bear record of yourself, your record is not true.
3: Brings up the same argument used in chapter 5.
2: Jesus answered and said unto them, Though I bear record of myself, yet my record is true.
3: As he now nears the end of his ministry, he no longer placates the Pharisees as he did in chapter 5, but rather uses himself as a witness. He did not do this in chapter 5, but he was certainly entitled to have done so.
2: For I know from where I came and where I go.
3: Proclaims his deity.
2: But you cannot tell from where I come and where I go.
3: Is freighted with meaning respecting their unbelief.
2: You judge after the flesh.
3: Has reference to his incarnation. They were of the flesh, which means that they did not understand spiritual things, and so they judged everything after the flesh.
2: I judge no man.
3: Simply means that he did not come to judge, but rather to save.
2: And yet if I judge, my judgment is true.
3: Means that his previous statement of judging no man is not in any way meant to abrogate his position as the ultimate judge of all men, but simply that this was not his mission at present.
2: For I am not alone, but I and the Father who sent me.
3: Places an entirely different perspective on the claims of Christ. In effect, he is saying that any judgment rendered does not rest on mere human consciousness, but rather on the infallible decisions of God the Father.
2: It is also written in your law that the testimony of two men is true.
3: Is derived from Deuteronomy chapter 17, verse 16, and chapter 19, verse 15. Jesus is merely saying that upon the common principles of jurisprudence, as laid down in the law of Moses, he is willing to rest his claim.
2: I am one who bears witness of myself.
3: Reflects his own divine self-consciousness.
2: And the Father who sent me bears witness of me.
3: Did so through the miracles and healings.
2: Then said they unto him, Where is your Father?
3: They did not ask, Who is he? Or what is he? Rather, Where is he? Is asked with acute sarcasm.
2: Jesus answered, You neither know me nor my Father.
3: Bluntly, he tells them that they are without God and consequently without hope.
2: If you had known me, you should have known my Father also.
3: Another utterance, implying the most intimate relation between himself and the Father.
2: These words spoke Jesus in the treasury as he taught in the temple.
3: Where he stood teaching were two colossal golden lampstands, on which hung a multitude of lamps that were lit during the Feast of Tabernacles, and around which the people danced with great rejoicing. As he stands in the midst of these lamps, he declares himself the light of life, as proclaimed in verse 12.
2: And no man laid hands on him, for his hour was not yet come.
3: No one had any power over him in any capacity, save only that which was given them by the Father.
2: Then said Jesus again unto them, I go my way, and you shall seek me.
3: Refers to the fact that they had rejected him, and would consequently continue to look for a Messiah, but obviously in vain.
2: And shall die in your sins.
3: one of the most sobering statements ever made by our Lord. From then until now, they have died in their sins because they rejected him.
2: Where I go, you cannot come.
3: Proclaims his departure to the Father by a blood-stained pathway by means of a violent death, but a death which would liberate mankind, at least those who will believe.
2: Then said the Jews, "Will he kill himself?"
3: This query was one of harsh mockery, and its hurtful intent can hardly be exaggerated.
2: Because he said, "Where I go, you cannot come."
3: They had no spiritual understanding, so they did not comprehend what he said in the least.
2: And he said unto them, "You are from beneath."
3: Meaning that they were of Satan.
2: "I am from above."
3: Speaks of heaven.
2: "You are of this world. I am not of this world."
3: In effect says that they are lost without God, because they would not accept him who alone could save them.
2: "I said therefore unto you, that you shall die in your sins."
3: To be sure, this type of preaching arouses great animosity and even hatred on the part of those to whom such words are delivered.
2: "For if you believe not that I am he, you shall die in your sins."
3: States the reason, and in no uncertain terms, for their spiritual depravity.
2: Then said they unto him, "Who are you?"
3: This in effect says, "Who are you to deal out threats to us like this?"
2: And Jesus said unto them, "Even the same that I said unto you from the beginning."
3: The beginning of this message, referring to verse 12.
2: "I have many things to say and to judge of you."
3: Even though they dismissed his words as inconsequential, the bitter consequences would be reaped nonetheless. Their treatment of him and him alone decided their destiny, as it does every man.
2: "But he who sent me is true."
3: As God is true, so is Christ.
2: "And I speak to the world those things which I have heard of him."
3: He who accepts Christ accepts God the Father, and he who rejects Christ rejects God the Father.
2: "They understood not that he spoke to them of the Father."
3: Not knowing the Son speaks loudly that they did not know the Father as well.
2: Then said Jesus unto them, "When you have lifted up the Son of Man,"
3: speaks of the cross,
2: "then shall you know that I am he."
3: That time has not even yet arrived, but will take place at the second coming, when they look upon him whom they have pierced.
2: "And that I do nothing of myself."
3: Christ was led totally by the Holy Spirit.
2: "But as my Father has taught me, I speak these things."
3: Even though he was God, still he was also man, and functioned totally as man while on this earth. As such, he had to learn exactly as we do.
2: "And he who sent me is with me."
3: Speaks of a union that is beyond comprehension to mere mortals. He and the Father were indivisible. They were of the same essence.
2: "The Father has not left me alone."
3: The Holy Spirit was constantly with Christ.
2: "For I do always those things that please him."
3: Christ pleased the Father without fail, which no other human being can say.
2: As he spoke these words, many believed on him.
3: Their faith, as we shall see, was misplaced and unacceptable.
2: Then said Jesus to those Jews which believed on him.
3: Now presents a part of the message upon which their faith will falter. Thus resides millions.

0: If you continue in my word, then are you my disciples indeed.
1: Simply means that one has to believe all the word, not just part, and then continue in that believing. Regrettably, as the parable of the sower points out, many do not continue to believe. Consequently, this refutes the unscriptural doctrine of unconditional eternal security.
0: And you shall know the truth, and the truth shall make you free.
1: This is the secret of all abundant life in Christ. The truth is Jesus Christ and Him crucified, which alone is the answer to the problems of man.
0: They answered him, "We be Abraham's seed, and were never in bondage to any man."
1: Proclaims an ironical statement, inasmuch as they had been in bondage to the Egyptians, the Assyrians, the Babylonians, the Persians, the Greeks, and were even now in bondage to the Romans.
0: Why do you say you shall be made free?
1: This proclaims them not seeing nor admitting their true spiritual condition, which Jesus will now readily address.
0: Jesus answered them, "Verily, verily, I say unto you, whosoever commits sin is the servant of sin."
1: And whosoever is the servant of sin is not free. There's only one way for the believer to overcome sin, and that is the cross of Christ, ever being the object of our faith.
0: And the servant abides not in the house forever.
1: The servant of sin will ultimately be cast out of the house, i.e., out of the kingdom of God.
0: But the Son abideth ever.
1: Whosoever abides in the Son will abide in the house, otherwise he will be cast out.
0: If the Son therefore shall make you free,
1: Christ alone can make one free, and he does so through and by what he did at the cross, and our faith in that finished work.
0: You shall be free indeed.
1: A freedom which the world cannot give, and in fact doesn't even understand.
0: I know that you are Abraham's seed.
1: In effect, Jesus is saying that being Abraham's seed by physical birth contains no salvation.
0: But you seek to kill me.
1: This completely negated their spiritual claims.
0: Because my word has no place in you.
1: Signifies the reason for their murderous hearts, despite their claims.
0: I speak that which I have seen with my Father.
1: Again and again, Christ reiterates the fact that he did only the Father's will.
0: And you do that which you have seen with your Father.
1: Signifying that their father was the devil, despite their religious claims.
0: They answered and said unto him, "Abraham is our father."
1: Was true according to the flesh, but not true spiritually.
0: Jesus said unto them, "If you were Abraham's children,"
1: spiritual children,
0: "you would do the works of Abraham."
1: Means that Abraham loved God, had faith in God, and longingly looked for God's Son, who would ultimately come.
0: But now you seek to kill me.
1: That he could know their hearts should have told them who he actually was.
0: A man who has told you the truth.
1: Presents the first and only time that Jesus referred to himself in this fashion. He did so to mark the contrast between himself and the manslayer of John chapter 8, verse 44. Murderer is manslayer in the Greek text. Jesus is a man-saver, while Satan is a manslayer.
0: Which I have heard of God.
1: The very highest representation of the very conception of a divine commission and a divine message.
0: This did not Abraham.
1: Proclaims the fact that while they may be Abraham's seed, they were not his children, and he in this sense could not be their father.
0: You do the deeds of your father.
1: While claiming to be Abraham's seed, they were not doing the deeds of Abraham, but rather the devil.
0: Then said they to him, "We be not born of fornication."
1: Has reference to the false worship and idolatry that so often characterized Israel of old. As well they may, at the same time, have been accusing Jesus of having been thusly born.
0: We have one Father, even God.
1: Presents the proud claim made

0: made still by those who are morally the children of Satan, even as untold millions do presently.
1: Jesus said unto them, If God were your Father, you would love me.
0: Jesus alone is the yardstick.
1: For I proceeded forth and came from God.
0: He alone has done this, with no other able to say such a thing.
1: Neither came I of myself, but he sent me.
0: Places the entirety of the Godhead in unison respecting the redemption of mankind and concerning that which Jesus would do.
1: Why do you not understand my speech?
0: The unconverted man cannot understand the word of the Lord.
1: Even because you cannot hear my word.
0: They heard it physically, but did not hear it spiritually because they did not know the Lord.
1: You are of your father the devil, and the lusts of your father you will do.
0: Presents the Lord repudiating in terrible language the spiritual claims made by these Jews respecting their association with Jehovah. This is the cause of all the problems in the world.
1: He was a murderer from the beginning.
0: Refers to the fact that Satan originated sin, and sin brings forth death.
1: And abode not in the truth.
0: It means he was actually in truth for a time until he rebelled against God.
1: Because there is no truth in him.
0: No truth in him since his rebellion.
1: When he speaks a lie, he speaks of his own, for he is a liar and the father of it.
0: Satan is the originator of the lie. Consequently, his entire kingdom of darkness in totality is built on the lie.
1: And because I tell you the truth, you believe me not.
0: Truth can only be believed and accepted by one's faith being exclusively in Christ and the price he paid on the cross.
1: Which of you convinces me of sin?
0: They could not point to any sin that he had committed, so that alone should have told them who he was.
1: And if I say the truth, why do you not believe me?
0: They didn't believe him because they were not of God. This clearly and plainly showed them up for what they really were.
1: He who is of God hears God's words.
0: Could be said, the closer to God one is, the more one hears and abides by the word of God.
1: You therefore hear them not, because you are not of God.
0: This is the reason for so much error in the modern church. Most aren't of God.
1: Then answered the Jews, and said unto him, Say we not well that you are a Samaritan, and have a devil?
0: Calling him a Samaritan was the grossest insult they could level at anyone. So they were saying that his doctrine was as the Samaritans, false, corrupt, and in effect, a lie.
1: Jesus answered, I have not a devil.
0: Presents him making a simple denial and taking no notice of the charge of being a Samaritan.
1: But I honor my father, and you do dishonor me.
0: In effect says that by dishonoring him, they were dishonoring the father as well, whom they claimed to serve.
1: And I seek not my own glory.
0: In effect says that he didn't come to this earth for glory, but rather to redeem mankind.
1: There is one who seeks and judges.
0: Actually means that God sought glory for Jesus and judged him worthy of glory.
1: Verily, verily, I say unto you, if a man keep my saying, he shall never see death.
0: Means that he shall not see spiritual or eternal death.
1: Then said the Jews unto him, Now we know that you have a devil.
0: They were denying him who alone could give life.
1: Abraham is dead, and the prophets.
0: Portrays a total lack of understanding of what he had said. While these men were dead physically, they were very much alive spiritually, and actually in paradise at that very moment.
1: And you say, if a man keep my saying, he shall never taste of death.
0: They changed what he said by inserting the word taste in place of the word see. They had reduced his statement from the spiritual to the physical.
1: Are you greater than our father Abraham, which is

0: dead, and the prophets are dead.
1: Yes, he is greater than all of these.
0: What do you make yourself?
1: He didn't make anything of himself as the man Christ Jesus. God made him what he was.
0: Jesus answered, If I honor myself, my honor is nothing.
1: He now addresses himself to their question.
0: It is my Father who honors me.
1: His answer should have given them room for pause.
0: Of whom you say that he is your God.
1: He has repeatedly stated in every way possible that if they truly knew God, they would know him.
0: Yet you have not known him.
1: Is blunt and speaks exactly the truth.
0: But I know him.
1: As no one has ever known him.
0: And if I should say I know him not, I shall be a liar like unto you.
1: As is painfully obvious, Jesus pulled no punches.
0: But I know him and keep his saying.
1: Which is in contrast to these religious leaders.
0: Your father Abraham rejoiced to see my day, and he saw it and was glad.
1: In the great revelation of justification by faith given to Abraham by God, he was made to understand that this great redemption plan was wrapped up not in a philosophy, but rather a man, the man Christ Jesus, and what he would do at the cross. The patriarch rejoiced in that.
0: Then said the Jews unto him, You are not yet 50 years old.
1: The Jews at that time believed that a man did not reach full maturity regarding wisdom and intellect until 50 years old.
0: And have you seen Abraham?
1: They were either misinterpreting his words, or they in fact did understand what he said, but did not believe him, consequently answering sarcastically.
0: Jesus said unto them, Verily, verily, I say unto you, Before Abraham was, I am.
1: In essence, he said, Before Abraham was brought into being, I was eternally existent. He also said, Abraham was, I am.
0: Then took they up stones to cast at him.
1: Presents their response to their Messiah.
0: But Jesus hid himself and went out of the temple, going through the midst of them, and so passed by.
1: Means that he slowly walked through them and went on his way, with them doing nothing. Thus was the response of the religious leaders of Israel to their Messiah.
0: John chapter 9 in the Expositor's Study Bible. And as Jesus passed by, he saw a man which was blind from his birth.
1: Proclaims the only instance of such a healing being recorded. This is a picture of humanity born in sin, consequently spiritually blind from birth.
0: And his disciples asked him, saying, Master, who did sin, this man or his parents, that he was born blind?
1: Many believed, as evidenced by the question of the disciples, that every peculiar disaster pointed to some special or particular sin. It seems they had not learned much from the book of Job, which repudiates this type of thinking.
0: Jesus answered, Neither has this man sinned, nor his parents.
1: Does not mean that our Lord asserts these people are sinless, but rather severs the supposed link between their conduct and the specific affliction before us.
0: But that the works of God should be made manifest in him.
1: Means that Jesus did not come to the earth to condemn men for their fallen condition, because in fact they are already condemned. He came to set man free by the power of God.
0: I must work the works of him who sent me.
1: We should be substituted for I, simply because these works are meant to be continued by all who follow Christ.
0: While it is day,
1: this lifespan,
0: the night comes when no man can work,
1: refers to the end of this lifespan.
0: As long as I am in the world,
1: the span of his earthly ministry,
0: I am the light of the world.
1: Proclaims Jesus as sublimely conscious of his power to do for the moral world that the Son was doing for the physical world.
0: While he had thus spoken, he spat on the ground and made clay of the spittle.
1: is meant to express to the morally blind eyes of men Christ in a body of lowly clay, animated by divine breath. The clay symbolized his humanity, and the moisture of his lips the life that animated it.
0: And he anointed the eyes of the blind man with the clay.
1: Was meant to serve as a symbol of the human body of Christ, serving as the perfect sacrifice for sin.
0: And said unto him, Go, wash in the pool of Siloam.
1: Symbolizing the shed blood of Christ, which cleanses from all sin.
0: Which is by interpretation, sent.
1: This refers to Jesus being sent from God for the salvation of the world.
0: He went his way therefore and washed and came seeing.
1: Spiritually refers to all who are washed in the precious shed blood of the Lord Jesus Christ. Only then can we see.
0: The neighbors therefore, and they which before had seen him who was blind, said,
1: proclaims those who personally knew him, witnessing the miraculous change which had taken place.
0: Is not this he who sat and begged?
1: He would beg no more.
0: Some said, This is he. Others said, He is like him. But he said, I am he.
1: He wants everyone to know who he is and who performed this miracle. Despite the religious leaders, he is not ashamed of Christ, neither does he fear them.
0: Therefore said they unto him, How were your eyes opened? He answered and said, A man who is called Jesus made clay, and anointed my eyes, and said unto me, Go to the pool of Siloam and washed.
1: Proclaims this man repeating almost exactly what Jesus had told him to do. He began where all disciples must, with the man, i.e. a man called Jesus.
0: And I went and washed, and I received my sight.
1: Think of this. This man, born blind, had never seen anything, and now he can see.
0: Then said they unto him, Where is he?
1: This seems to be asked with some sarcasm.
0: He said, I know not.
1: Seems to be said with the thought in mind that even though he did not then know, he was determined to find out.
0: They?
1: Seems to be those who are trying to cause trouble.
0: Brought to the Pharisees him who aforetime was blind. And it was the Sabbath day when Jesus made the clay and opened his eyes.
1: We now come to another confrontation over religious rules, which has plagued humanity almost from the beginning.
0: Then again the Pharisees also asked him how he had received his sight. He said unto them, He put clay upon my eyes, and I washed and do see.
1: It seems that this man is beginning to suspect that some charge is being trumped up against Jesus. Therefore, he shrewdly omits the saliva and the making of the clay, as well as the place where he had been sent to wash, which things the Pharisees claim were the breaking of the law of Moses.
0: Therefore said some of the Pharisees, This man is not of God because he keeps not the Sabbath day.
1: As given in the Greek, it is especially contemptuous.
0: Others said, How can a man who is a sinner do such miracles?
1: This provides a dilemma for the Pharisees, because the truth is that a sinner could not do such miracles.
0: And there was a division among them.
1: Proclaims the obvious.
0: They say unto the blind man again, What do you say of him? Who has opened your eyes?
1: This portrays the idea as presented by the Pharisees that Jesus might have performed this miracle through the agency of demon spirits.
0: He said, He is a prophet.
1: Having scant knowledge of Jesus, he calls him a prophet, because that is the highest title he can now apply.
0: But the Jews did not believe concerning him, that he had been blind and received his sight.
1: Not only do the Pharisees deny Christ, they now deny what has been obviously done, claiming they need more proof.
0: Until they called the parents of him who had received his sight. And they asked him, Is this your son, who you say was born blind?

0: The question implies that they even somewhat doubted the testimony of the parents.
1: How then does he now see?
0: What a stupid question.
1: His parents answered them and said, "We know that this is our son, and that he was born blind. But by what means he now sees, we know not."
0: True, in that they only knew what their son had told them.
1: "Or who has opened his eyes, we know not."
0: Does not quite present all the truth. Surely they knew it was Jesus, but experiencing the obvious animosity, they will not confess Christ.
1: "He is of age. Ask him. He shall speak for himself."
0: Actually presents them distancing themselves from the miracle, and in a sense from their own son.
1: These words spoke his parents, because they feared the Jews.
0: Proclaims the man fear which Jesus had earlier addressed.
1: "For the Jews had agreed already that if any man did confess that he was Christ, he should be put out of the synagogue."
0: Excommunication, which cut them off from family, from socialities, from employment, literally everything.
1: "Therefore," said his parents, "he is of age. Ask him."
0: The Holy Spirit brings this out twice in order to highlight the position taken by the parents.
1: "Then again called they the man who was blind, and said unto him, Give God the praise."
0: Implies that they want the man to repudiate Jesus. In this type of instance, to give God praise was the equivalent of swearing to tell the truth.
1: "We know that this man is a sinner."
0: Their blasphemy and threats did not sway the former blind man in the least.
1: "He answered and said, Whether he be a sinner or no, I know not."
0: Even though the translation seems to leave doubt, in the original Greek text there is no hint of such. In effect, you assert it, but the facts of my experience are altogether of a different kind.
1: "One thing I know, that whereas I was blind, now I see."
0: Pulls the attention back to the great miracle which had been performed by Jesus. They had an argument, while he had an experience.
1: "Then said they to him again, What did he to you?"
0: This represents the third time they have asked him how he was healed.

0: done by the power of demon spirits. In effect, these religious leaders were blaspheming the Holy Spirit.
1: He answered them, I have told you already, and you did not hear.
0: Presents a courage that few in Israel had at that time.
1: Wherefore would you hear it again?
0: This actually says, what is the point of telling you again?
1: Will you also be his disciples?
0: The former blind man now uses sarcasm, and rightly so.
1: Then they reviled him.
0: Means to vilify, to rail at, and to abuse by words.
1: And said, you are his disciple.
0: Presents them telling the truth for a change.
1: But we are Moses' disciples.
0: Despite their claims, they were no more the disciples of Moses than they were of Christ.
1: We know that God spoke unto Moses.
0: That is true, but they did not at all obey what God spoke to Moses.
1: As for this fellow, we know not from whence he is.
0: Had they truly known Moses, they would have known Christ.
1: The man answered and said unto them, why herein is a marvelous thing, that ye know not from whence he is, and yet has he opened mine eyes?
0: In effect says, even you ought to know that only God can open blinded eyes.
1: Now we know that God hears not sinners.
0: In effect says, we know God does not listen to the cry of sinners, when as sinners they ask from the ground of their sin to secure their own sinful purpose.
1: But if any man be a worshipper of God and does his will, him he hears.
0: Proclaims the deepest truth of the divine revelation about the conditions of acceptable prayer. It is obvious that this man had a knowledge of God that few people in Israel possessed at that time.
1: Since the world began, was it not heard that any man opened the eyes of one who was born blind?
0: Portrays the magnitude of this miracle.
1: If this man were not of God, he could do nothing.
0: Thus the Pharisees are compelled for a few moments to hear from one known as a street beggar. Words of teaching along the finest lines of a deep experience.
1: They answered and said unto him, you were altogether born in sins, and do you teach us?
0: The question presents them unable to answer his scriptural charge, so they have no other weapon to use but invectiveness and persecution.
1: And they cast him out.
0: Means they excommunicated him from the synagogue.
1: Jesus heard that they had cast him out. And when he had found him, he said unto him, do you believe on the Son of God?
0: Jesus is introducing himself to this former beggar as the Messiah of Israel.
1: He answered and said, who is he, Lord, that I might believe on him?
0: This question is asked with the idea that he already suspects Jesus is speaking of himself.
1: Jesus said unto him, you have both seen him.
0: Saw him physically and spiritually.
1: And it is he who talks with you.
0: Proclaims the greatest revelation that could ever be given to any person at any time.
1: And he said, Lord, I believe.
0: What did he believe? He believed that Jesus was and is the Son of God, the Savior of mankind, the Redeemer of the world, the Messiah of Israel.
1: And he worshipped him.
0: Both for the great miracle of healing that he received, and as well the great salvation he has now received, which was the greatest of all.
1: And Jesus said, for judgment I am come into this world.
0: What men think of Christ is the question that decides in every age their moral condition before God.
1: That they which see not might see.
0: Pertains mostly to the Gentile world.
1: And that they which see might be made blind.
0: Could be translated, they which think they see, but in reality do not, and with the presentation of the gospel refuse to accept it, thinking they have no need of such.
1: And some of the Pharisees which were with him heard these words, and said unto him,

0: Are we blind also?
1: This seems to have been asked in sarcasm.
0: Jesus said unto them, If you were blind, you should have no sin.
1: Does it mean that the absence of light abrogates their condition as sinners? All men are sinners. Jesus is saying that if they admitted they were spiritually blind, which they were, then this particular sin of rejecting the light would not be attributed to them.
0: But now you say, we see. Therefore, your sin remains.
1: Therefore, they were guilty of the terrible sin of refusing the true light, which meant that the light they did have would be taken away, with them being left totally blind in the spiritual sense.
0: John chapter 10 in the Expositor's Study Bible. Verily, verily, I say unto you, he who enters not by the door into the sheepfold
1: proclaims to us that there is a door, and in fact only one door,
0: but climbs up some other way, the same is a thief and a robber.
1: Using a way other than Christ, he alone is the door.
0: But he who enters in by the door
1: way
0: is the shepherd of the sheep.
1: Jesus

0: the doorkeeper, immediately admitted him because he had perfectly kept the law and actually was the only one who had done such a thing.
1: And the sheep hear his voice.
0: Means that true sheep hear the voice of the true shepherd.
1: And he calls his own sheep by name.
0: This speaks of relationship, which salvation automatically brings.
1: And leads them out.
0: Speaks of finding suitable pasture. The one who truly wants to know the word of God will be led into all truth.
1: And when he puts forth his own sheep.
0: He is owner as well as shepherd of the sheep, and has therefore, so to speak, a double love for us.
1: He goes before them.
0: He has planned everything.
1: And the sheep follow him, for they know his voice.
0: The true heart will know his voice, and the false heart will follow others.
1: And a stranger will they not follow, but will flee from him.
0: Refers to thieves and robbers and false prophets.
1: For they know not the voice of strangers.
0: True sheep cannot be deceived.
1: This parable spoke Jesus unto them, but they understood not what things that they were which he spoke unto them.
0: The Pharisees did not understand, because they were not true sheep.
1: Then said Jesus unto them again, Verily, verily, I say unto you, I am the door of the sheep.
0: I am, exclusive of all others. There is only one door, and that door is Christ.
1: All who ever came before me are thieves and robbers.
0: Pertains to any and all before or after Christ, who claim to have the way of salvation without Christ.
1: But the sheep did not hear them.
0: True sheep cannot be deceived.
1: I am the door.
0: Presents an emphatic statement. The church is not the door to Christ, as the Catholics teach, but Christ is the door to the church.
1: By me, if any man enter in, he shall be saved.
0: As the door, Jesus is the Savior.
1: And shall go in and out and find pasture.
0: They went in for safety and went out for pasture.
1: The thief comes not but for to steal and to kill and to destroy.
0: Speaks of Satan and his emissaries who peddle a false way of salvation.
1: I am come that they might have life and that they might have it more abundantly.
0: The source of this life is Christ. All true believers have such. However, all true believers enjoy such only by constant faith in Christ and the cross.
1: I am the good shepherd.
0: Speaks of Jesus dying for the sheep. The good shepherd dies for the sheep. The great shepherd lives for the sheep. And the chief shepherd comes for the sheep.
1: The good shepherd gives his life for the sheep.
0: The cross. His life, if given for the sheep, would guarantee eternal life. The cross is ever the central point of Christianity.
1: But he who is a hireling and not the shepherd.
0: Presents the one who poses as a shepherd, but really is not.
1: Whose own the sheep are not.
0: True sheep do not belong to false shepherds.
1: Sees the wolf coming, and leaves the sheep and flees.
0: The purpose of the hireling is to fleece the sheep, not protect the sheep.
1: And the wolf catches them, and scatters the sheep.
0: Destruction awaits those who follow false shepherds.
1: The hireling flees. Because he is a hireling and cares not for the sheep.
0: False apostles have no real concern for the sheep, but only for other things, mostly money.
1: I am the good shepherd and know my sheep.
0: The Lord approves those who are his, because they have trusted him for salvation.
1: And am known of mine.
0: I know my sheep, and they know me.
1: As the Father knows me, even so know I the Father.
0: In effect, Jesus is claiming omniscience exactly as God, for he is God.
1: And I lay down my life for the sheep.
0: Once again, speaks of the crucifixion.
1: And other sheep I have which are not of this fold.
0: Speaks of the Gentile church.
1: Them also I must bring, and they shall hear my voice.
0: The Apostle Paul was used by the Lord to help plant the Gentile church.
1: And there shall be one fold.
0: One flock, made up of both Jews and Gentiles.
1: And one shepherd.
0: The Lord Jesus

0: Christ.
1: Therefore does my Father love me.
0: Proclaims that what Christ was to do held a special value in God's heart.
1: Because I laid down my life.
0: The entirety of the idea of the incarnation was to purposely lay down his life.
1: That I might take it again.
0: The resurrection.
1: No man takes it from me, but I lay it down of myself.
0: His death was not an execution, nor an assassination. It was a sacrifice. The idea is that he allowed his death to take place.
1: I have power to lay it down, and I have power to take it again.
0: Proclaims that what he did voluntarily. He did not step out of the path of obedience, for he died as commanded.
1: This commandment have I received of my Father.
0: This means that God the Father gave him the latitude to do what he desired, and his desire was to do the will of God, so he purposely laid down his life.
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Hallelujah. Now, on that first resurrection morning, there were some women that went to the tomb, and they found out that he wasn't dead, he's alive. This is resurrection week. This is a resurrected church. This is a resurrected people. Come on, Jill, one more time, girl.

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0: Thank you for listening to the Sun Life Radio Network. This is a study in the Word with Evangelist Jimmy Swaggart, a series of Bible studies focusing on the cross of Christ.
2: Welcome today to a study in the Word. This is Evangelist Jimmy Swaggart, along with Lauren Larson, David Borg, Dr. Don Paul Gray, and Dave Smith. And we're so pleased and happy to be with you today. What we're going to study today is not something that we'll delight in hearing, but we're seeing what happens to an individual who spurns the mercy and the grace of God. For the Lord gave to Nebuchadnezzar, who was the mightiest monarch on the face of the earth of that time, and gave him a year to repent, but he did not see his need of repentance. And so the dream that God gave him was another reaching out to him to try to get him to see who he was, where he was, and what he was. And Daniel, one of the godliest men who ever lived, gives him the bad news. And that's not an easy thing to do. It's not a pleasant thing to do. And the 31st verse, please.
3: While the word was in the king's mouth, there fell a voice from heaven saying, O King Nebuchadnezzar, to you it is spoken, the kingdom is departed from you.
2: The kingdom is departed from you is a stupefying statement indeed. All this which he claimed for his own and made by his own hand, instead, would be proved otherwise. It could be said concerning the Bible and all its warnings and pleadings to the whole of humanity, to you it is spoken. Mm. You hear that? Mm. To you it is spoken. Mm. Ladies and gentlemen, that's a fearsome array of words spoken by God Almighty. To you it is spoken. How many times has the Spirit of God moved on this program, in our morning program? And it comes on 7 days a week, the message of the cross. How many times has the Spirit of the Lord moved and you were watching and you don't want to give up your alcohol, your gambling, whatever it is that you think is so necessary, and you have struggled in your spirit for months on end, you know, and tried to make yourself believe that, well, that's all right for some people, but it's not all right for all of us, whatever. And ladies and gentlemen, that's the Spirit of God dealing with your heart and dealing with your life. And it's a fearful thing, as Jonathan Edwards preached, to fall into the hands of an angry God. Mm. It's a fearful thing to fall into the hands of an angry God. Talk about conviction. When he preached that message in New England, and he was sort of a stand-in, that the preacher did not arrive that day, is that right?
3: That's correct.
2: And they asked him to preach, and he had preached the same message in another church the night before, and he had the notes there. He read them.

0: off. But there was so much conviction in that place that grown men put their arms around the posts that held up the roof.
1: Right.
0: And they had those that in those days and was crying to God, don't let me fall into hell. Don't let me fall into hell.
1: Right.
0: And for God to speak to us in any capacity is a privilege. Yes. And if he speaks to us words of warning that he spoke to Nebuchadnezzar here, that's a message of grace.
2: Yes. It is.
0: He's telling him to get right with God.
1: That's right.
0: You don't have to go through what he would have to go through. And I wonder how many people are in the same state. To you it is spoken. To you it is spoken. And they need the Lord.
3: There must be a day of giving account. And yet we're being taught in our society today, if you can get away with it, it's okay. There's no problem. Or whatever you can get away with is okay.
0: Well, but man is taught by the world of psychology that the fault is not his.
3: That's true.
0: Now, you two studied in school for years. Am I right or wrong in that?
3: No, that's very true. It's your environment. It's culture. Your subconscious. You have the answer inside of you. All of these things that don't really deal with sin. And that's the real problem.
0: To you it is spoken. That is a powerful statement.
2: You know, the true message of grace, as you all have stated, must be balanced with the message of repentance, because we all have to deal with the sin issue. And that's what the message of grace is not dealing with. And I haven't heard him a lot, but there is another issue. The culture, the world, the flesh, and the devil. Everybody deals with it. Let's not pretend that we don't. We all deal with it. And we need the grace of God, and we have to have that. The power of the Holy Spirit. But we've got to be told there's times in our lives we need to repent. And that's the preacher's job, to be balanced, to both preach repentance, faith, and grace. And if we do that, we help people, Brother Swagger, to get to God. And if we don't, then they can literally be deceived and try to live out in their sin, and the end result is they're not going to be blessed of God. I don't care what they believe, they're not going to be blessed of God.
0: Going back to your statement a moment ago, and Lauren's both, is there any anointing of the Holy Spirit on the brother's message?
2: There's excitement. I've listened to him. There's excitement. He's enthused. He has some truth. Let's realize that. The love of God, the grace of God, the overwhelming goodness of God is real. For God so loved the world that he gave his only begotten son. God is a loving, merciful God. But he also is the God that expects his people to live right.
1: Right. And let's remember, too, when Paul is establishing God's plan for salvation in Romans, he said it's the goodness of God that leads us to repentance.
2: Sure.
1: It's the goodness of God that leads us to repentance. And so the voice of God that addresses us, sometimes harshly, is a form of his grace expressed to humanity. God not willing that any should perish, but that all should come to acknowledgement of the truth and repentance. And the goodness of God, the grace of God, leads us to repentance. It's a part of the gospel that we must not ignore.
0: No, we must not ignore it. We must not ignore anything that comes from the Lord. But this word, to you it is spoken, is a powerful statement. It really is. It means there's no wiggle room here.
1: No.
2: Okay. Was this Daniel that spoke that, or was...
1: No, that was...
2: It was some way by the Spirit.
1: Voice from heaven.
0: Okay, what do you think
2: what actually happened there?
0: What do you think the man thought? And a voice comes to him.
1: Mm-hmm.
0: My mercy, that is strong. And tells the word, to you it is spoken. But let me ask this question.

0: Whenever a person gets under conviction over that television set or in a church or wherever it might be, isn't it the same thing? Is God speaking?
1: It is God, sir.
0: That's what I'm saying.
1: Yeah, it
0: is God. Same thing. It's no different.
1: Yeah.
0: And to you, it is spoken, and that's a fearful thing.
1: Right. Remember that the drawing of God involves an acknowledgement, a revelation, if you will, of a man's sinful condition. The first revelation, I'm convinced, that men have in relationship to God is the revelation of their sinful condition. God reveals that.
0: Mm-hmm.
1: He shows it to you. It is spoken. And it confronts. And now the choice is made, will I acquiesce to what God has said, or will I push it away? Will I ignore it, or will I embrace it? That's, once it's spoken, the decision is then in the hands of the individual. And God is strong in things that he does and says to turn people around.
0: My mother and dad ran from God. I was dealing with it over television a couple of weeks ago. And running from God, would not give their heart to the Lord, and was attending a little Assembly of God church in Fairdale, Louisiana, and pulled up stakes, went to South Texas. My dad was going to go into business. And my baby brother came down with pneumonia. He was 3 months old. And my dad went to the drugstore to get a prescription filled for the baby. And the pharmacist said to him, Mr. Swigert, he read his name there on the prescription. He said, you don't have to worry about anything. This doctor that's treating your son has never lost a pneumonia case. And pneumonia killed more people in those days. They didn't have any antibiotics right. for it or whatever. And but all of a sudden, my dad said that the Spirit of the Lord spoke to him, even though he was unsaved, running from God, and said, your son's going to die.
2: Mm.
0: He's not going to live. He's going to die. And that was after only God knows how many altar calls, how many times the Spirit of God had dealt with he and my mother, and they would not yield. He would go and play his violin in the church orchestra, and didn't miss a service, really. Did not miss a service, but still would not say yes to Christ. But then the Lord said to him, your son's going to die, and he died the next day. So God still speaks to people.
2: God asks.
0: And they'd better heed what he says.
2: God asked Adam and Eve, where are you? That's pretty blunt. They were hiding.
0: Same thing.
2: Yes.
0: It's right here.
2: Yes.
0: Same thing. And what are you doing? You know, what have you done? And
2: yes, yes. To the point.
0: And we've got to break. We'll be right back.
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0: We are back. I've asked Lauren to read this 31st verse again. It's a powerful statement here in this thing. And ladies and gentlemen, we're dealing with eternal consequences here. And I am persuaded, I know it beyond the shadow of a doubt, that God is dealing with an awful lot of people today. He's dealing with a lot of people that's watching this telecast. I believe that. And I want you to read it, if you will, the 31st verse, and I'll read the notes.
1: While the word was in the king's mouth, there fell a voice from heaven saying, O King Nebuchadnezzar, to you it is spoken, the kingdom is departed from you.
0: The kingdom is departed from you is a stupefying statement indeed. All this which he claimed for his own and made by his own hand instead would be proved otherwise. It could be said concerning the Bible and all of its warnings and pleadings to the whole of humanity, to you it is spoken. I want you to think of that. I believe God is speaking to you right now. It's judgment or it's grace. It's judgment or it's the love of God. It's up to you. And I sense it in my spirit, ladies and gentlemen. And I'm going to pray right now because I feel that there are some of you that sitting before a television set and you've been fighting conviction for quite some time. And the Lord is telling you it's time now. If you don't yield, if you don't turn, if you don't give your heart to Christ, the end result is not going to be good. As we pray right now, I'm asking you to pray with me. If Nebuchadnezzar could go back, he would do it just like I'm saying right now. Oh, God, have mercy on me. I'm wrong. He didn't do that. And it cost him 7 years of his life as an animal almost. What is the Lord saying to you? To you, it is spoken. To you, it is spoken. As we pray and the brethren here are going to pray with you, I want you to let the Spirit of God in your heart and in your life say it with us and believe it with all of your heart. Now let us pray. Dear God in heaven.
2: Dear God in heaven.
0: I come to you. In the name of Jesus Christ.
2: In the name of Jesus Christ.
0: I'm sorry for my sins. The way I've lived. The things I've done. Please forgive me.
2: And cleanse me.
0: With your precious blood.
2: From all unrighteousness.
0: With my mouth. I confess the Lord Jesus. In my heart. I believe. That God raised him.
2: From the dead.
0: And he is alive.
2: This very moment.
0: I accept Jesus Christ. As the Savior of my soul. And the Lord of my life. And according to his word.
2: Which cannot lie.
0: Whosoever calls on the name of the Lord
2: shall be saved.
0: I give my heart to you.

0: I give my heart to you.
1: And according to your word.
0: And according to your word.
1: I'm washed.
0: I'm washed.
1: I'm cleansed.
0: I'm cleansed.
1: I'm forgiven.
0: I'm forgiven.
1: I am saved.
0: I am
1: praise
0: saved.
1: God, praise God, praise God.
2: Hallelujah.
1: The greatest thing in the world, ladies and gentlemen, is for a person to give their heart and their life to the Lord.
2: Yes.
1: There's nothing can remotely compare with it. Thank God for that. Now, he said to you, it is spoken. 5 minutes ago, that was a dreary word. It was a word that you didn't like to hear. But now he's saying something else to you. If you've given your heart to Christ, he is saying something else to you. To you, it is spoken. I will forgive you. I will cleanse you.
0: Yes.
1: I will wash you. I will make you my own child. And I'll give you eternal life. The word is totally different now, if you've said yes to Jesus, than it was a few minutes ago. Praise God. To you it is spoken.
2: Hallelujah.
1: Now it's grace.
0: Yes.
1: Now it's love.
2: Yes.
1: Now it's mercy.
2: Yes.
1: Hallelujah to the Lamb.
0: Oh, hallelujah.
1: Praise God. Praise God.
3: You know, Brother Swigert, I've been sitting here debating, and I think that I will share this with you, and I've shared it in part before, but it's important that people realize that when God starts dealing with an individual, he'll keep knocking. He'll keep knocking. When I was 25 years old, I was living in Nashville, Tennessee, and was living contrary to God in almost every single way, shape, fashion, or form that you could. I had gone to Nashville along with so many other people that had had a modicum of success in bands and singing around the country to try to break into country western music, and I wasn't able to do that when I first got there. And so I took up a job in a textile factory that made the backs of carpets. And it was 3 days, 12 hours a week, and it was enough to put food on the table while we were trying to push our music. And honestly, we were doing more drugs and alcohol than we were pushing music, but it was what we were there doing. And part of my job as an operator on one of the machines was when a defect came through the loom of this huge machine, it was my responsibility. I would take a large 8-foot, 3/4-inch stick and try to move the defect out of the way, out of the loom. And this loom was a huge machine. It was like a best described as a huge toilet paper roll covered with razor blades. It ran 1,500 RPM, and it would take 18 minutes to actually slow down and stop it once we turned the switch on the...
1: Really?
3: Yeah, took 18 minutes. They didn't have a brake on it. So when there was a defect, rather than take 18 minutes, we actually slid up onto the platform and took those sticks and tried to move the defect out of the way so that we could continue making the backs of carpets. And if there was a tuft of cotton that was stuck there, we would even reach in and grab it. And I was sitting on that, and my life was a mess. But that day I was sober as a judge and straight. I hadn't been in church in 15 years, but I was raised in church. And when I reached in with my right hand to try to get that little tuft of cotton, and that machine is still running because they didn't shut it down. When I reached in, there was an electrical shock that came out of the machine and literally jolted my body and pushed my hand right into the machine. I had seen that machine weighing tons running 1,500 RPM, take a 8-foot, 3/4-inch stick and make it tinderbox. You would just disappear. And what should have happened is I should have been sucked into the machine all the way and died. But as I went into the machine, the top of my head hit the rotating cylinder. And just as my fingers were chopped off, it timed and bounced me back out instead of bounced me in. And I was sitting there, and I looked at my hand, and I, with every heartbeat, blood would pump sky high. But the moment that happened, and I know people will think I'm crazy,

0: But as we sit here today, the reason I wanted to bring it up is that today is the anniversary of that moment.
1: Are you 36 serious?
0: 36 years ago.
1: How about that?
2: My.
0: And I heard it in my spirit, a voice from heaven. If your right hand offend thee, cut it off and cast it from thee.
1: At that moment.
0: At that moment that I went into that machine. Of course, I went numb. I went absolutely, your body goes into shock. And you don't feel anything. They took me to the hospital. God dealt with me about that moment in time over and over and over again in the upcoming months.
1: To you it is spoken.
0: To you it is spoken. If your right hand offend thee, cut it off and cast it from me. And I knew what God meant. I knew because of my lifestyle.
1: Well, how long did you give your heart to Christ from that time until you did?
0: Yeah, that's

0: It was a year, almost a year and a half. Really? It was interesting that in those next months as I pushed away from what God had said, but if I'd get drunk enough, if I got high enough, I'd look at my buddies and say, God did this to me. Well, God didn't do that to me. The accident occurred. It was a, but it was God knocking at my heart's door.
1: Right.
0: And I got saved a year, and that was in August. It would have been a year and 5 months later. But it was part of the breakdown process. And God will break us down if we reject that voice. If you hear a voice from heaven, don't push it away.
1: Son, you could have been decapitated.
0: Yeah, I should have. By all common sense rights, there's no way I should have walked away from that accident. But I knew in my spirit that I'd heard a voice from heaven. And it prepared me over the next year and a half. You're still stubborn. I was still stubborn, Brother Swigert. Still with the one hand I had left, still holding up my
1: fist. So you somewhat empathize with Nebuchadnezzar.
0: I do. And I know that that's something that I don't share or say very often, but it was the truth. And on the night I got saved, when as I was reading in Proverbs, the Bible said, a wound in dishonor shall he get, and his reproach shall not be wiped away. And it was that moment that it tipped me over the edge, because I saw that my life, the loss of the fingers, the drug addiction,

0: this individual forever.
1: God knows what a person will do.
0: Yeah.
1: And he has the number of steps, we're running out of time, that he will use to bring that person to their senses, if they will.
0: He will.
1: We've run out of time. Thank you for being with us. Don't miss the next program.
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2: Raising the dead, calming the storm, healing the sick. 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

0: come on, Matera. There are some of you right now, the devil has all but preached your funeral, told you you're not going to make it. Jesus answered him by saying, he's a liar. He's a liar and the father of it. Sing that second verse one more time, please.
1: Amen. Are you anchored in Jesus this evening? Hallelujah. If you're not, you need to get in him. Amen.

0: taking the message of the cross to all nations of the world. 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
1: Well, praise God this morning. Don't you love Him? Amen. You know, a few years back, I had my nephew come to my house to live with me. And today, he's one of my favorite nephews, like all my nephews are. And he is a CPA, he's a graduate, and he's going after his master's. But about 10, 15 years ago, he wasn't like that. He was a gangbanger, weighed about 275, 80 pounds. And I got a call one day. He said, it was my sister, she said, could you take Chico in and help him? He's on drugs, and he's just got through beating up his dad and his brother, and he's got warrants out for his arrest, and he's got needle marks in his arm. Can you take him? Well, what do you say? When the family doesn't know Christians, who do they go to? They look for somebody that knows the Lord. And so we took him in, and when they dropped him off, I looked out the window, and I saw this thing that they left at my gate with a suitcase. This big kid is bigger than I am, and I knew I was in trouble. So I told my wife, I said, I can't have him here with the neighbors. A guy with a mohawk, the big old guy, little tiny shorts, you know, the way the gangbangers dress. And he comes to the gate and he says, Uncle, you know, doing all of this weird stuff. He says, I don't want to be here. You guys are kidnapping me. I want to go home. I said, you will, Chico. But I said, we got to get some things straight. Number one, we don't cuss in my house because it's God who lives here. So anything comes out of your mouth, it better not be cussing, because there's an angel going to slap you right across the head. And you're looking at him. And so I knew I couldn't keep him in the neighborhood. I packed up some camp gears and sleeping bags and a two-man tent, and I headed for the mountains. I took him way up in the Sierras, way out. That evening when he got there, he was still yelling at me and wanting to go home and cussing me out. I kept him there 7 days, and I went and had to sleep with him in a two-man tent. And there wasn't a whole lot of room there. And he didn't let me sleep much. But I kept saying, Chico, Jesus is the only way. Rehab is not going to help you. And I'm going to keep you here until that happens. You're going to leave this campground cleaned up. No, I'm not. So one night he takes off, tries to sneak out. You don't sneak out in the Sierras. There's bears there, and there's other things. I'm sleeping, trying to sleep, and I notice I got an empty bed beside me. And I knew what to do right away, because this young man had fear in him. When you're on drugs, you got fear and all that other stuff, because you think people are chasing you. So I go outside and I just go and I look up at the moon and I go, woo! And I heard crashing and weeds that sound like a bulldozer coming through the forest. He got to the camp, he says, Uncle, you think you're funny. You think you're funny. That didn't scare me one bit. And I said, Chico, you can't run from God. God has his hand on you, and you're going to get saved. No, I'm not. And I said, go sit down. I'll make you something to eat. And he had track marks on him where he had been shooting before he got there. And he was still, you know, confused. And so I put on some CDs that I had, a portable CD player there. And I just put it on. I said, just go over there, sit down and relax by the fire. And I started cooking for him breakfast about 2 o'clock in the morning. And I'm cooking away and the music is going on, and he's over there at the end of the bench. And I see him all of a sudden start to cry. And I could see those big shoulders shaking. And I turned around and I looked at him, and all of a sudden, on his own, he raised his hands and he said, oh Lord, if you're real, please please touch me. And this is a song that night at camp that he heard.

0: Blessed be the name of the Lord, from this time forth and forever, from the rising of the sun to the going down of the same. The Lord's name is to be praised. 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

Welcome today to the message of the cross. We are so pleased to be with you. We're excited to be with you. We are going to be looking at two verses today, Romans 7:17, and I think we'll get to it 7:18, that have been at the very crux of debates about what Paul meant by the terms and what it indicates regarding the life of the believer for seemingly forever. While we may not be able to resolve the arguments, I think that we can give you, the listener, those that join us, I was going to say reader, but obviously you're not reading, those that join us today, we'll give you direction. We'll give you a little insight that I think will help as you progress through what needs to be progressed. And so I'm excited to get to verses 17 and 18. We'll introduce that in just a moment. But first of all, let me remind you that we still have a week of June left. It seems almost impossible that the sixth month is almost gone and the seventh month of the year is about to start, but that certainly is the truth. But in our last share-a-thon, we came up, about $870,000, $860,000 shy of where we needed to

land in regard to the bills for television time, radio time, and internet. Those costs that we incur bringing you SBN over those platforms. So again, we remind you, if you haven't yet given this month, weren't able to give in the share-a-thon, we would greatly appreciate it if you would pray about it and then give as the Lord directs. Secondly, we want to remind you that even though we're coming to the end of the month, next week, on Thursday, we'll come to you for Bible-thon. It'll be July the 2nd, but we will be already knocking on the door and bringing Bible-thon to your attention. So we hope that you'll be thinking about that. I have always applauded you, our listeners.

0: blessed me with your desire to bring the Word of God to the third world country pastors that were trying to put the Expositor's Outreach Study Bible into their hands. You've helped with that. And I don't know the amount right now. I'm assuming we're somewhere between 3 and 4 million that have been handed out as outreach Bibles. And then the actual Expositor's Bible has gone far beyond that number. But that, ladies and gentlemen, is a great asset to people who have little hope in going to Bible college, have little access to funds or even information, to have the Expositor Study Bible, which is a concise, detailed information source for that believer, that pastor. If that's the only source they have, well, it's a good one. And you have helped us do that. So Biblethon will be July 2nd. That will be next week. In fact, a week from today. So just keeping those things in mind as we move forward. So that's where we are. I want to invite and you to greet the panel. And Mike Muzzerall, good to have you with us today.
1: Great to be here. Great to be here. Just want to invite those in the Crosby, Texas area, which is right outside of Houston. I'm going to be there July the 5th for a service at the Cross Worship Center, 19322 Dallas Road in Crosby, Texas. That's my good friend David Cavazos, and a lot of people here at the ministry know him. He's used to come to our kids' IKCs. And so the service starts at 10:30 a.m., so come and join us. If you need to contact Pastor David, his telephone number is 405-923-5576.
0: All right, very good. John Rosenstern, good to have you with us.
2: Good to be here again, Brother Lauren.
0: All right, and we're looking forward. You were telling us a little bit about the books that you're writing. Why don't you mention them again?
2: Yeah, there's two that are done right now. One is called Broken Cisterns. We originally named it The Rape of the Church. It was an idea Brother Swagger gave me many years ago, wanted me to do as a follow-up to Rape of the Nation, the book he wrote. We changed the name to Broken Cisterns because it's probably more appropriate for today, and I think the theme of the book deals with that subject, the drifting of the church and its moorings and how it began as far as these movements that have come in and taken the church a little bit off track. So this book is a book of correction, and it's also a book of redirection. And then a book on Israel. Israel, a modern day miracle, shows from history how Israel became a miraculous means by which God would bring the Word of God into the world through Messiah Jesus Christ, of course, and then the womb of Messiah. But I deal more particularly in the last 150 years how Israel was regathered from throughout the world and show how the Bible brings that very clearly from Scripture to take place. And the current events we try to catalog from Scripture today, especially Scriptures in Psalm 83 and things of that nature. And then the third book I just began working on not long ago is A Letter to My Muslim Friends. Mm. And again, that is another follow-up to a book Brother Swaggart wrote dealing with a letter to his Catholic friends. So I'm busy. In fact, I spent about 13 hours in the last 3 days writing. So I have time to do it, and I'm looking forward to it's going to take a few months to do what I'm doing, maybe longer because there's a lot of research I'm still doing with this. But have the people pray and let the Lord use me in a way that maybe we can help many others with these pieces of information.
0: Many of us will be looking forward to seeing the finished product.
2: Well, thank you, sir. Available. Appreciate that.
0: Jonathan Steele, good to have you, my friend.
3: It is great to be here today. We're less than a month away from two of the greatest conferences of the summer and of the year. First of all, we got IYC International Youth Conference, July 22nd through the 26th. This is for ages 13 and older. We have a great list of dynamic speakers that Pastor Payers has put together, himself, Pastor Sean, Grace Brumley, which I think Brother Larson knows a little bit.
2: Just a little.
3: And then we got Pastor Gabe, we got Matthew Swaggart, and we got Pastor Donnie. So many great speakers lined up for this IYC. Make sure that you are making your plans to be here. It's not too late. If you are on the fence, go ahead and register. Go ahead and make your plans to get down here. And running concurrently at the exact same time of IYC, we will have IKC, International Kids Conference. Our theme this year is God's Masterpiece, and we're going to be focusing in on how we, as humans, we are the ones that are God's masterpiece out of everything that else that He's created. He is still working on us, as the old preschool song says. So, God's masterpiece. We also have a great lineup of speakers lined up to minister to your children ages 6 to 12 years old. And again, it is

0: It's not too late to register, to sign up, and make your plans to come down to these conferences. They will be life-changing, so make sure you come down here.
1: And the services themselves, am I correct in the saying that a person could attend them even if they didn't register for the camp itself?
0: Absolutely. So services are always free for IYC and IKC, for both. If parents want to come in and see what a service is like for IKC and for Powerhouse, absolutely. Any service on property is always free.
1: Yeah, I know that we've always had a contingency of folk that have come or that will be here.
0: Yeah.
1: Even our own people in town to come in and be a part of it. So I just wanted to make sure
0: the
1: people knew they were invited as well. This morning, Joseph and Paris got on a flight early, and that it should have been already in the air. They're going to be flying up to Oroville, Washington for the Crossover Conference. This is being held by the Valley Christian Fellowship, Pastor Randy McAllister and his wife Cindy, who do a terrific, wonderful job of preaching the gospel, preaching the message of the cross in Oroville, Washington. They have at least three churches that have been planted, maybe four and five, a radio program. They have a Timothy House and Ruth's House, which takes in drug addicts and teaches them how to live free via the message of the cross, via Christ and Him crucified. And most of their leadership in their churches and the people that have advanced into positions of importance in their churches have actually come through these houses. And so you can see the validity. You see discipleship. You see the heart of God beating in the people that travel through Brother Randy's care and Sister Cindy. And they're just fantastic people. But the conference itself will start tomorrow night. I think it was 7 o'clock. And then Sunday night, Paris and Mary Beth will be there. If Mary Beth has not been stricken with all-day sickness, not just morning sickness, Paris said, but all-day sickness, she'll be speaking Saturday morning. So it's going to be a great time in Oroville, Washington. I have been there myself. I haven't been able to get back. Cancer kind of threw me a loop, and I wasn't able to travel, but I look forward to the time that I get a chance to go back up and minister to those people. If you're in the area, it will be good. I am this weekend, after tomorrow's broadcast, I'll be leaving for Brooklyn, New York this weekend, the 28th. I will be ministering at the Brooklyn Tabernacle at the 9 a.m. service, and that's a change from what we originally advertised. So there might be a mix in advertising that you are looking at. The 9 a.m. schedule was changed last weekend at the request of Pastor Cimbala, and he placed me in that position, and I'm glad to speak at any time in this church that has been an influence and a help to people all around the world. So what a privilege. If you're in the Brooklyn, New York area, come and join me this weekend in the 9 a.m. service. I'll be there in the 12 o'clock service as well, just to enjoy it, and would love to see you if that's the service you can make. I encourage people, get out and be a part of the Brooklyn Tabernacle. It'll be a blessing to you. One other thought, I am traveling in July. I only have one service in July that I have elected to do, and that will be in Gastonia, North Carolina. Gastonia, North Carolina. That's July 18th and 19th. And I will be with Pastor Jeff Williams. Jeff is a wonderful man, a good friend, Spirit of Life Church. He's doing a great job in Gastonia. And I'm looking forward to being there. Saturday morning, we'll have a teaching. Saturday night, we'll have service. And then Sunday morning, I'll do the service as well. So July 18th and the 19th, I will be traveling to Gastonia, North Carolina. All right. I believe that catches you up on most of the information. Mike, let's go ahead and read two verses here that will take us a day or two to get through, I think. But these are verses that we need to understand as believers. Mike?
2: All right. Now then, it is no more I that do it.
1: This has been misconstrued by many. It means I may be failing, but it's not what I want to do. No true Christian wants to sin because now the divine nature is in his life and it is supposed to rule, not the sin nature.

0: nature, but sin.
1: The sin nature.
0: That dwells in me.
1: Despite the fact that some preachers claim that the sin nature is gone from the Christian, Paul here plainly says that the sin nature is still in the Christian. However, if our faith remains constant in the cross, the sin nature will be dormant, causing us no problem. Otherwise, it will cause great problems. While the sin nature dwells in us, it is not to rule in us. Go ahead and read verse 18.
0: For I know that in me, that is, in my flesh, dwells no good thing.
1: Speak of man's own ability, or rather the lack thereof, in comparison to the Holy Spirit, at least when it comes to spiritual things.
0: For to will is present with me.
1: Paul is speaking here of his willpower. Regrettably, most modern Christians are trying to live for God by means of willpower, thinking falsely that since they have come to Christ, they are now free to say no to sin. That is the wrong way to look at the situation. The believer cannot live for God by the strength of willpower. While the will is definitely important, it alone is not enough. But believer must exercise faith in Christ and the cross and do so constantly. Then he will have the ability and strength to say yes to Christ, which automatically says no to the things of the world.
0: But how to perform that which is good, I find not.
1: Outside of the cross, it is impossible to find a way to do good. Sometimes we get lost in the details, and I need to take a step back this morning and kind of get the overall picture before we go into the details again. I was thinking as I was driving in and in prayer this morning about the beginnings of the message of the cross for us, what it was like as we begin to learn this process, the ways and means, if you will, of the new covenant. And a phrase came back to mind that really I initiated with Brother Swigert probably 1998, 1999, somewhere in that. And that was this, the prescribed order. It became a statement that we utilized over and over again. And I don't think we've really said that statement, but I'd like to bring it back into vogue, bring it back into your mind and explain it a little bit as we look at the overview of what Paul is teaching here for a moment. Prescribed order. It speaks of a prescription. In the natural, if you have a problem and you go to the doctor and he diagnoses the problem and he says, well, I'm going to give you a prescription. I want you to go get it filled and I want you to follow the instructions on the prescription. And that will take care, we trust, of the issue that you're having, the medical issue. When we talk about the prescribed order of God, we're talking about the ways and means, the prescribed order that God gives us in His Word as to how to live for God. And we used that term over and over and over again. I bring it to your attention this morning because what Paul has been doing in Romans 6, 7, and 8 is defining the prescribed order for sanctification. What is it that we need to know? What is it that we have to believe? What is it that we have to embrace in order to move through God's prescription for Christian growth, for successful Christian living? And so I just bring this to your mind today. What Paul has been teaching, first of all, in Romans 6, is that our union with Christ has freed us from the sin nature and that we have freedom. If it stopped there and didn't give us Romans 7, it would leave us minus very needful information that would be and still is confusing to the believer if it's not explained or is unknown. The believer is freed from the dominion of sin, but there's a couple of monkey wrenches that might be thrown in the machinery to sabotage the Christian experience. The first Paul deals with in chapter 7 is the law. And he tells us that the believer is dead to the law. First of all, and we've said this over and over again, I'll remind you of it, there's nothing wrong with the law. The law is righteous, holy, and good. But every time that the believer begins to focus on law, there's an opportunity for him to think of it in the wrong way or approach it by the wrong means. In that, I mean that

what God says is righteous in His Word, Old and New Covenant alike, Old and New Testament alike, is still a requirement for the believer. He's the same God in the New Testament as He was in the Old. But the problem with law, and this could extend to law of any kind, laws that we make up, laws that our religious fellowships provide, they have a tendency to cause the believer to place faith in himself and in his ability to perform what that law describes. Righteousness, again, is not an option. Holiness is not an option. The author of Hebrews said, without holiness, no man will see the Lord. It's not an option. And so we don't disregard what's righteous and holy.

When the law is applied to the heart of man, it can oftentimes cause sin in us, to respond in a wrong way. Sin can take a look at that and say, oh, you don't need to do that, or I'll ignore that. Sin in us might also say, here's the side that confuses us. I'll do that. I can perform that. And we place our faith in ourselves. And when we do that, we're attempting to do the right thing in the wrong way. Brother Carter Conlon said, we're trying to be godly without God. And that's a problem. And that's the major problem, I think, in most Christendom. So Paul warns us in this prescribed order of God to be careful when it comes to law. But he emphasizes there's nothing wrong with law. There's nothing wrong with routines. There's nothing wrong with disciplines. There's nothing wrong with embracing what the Bible says the believer should do. The danger is that because of sin in us, we will have the tendency to place our faith in ourselves to accomplish it. And when we do that, we operate outside of the prescribed order that God has given. The prescribed order of God is, again, the order that demands that we have our faith in Christ, and that that results in the activity of the indwelling Holy Spirit, who alone can equip us to live the Christian life. That's the prescribed order of God. So law is not wrong. Disciplines are not wrong. What we do as a routine and we feel it's spiritually healthy is not wrong. The Bible teaches us to read and to study the Word. The Bible teaches us that we are to study to show ourselves approved unto God, a workman that needeth not to be ashamed. So we have to be able to study the Word of God. The Bible tells us to pray constantly, to take every need to the Lord. So prayer is not wrong. But again, if we try to substitute, that's the word I'm looking for, faith in Christ for a discipline, a law, or a rule, then the sin in us that still exists, whether we want to agree with that or not, will in fact motivate us often to have faith in self. And this is where the problem comes in. So when we come to Romans 7, we're actually experiencing Paul saying that sin is still in the believer. Now that subject has been debated, and what it means debated again and again and again. I'm a teacher, and so over the years, men here on the platform would acquiesce to this thought. We try to get every I dotted and every T crossed. But when it comes to the words regarding sin nature or flesh, it's one of the most debated words that the Apostle Paul uses. He uses flesh 91 times, I think, in the Bible itself, in his writings. And the problem with his word flesh, which is sarx, is that it encompasses a wide spectrum of usage. It could mean just the physical body. It could mean

I'm up 90-95% of the time, flesh indicates sin operative in and existing in the life of the believer. And so is there a difference between the sin nature and flesh? I have been taught and I have believed that there's a distinct difference. The word is hamartia for sin nature, and the word is sarx for flesh. I have believed and taught and thought that the sin nature was the source of sin and the flesh was the expression of the sin nature as far as sin was concerned. So the power source, as I have seen it over the years, has been in the sin nature impacting our flesh and bringing about sin. That's the process that I see. Others disagree with that. And they say that the sin nature is really swallowed up and overlaps into and now exists in flesh. I'm a teacher. I want to dot the I, cross the T. But I've come to the conclusion that no one is probably going to win that argument as to what flesh exactly is, what sin nature exactly is. We want to. The anthropology cries out to us to answer. But I wonder, gentlemen, if it's not more important to recognize the big picture here so that we get the prescribed order of God. And that's this. Sin lives in us. Sin dwells in us. It is never going away until the rapture of the church, till the glorification of the body. And there is a prescribed order that will allow us to rise above sin. Paul states that he is carnal, sold under sin, but he never gives in to sin as a constant lifestyle. He never excuses the presence of sin in him as a means to live an ungodly life. He recognizes that sin is in him and that sin needs to be cared for or taken care of. We need to understand, however we see flesh, sin.

0: his writings at times, because the issue isn't necessarily the definition. The issue is, how do we deal with sin in us? We see it's here, yeah, but how do we deal with sin in us? Gentlemen?
1: Well, dwelleth, oikeo, if I'm pronouncing the word, is it oikeo, for better pronunciation? Why does it start with a Jewish term, right?
0: Yeah.
1: Oi. But seriously, yeah, because it's going to bring problems. Seriously, though, there's an essence of, this is dwelling in the house. It's, yeah, we can't deny this. The sin nature, although Paul would say in Romans 6:6 was destroyed, it's still there. Its presence is there, which means that's a problem, number one, for Christians to reckon with. We need to understand that this is a power that we were incapable of overcoming before our salvation. Paul is trying to demonstrate and illustrate to us that this presence, that it's there, still we in ourselves don't have the power to overcome it. The idea, and we'll deal with it more in the next verse, of the will of a person, the will sets the direction a person goes, but it has no power to fulfill that direction. And this way, I'm explaining, these are my words. We have the power of the Holy Spirit available to us, as you said, if we understand God's prescribed order. The cross would be in vain if we think that we can produce some element of righteousness. For if righteousness come by the law, Christ is dead, what? In vain.
0: In vain, yeah.
1: So we have to come to the realization, number one, I can't do it. What dwells in my flesh, obviously, is no good thing, because it's only going to produce failure. So now I have to live on a higher plane. I'll bring this thought up, and I think it'll make sense of this. But when you look back at, I'll use the example from Genesis chapter 6:5, where the Lord tells, pertain to the thoughts of men is always on evil. That word thoughts there has the idea of the inclination.

0: we have a new nature, which is what the Lord gave us, as the Lord would tell us. And then we have this sin nature. The sin nature present should not give us day-to-day complications. But if we deny it's there, the Lord says, John wrote, that we are deceived, you know, because the sin nature is present.
1: Yeah.
0: If we say we have no sin, we're a liar and we're deceived. Words to that effect. So understanding the power, this is where the believer has to come to the realization. I have to reckon and understand I can't do it, whatever it is regarding spiritual righteousness or living for God. So how do I do that? Understanding that I am crucified with Christ. Nevertheless, I live with the life that I now live in the flesh, in this body. The body is not sinful. That's what Gnosticism basically said is, okay, you've got this flesh which is evil and you've got a spirit that is good. So therefore, if you sin, it's not your fault. No, we're fully accountable because now
1: That's
0: we
1: right.
0: have
1: yeah,
0: the
1: right.
0: direction we can choose to go. And that is, Lord, you did this on my behalf. I now am in you. You're in me. The power of your spirit is working in me. And now the Holy Spirit's going to quicken us. Sin shall not have what? Dominion over me. That's clear. So we can't say that the average Christian is going to walk around daily struggling with the sin nature. I don't believe that's normal Christian living. I think where the sin nature becomes a complication to the believer, obviously, is we are living in this body and we are accustomed to operating in our own desires, our own will, and our own passions. Mm-hmm. Some of those passions are produced by the physical body itself. But at the same time, we have to come to realization there's a greater power source that Paul would say will quicken our mortal members.
1: Yeah.
0: And what's that quickening power? It's the Holy Spirit.
1: Right.
0: And he works through our faith in what Jesus Christ did for us at the cross. And therefore, the antagonist that stays in the house, that is constantly whining at us, telling us, you should do this, you should do that, that's presenting laws and presenting means. And I think that's what the sin nature does, to get us to do something in our own power, independent from God, yeah. instead of being dependent on Christ.
1: And John, I don't feel that influence is ever totally stilled.
0: No, it's going to keep antagonizing.
1: Yeah. When we talk about dormancy, and Brother Swigert was strong with that term, I think Kenneth Wiest probably said it best, relative dormancy. Yeah.
0: Well, let's explain that in this way. You have a situation in the home where you have someone antagonizing, and I'm not referring to spouses, so ladies, Rosie, this has nothing to do with you. Nothing,
1: yeah,
0: right. I know nothing.
2: She's good on the phone call.
0: She's on the phone call with Mike. You better tell him. But that's the antagonist.
1: Yeah. Okay.
0: They're antagonizing your words at work to do something. And this is what the sin nature does. It's trying to get you to do something independently. So
1: outside
0: it's going to, and this is where Satan can use that temptation through the sin nature to get to us. And finally, we submit by saying, I've got to take this into my own hands. We're not saying it that way, but we now want to do something of our own effort.
2: But it's not our willpower.
0: No, it's not.
2: You know, and the thing is, back to oikeo.
0: Yeah.
2: Oikeo has the idea that it cohabitates.
1: You're talking about dwelling.
0: The dwelling.
2: Dwelling.
0: The dwelling.
2: That I'm sorry. That it dwells, it cohabitates, but it doesn't mean that it's in parallel or in union with the flesh or union with the divine spirit. It's there, but we can dictate through the cross. We can dictate, you're in that room. Close the door. You're in that room. When we go and open that door, when we do things by our actions, by our thought process, not being filtered out by what Philippians says we should be thinking on, we can open that door. Then it will, as you said, manifest itself through the flesh yeah. that would cause us. And that's that warring that Paul talks about. But it's there, and we can't give it an eviction notice.
1: Yeah. And if we go to Galatians 5,
0: that's
1: again, speaking of relative dormancy,
2: yeah.
1: The believer has been set free, and herein lies the confusion and oftentimes the debate on the subject. We are new creations in Christ Jesus. I have a new heart. I have a new spirit. That's not in question. And at salvation, the Holy Spirit does indwell me, giving me the power to live holy. That's why immediately in my life, as a drunkard, as a druggie, those things began to fall off. I didn't know what was happening. The power of the indwelling spirit began to evidence control and gave me freedom from things I could not have been freed from

0: otherwise. So I know the power of the Holy Spirit, but as we grow up as a believer, we have to be aware of two things. Number one, sin still exists in us. It is never going away. Galatians 5 says that the Spirit lusts against the flesh against the Spirit. So there's a constant battle of sorts. I think that that battle diminishes the more we mature in our faith. And by that, I mean by the consistency of keeping your faith in Christ and the cross, we limit or cause the influence of sin in us to be diminished. However, having said that, I warn us, and I think this is what Paul is trying to do, that sin is constantly lurking. It is a constant enemy. Brother Swigert would say that sin is left in us as a disciplinary measure. If we don't operate in the ways and means of the prescribed order of God and operate as Paul is outlining for us here, the presence of sin in us can rise again to dominion and go far beyond what God intended for us to experience. So it's a safety catch, I guess, a discipline, a teaching process, a teaching us not to depend on self, which is not an easy lesson to learn.
1: Right.
0: It's something that we have to constantly grow in. So I think this is the big picture that we get here. So when we talk about sin in us, don't tear your clothes and throw dirt in the air. It is in you. Whether your own experience, if you're honest, would say, yeah, I still have problems. And no matter how long you've understood the message of the cross, our faith is never as strong and complete and mature as we might think it is. I've found in my life, I'll say it this way, rooms in my heart that I still operate in independence. I haven't turned them over. And God will take us to the woodshed and show us what those areas are. But those areas in us can cause us problems. And so there's a sense in which I do believe the word dormant is appropriate, but relative dormancy is again, it's dormant to the degree that your faith is in Christ and the cross. To the degree that you're still learning, you're still growing, that faith in Christ is still maturing, you're going to find some problems with sin. But it's not there to overwhelm you. God didn't leave it in you so you'd be defeated. He didn't leave it in you so you could have an excuse to live a sinful, ungodly lifestyle. Oh, I can't break free from this. Paul never used this. Jonathan said it earlier in the week several times. Paul never used the presence of sin as an excuse to live a sinful life. Oh, I can't help it. I just have to sin a little bit every day. That's not why Paul presents it. He presents it as a warning, as a knowledge so that you, the individual who are experiencing sin in you, aren't confused. You are a new creation in Christ Jesus. You have freedoms that the Bible declares for you. I want you to be assured of that. But again, understand that God is teaching us how to depend entirely upon Him. Desperately, we need to search out for His help in every area of our life consistently. We need to be desperate for that. And sin in us helps us with that process. So we'll be right back. We'll talk about it some more. And stick with us.
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3: You know, without a doubt, we have the best singers and the best musicians that you can find on Christian television. We have 4 music CDs of theirs that I know will be a blessing to you. You can see them on the screen right now. The first is by Robin Hurd, entitled When I Lay My Isaac Down. Then Brian Haney, I Found the Lily in My Valley. Kim Coleman, This Could Be the Day. And finally, Yahweh, all of the Family Worship Center Resurrection Singers. 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And I know that you're going to be blessed when you begin to listen to them. 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That's right. You heard me right. $10 each. 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

0: We've tried in the opening segment to lay the foundation of what the prescribed order is and why Paul is saying what he is saying, but let's deal specifically with text. Verse 17, now then it is no more I that do it. Is Paul copping out here? Is Paul saying he's not responsible by that statement?
1: Not whatsoever. He's basically giving the recognition and understanding of the influence that the sin nature can have on a believer. And he's, of course, all of what he said, if you've brought up in the review with regard to the influences on us, how law affects us and the impact of what it can do, the sin nature actually will build a base of operations, in essence, to work against us. And yeah. It seeks to bring us under its dominion again. Although we're not under its dominion, we can let it become part of our, or gain its mastery over us if we don't walk correctly in the Spirit.
0: So Paul is not saying, I can't do anything, it's not my fault. He's still owning up to personal responsibility.
1: Absolutely.
0: But he's just simply saying, I recognize that I've allowed sin to operate and I didn't need to. And I think that's an important thought.
1: Our responsibilities as believers is to faith. Paul would say in Romans 1 and in Romans, I believe, 15 or 16, that the obedience to faith is what is important. If we find ourselves straying from that prescribed order, then we are left with nothing but our inabilities. And then the sin nature is going to have that influence and it will dominate and we will do the things that Paul will say in a few moments that although I don't want to do them, here I'm doing them.
0: Yeah.
1: The very things that are my mind is opposing, but I'm carrying this out in my physical body.
0: Yeah, but he's not, and I think it's really important that we stress it, he's not saying I'm not at task for this action.
1: Exactly.
0: He's not trying to eliminate personal responsibility. And I've heard some say, well, I have sin in me, so it's not my fault. No, if we have a prescribed order of victory given to us, and we do, then sin exhibited through us in any way, shape, fashion, or form is our concern, our fault.
1: Everywhere we look in Paul's epistles, after he gives us the proper explanation and direction to follow, then there is a call to obedience and how that is played out. And there are consequences and penalties for those that don't obey.
2: You know, we see that Paul is struggling to know why. That's the whole point.
1: Good point.
2: He wants to know why. Why can't I do what I know I should do? Being a man under the law, being the authority under Judaism, why can't I do this? And this is explaining, now I know why I can't do it.
0: Yeah.
2: The sin nature is manifesting into the flesh, and it is the flesh that causes the sin. Not my desire. My desire is to walk with God. I just can't do it in myself.
0: Yeah.
2: And then he points to the fact that it is now, and then jumping to the next chapter, that victory is found in Christ, and therefore there is no condemnation. Not that sin does not dwell in me. It's dwelling, but it's in a room in which the blood can keep closed if we allow that to keep it closed.
0: Now, we've also taught, and I know you think this too, I'm pretty sure, Romans 7, 14 through the end of the chapter, we're dealing with present tense verbs and pronouns.
2: Right.
0: So Paul's not in a state of confusion when he writes this. These are facts.
2: Yeah.
0: They
2: yeah.
0: were confusing, I'm sure, when he first encountered them. But he's knowledgeable of everything now, but he's expressing to you, the believer, 2,000 years later, that the confusion you're feeling and you're sensing is explained by the presence of sin in us and that we are responsible. I need us to understand that what Paul is trying to give us in the prescribed order of God is a knowledge of what we have against us and that we have to take personal responsibility for it. And Paul is doing that even as he, and I'll use this again, he sits at the desk at Corinth writing the book of Romans some 25, 30 years after being born again, after he's been preaching around the world for the last 10, 15 years, after he's been knowledgeable of the new covenant for about the same amount of time as far as we can tell. He's not confused. He understands. So he's telling us if we're confused about why sin is manifesting in our lives, then we should go back and take a look at these verses and understand that it is our responsibility.
3: And again, we keep saying our responsibility, and again, we keep focusing that Paul is not casting away personal responsibility. We need to realize that true victory can never happen as long as I'm not taking responsibility for my actions.
0: Good thought.
3: I cannot blame someone else. I cannot blame something else. I can't say that's the sin in me. That's not me that's actually doing it. I have no response. We're never going to see victory over sin. We're never going to see victory in our life. And we're never going to live the prescribed order of victory that God has laid out in Scripture as long as I am not taking responsibility for what I am doing.
0: Yeah.
3: That's why we're focusing in. We've said it so much this program. That's why we're focusing in on this, because we live in a culture and a society that wants to blame everyone else for what I'm going through.
0: Yeah.
3: I'm not responsible for what's happening in my mind. I'm not responsible for what actions that I take. I was born this way. And again, the list could go on and on and on of how we're casting responsibility away from us. That is not Scripture. We need to take responsibility for what we are going through, for what we are doing. And then and only then can God actually work inside of us.
0: All right. So the big picture, if we're going to walk in the prescribed order of God, is I am freed from sin. Mm-hmm. But sin still dwells in me.
3: Right.
0: And sin is a consistent problem that I must address properly, and it's my responsibility. So when Paul recognizes it's no longer I that do it, he's speaking of, if I could use this terminology, the status of the born-again man who desires God, loves God.
1: Exactly.
0: And this is the normal procedure or normal status of a born-again man. It's a part of being a new creation. The prophecies of Ezekiel 36, I'll give you a new heart.
3: Right.
0: And that heart changes from one that is against God to one that is for God. And a new spirit, one that can't comprehend spiritual truth to one that is enabled to receive spiritual truth. And not only that, God gives us that fleshly, pliable heart, that inner man that wants God. And last of all, according to the prophecy of Ezekiel 36, he places his spirit within us, which is the case of every born-again man.
1: Right.
0: Every born-again man has this total package. So the I that Paul speaks of, it is no more I that do it, but sin that dwells in me. He's saying the same complex thought process that you and I go through. I didn't want to do that. And I did it, but it's not what I set out to do. I've said it this way for years. No born-again person gets up in the morning and says, I can't wait to fail God today.
2: Yeah.
0: Just isn't the nature of the man.
1: No.
0: The nature of the born-again man is, I can't wait to serve him.
1: Amen.
0: And so while we see sin at times manifest, we look back at ourselves and say, why in the world did I do that? And this is the confusion. This is the tension of living in the already set free from sin, but not yet totally free from the presence of sin that we live in.
1: Right.
2: Could I borrow from Judges, going back into the Old Testament, as to one of the reasons why maybe the sin nature was allowed to remain, it's supposed to be in a dormant state. Judges 2:22, and God is speaking to Israel, who had, under Joshua, had conquered the land, but not all of it.
1: Right.
2: There was still something left. And we see failures in Judges 1 and the beginning of chapter 2, that through them, he talks about why he left those nations. Through them, I may prove Israel, whether they will keep the way of the Lord to walk therein, and their fathers did keep it or not. And the idea there is that those nations were allowed to stay there, but they weren't given dominion over Israel unless Israel allowed them by their actions, right. by Perfect. Worshiping their mm-hmm. gods. Mm-hmm. So let's bring the parallel into the New Testament. The Old Testament is the New Testament concealed, New Testament, the Old Testament revealed. So we see that the sin nature is there, but we don't have to obey it, nor should we allow it to influence us. And that's what Paul says. I know it's there. It dwells there. It cohabitates there. But I'm not going to let it have dominion. And so, but God allowed it, I think allowed it to stay so that every day we would be constrained maybe to keep our eyes on the cross.
0: Yeah, that's the disciplinary measure right. Brother Swigert right. talked about. And that's why when you listen to him, especially in the last 2 or 3 years of his life, he would come to the program and say it 2 or 3 times a day and never fail. I got up this morning and I said, Lord, my faith is not in me. It's not in my ability. It's not in what I can do. It's not in, I realize that the Lord, and I'm going to paraphrase here, without you, I can't do anything.
2: Yeah.
0: And I honestly think that Brother Swigert probably, because of everything that he had traveled through, was an individual that had come further along in the maturity of his faith than most people will ever do in this lifetime. He had learned the hard way that faith in Christ and Him crucified is the only ways and means, and he was totally sold out to it. But he realized that every day, several times a day, he needed to reaffirm where his faith
2: That's
0: was.
2: Good. That's good.
0: And this is how he operated in the prescribed order of God. It wasn't, I know that now and leave it.
2: I've arrived. He never gave the impression, no. I've arrived. And, always, and one of the things I brought up to the students is that a man of God that wants, and a woman of God that wants a deep, intimate relationship will never be satisfied with that level. They want more. They want more. And it's not that they're not happy with their life with God. It's just they want more. And if you look at the revivals, it was the same thing. You had Evans, for example. He loved God, but he kept on saying, break me, break me. Do more in me. Do more in me. I want to be closer to you. And that's true love.
0: Yeah. So we have established then that sin dwells in us.
1: Correct.
0: And we have to take responsibility for us. Paul would say in verse 18, for I know, this is experiential knowledge, that in me, I think it's probably gnosko.
2: No, it's not. But the thing with that verb in the Greek, that it is a perfect tense, is eido, I think it is. But it is a perfect perfect active indicative, which means it's a past action that he's aware of
0: with
2: ongoing
0: results.
2: Yeah. It's got ongoing results. In other words, I have come to know this experientially.
0: Yeah.
2: With the result is I'm never going to let go of it.
0: Yeah.
2: Now that doesn't, the Greek word does not allow, that verb does not allow it to say it will always be that. He knows it. Now he can decide later on.

0: the idea of, in this particular sense, to see, to perceive, to understand by seeing it. Paul is speaking here as a saved man who's looking back to tell us from his experience what he saw happening, and then he's going to bring the solution as we get into the first few verses of Romans chapter 8. So he experienced this. He saw this happening to himself. And this is how we as well, any believer that's watching it, that's honest with themselves, can say, I've had this happen to me.
1: You're right. You know? Yeah.
0: And this is why we were strong in opposition to some of the doctrines of the Grace Revolution, because of their stance on, you know, don't talk about sin. Well, sin is the problem.
1: Yeah.
0: Acts of sin are the manifestation of the sin nature that's obviously being...
1: Yeah, they've accused us. You spend so much time talking about sin that you're encouraging sin.
0: Yeah, it creates a consciousness of sin.
1: Yeah, and we don't...
0: No.
1: We don't have to have a conversation about sin.
0: It's going
1: to experience it.
0: To experience it, right.
1: It dwells in us.
2: Well, through ignorance, it manifests more.
1: Right,
2: so by talking about it and coming to the, and Ido, I just looking at Strong's makes a comment, he said, this is a primary verb used only in certain past tense.
0: Yeah.
2: So it's the idea, I have, as you said, I have come to know. Well, how have you come to know? He's come to know by experience. He realized, even though I want to find something good in me, there's nothing
0: just isn't there.
1: But the perfect tense is important because it's an ongoing situation.
2: It's very important. You know, past tense,
1: it's not just something I learned and I forgot.
2: It's today I'm putting
1: this into action.
2: This is not an aorist, which means it's a simple past tense or a imperfect tense. This is a perfect tense, past knowledge with ongoing results of that.
1: Correct me if I'm wrong. He's saying that I live with this information constantly.
2: Daily.
1: Mm-hmm. Yeah, this is something
0: ever present.
1: I walk ever present.
2: From an experience, from an understanding.
1: So here's where we are. I know that in me, that is in my flesh, dwells no good thing. We've already talked about the idea of flesh. It's a complicated word in the sense of Paul's usage. Sarx is the Greek, and it has derivatives, different additions to the ending. But it basically means fleshly or carnal. And hamartia is the word for sin. Gentlemen, anything you want to add to the conversation? Again, I've said I'm trying to understand to the best of my knowledge what Paul is meaning by the term flesh. Do any want to add to anything of that? It's a difficult, you know, Douglas Moo is a scholar I respect a lot.
2: Mm-hmm.
1: And he said this about Paul's use of the word flesh. And he said it's tricky.
0: Yeah. And he's a scholar.
1: Yeah. He says it's tricky. In other words, it's hard to fully comprehend. And that's why I'd kind of like to stay with the idea that this is where sin is expressed through us, and it's always available to be expressed through us, even if I can't, to the viewer's satisfaction, define what flesh is, what sin nature is. Like I said, I was taught and have believed that sin nature is the power source, flesh is the expression. But it's kind of like soul and spirit. You can't have one without the other.
2: Yeah.
1: They overlap to such a degree, that's what makes the word tricky.
3: Right. And, you know, the way I've always, and it is tricky, the way that I've always viewed it is flesh is more like a tool. And what it does is controlled by actually the nature that's controlling me. So whenever I am unsaved and the sin nature is just ruling and reigning, my flesh is being controlled by the sin nature. But the goal at salvation, when we receive a divine nature, when the Holy Spirit lives in us, that He starts to live through us as well. And living through us would then mean the flesh, right? My body, which is part of what the flesh is, can then be used by the divine nature for good. Is that a good way to look at it?
1: Well, I think it is certainly, again, one of the ways we should. Paul isn't necessarily trying to make us come up with a definition of sin in verse 17, the sin nature or flesh. He's showing us the indwelling problem.
3: Yeah.
1: And so I probably want to stay there primarily because, again, as a teacher, I want to dot my I and cross my T, and we could have

0: theological mm-hmm. conversations about which is what and what is which I have had and will continue to have with different people. And as I study the different scholarship, some of you may have a different view of what flesh is and what the sin nature is. Here's the problem. It's in us. And it's contrary to God's prescribed order. And Paul says that he has come to know and realizes each and every day that in him dwells no good thing. Why does he tell us that? So that we have no confidence in who we are, what we can do, and how we can go about accomplishing it. If we want to operate in the prescribed order of God, we have to come to that place where we're totally devoid of faith in self. Sadly, I guess I can say this truthfully, none of us are there. Therefore, based on that thought, the idea of dormancy for the sin nature has to remain relative dormant, because without perfect faith, there was only one man that had it, and he didn't even have a sin nature.
1: That's right.
0: Without perfect faith, it would be an impossibility. So we live with the warning that says we've got to approach our Christian experience by faith in Christ and the cross every single day, all day long, Amen. Because in us, there's something that will bend us and lead us outside of the purposes and will of God, whether we like to admit it or not. We love you. Be sure that you join us tomorrow. We're going to have a special guest on the program tomorrow. And when we finish with that, we'll come back to verse 18. So please come with us.
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1: You know, I love to listen to music. Every morning when I'm on my run, I have my earbuds in and I'm feeding my spirit with anointed music. And I know that you enjoy good gospel music as well. And we have a very special offer for you regarding our music. 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It is If Not for Grace, that's Martha Borg. 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His Voice Makes the Difference, that's by Dad. And Live from Nashville, that's by Dad. 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
6: Welcome to Insight, ladies and gentlemen. I'm Josh Rosenstern along with my father, John Rosenstern, and we are grateful that you have tuned into the program today, as always. And I'll say this, we, of course, are here for you. We do the program for you, and we appreciate the support and the love and the prayers that we get from you, ladies and gentlemen. I know I saw several emails come through yesterday that were passed on, along to us, that were just expressing the gratitude for the program here, the things we discuss and talk about. And I was most encouraged to see the little notes that say, Brother John, Brother Josh, we are praying along with you.
7: Appreciate
6: that. We're praying for these situations, for all the things that you discuss. Prayer really does make the difference, ladies and gentlemen. And let me just kind of say this, too. I think it's important. When we pray, we are, first of all, to believe God, obviously, right? We're to believe Him. We're to trust Him. But we need to remember as well that we are praying and asking the Lord that His will would be done. And we pray according to the Word of God and what we know from His Word. The Lord is not going to move or to violate His Word in any way or any capacity. And with that being said, when we pray, when we seek God, we should expect Him to move. We should expect Him to work. But understand, it will not always be. In fact, in many cases, it will not be as we might think it should or would go. His ways are not our ways. Thank the Lord, because if the Lord did things according to how we think it should be, sometimes it'd be way off base. At the same time, ladies and gentlemen, we're not to grow, discouraged would be the word. We're not to doubt God because we don't maybe see something happening the way that we think it should happen. Now, this can happen, or what I'm discussing is really on a individual and personal level, as well as a more macro scale. And that would be pertinent to this program. Obviously, we know about our individual situations. Lord, I'm praying, I'm seeking your face on these things, and I'm either not getting direction maybe at the moment, or I'm not seeing anything happen. And you may see what's happening or not happening, but you don't always know what's going on. And the Lord may be moving and working things for your good that you don't have a clue. Now, we'll understand it better by and by, but for now, we're kind of looking at it saying, Lord, I do not understand this. But He works all things together for good. If you love Him and you're called according to His purpose, He's working all things together for your good. On the macro scale, some would say, and this is why I'm bringing it up, Dad, some would look at the situation of the Middle East, Iran, the president, the tension of our support for Israel or the contention that's there, all of these things, and they're saying, well, y'all are praying, you're asking us to pray, and we are praying, we're seeking God, but things just they're not quite moving in a direction that we would think or hope to see it happen. The Lord puts a premium on the individual.

0: individual's will. Now, that's important.
1: Yeah.
0: So as we are praying for example, the President of the United States and our Congress, and we see things that we, some of us say, you know what, if we were in that position, it just, we wouldn't do it that way. It wouldn't happen. It'd be a whole lot better, maybe. But you have to understand, the Lord is going to allow the will of individuals to either submit to Him and His will, to consider Him, His word, or to reject it and to act according to their own wisdom or their own foolishness. The Lord's going to allow that. But we do know regarding our leaders, we are to pray for them. Yeah. We are to pray for our leaders. And their hearts are like streams in the Lord's hand. And He is able to direct on very pertinent issues. He is able to do that, but their will factors in. And with that, the last thing quickly, with that comes the word, I guess you could say, accountability or consequence. The Lord is looking at you and me for our obedience and our faithfulness to seek Him. Okay, we can't pawn it off and punt it to someone else. The same way He's going to look at these individuals in leadership and hold them accountable. He will hold them accountable for their actions, for their inactions. So when you pray, when you seek the face of God, you just believe God, you seek Him, you ask Him, you keep asking Him, by the way. And it all comes to this, Lord, that Your will might be done. That's what the Lord Jesus prayed in the garden. Nevertheless, Lord, not my will, but Thy will be done. And we know His will, how? From His word.
1: Yeah.
0: All right. Before we move into the news.
1: a scripture came to mind when you were talking about the will of God, and sometimes we just don't know how the things of God work.
0: Well, that's true.
1: Ecclesiastes 8, chapter 8, verse 17 comes to mind, because we don't want to be so prideful to think that we can know the details of how God gets things done. We know, generally speaking, the way things work, but we don't know the details. And this popped in my head. I'll read it because it was there. It says this, "Then I beheld all the work of God, that a man cannot find out the work that is done under the sun, because though a man labored to seek it out, yet he shall not find it. Yea, farther, though a wise man think to know it, yet shall he not be able to find it." There are things that God has done and is doing that we will not necessarily see. We won't know those things.
0: Exactly.
1: But we do know the human will of a person can determine their direction.
0: Right.
1: Like, we have a lot of folks that call that are Calvinists and saying that God superimposes His will, so His will and His grace is irresistible, things of that nature. Mm. But yet we find Stephen in a position where he was debating with the religious leaders of his day, the learned of the Word of God that supposedly knew Israel's past, the history of their people. What did he tell them? In chapter 7, verse 51, he said, "You stiff-necked and uncircumcised in heart and ears, you do always resist the Holy Ghost as your fathers did, so do you." We can resist.
0: Yeah.
1: We can willfully reject what God is trying to tell us and show us because of our own stiff-neckedness, our own stubbornness to see things only the way we do and not how others see it.
0: That's right.
1: But when we look at world events, like I was thinking about Venezuela, a country of 28 million people, 8 million of them already what they call the term super impoverished, meaning they rely daily on human assistance to just make it. I'm talking about food necessities. A country that finally been liberated from some of the tyranny it suffered, once the most prosperous nation in Latin America, so to speak, suffering. And I was praying about this last night, and I wept in my spirit because I said, "Lord, these people are already suffering. They came out of severe tyranny. They came out of hardship. And now this..."
0: The earthquakes.
1: The two earthquakes. Yeah. Maybe 1,000 or more people affected. Yeah. I forget the numbers. I haven't looked at them because I was on another program earlier this morning. Many dead, dozens dead. And I thought, what a hardship. Buildings, what few that they have, many destroyed. Yeah. And there were also earthquakes in Northern California, not nearly as bad. But
0: I think also in Japan, too.
1: And,

0: And I was just going to say, yeah, in Japan as well. So the earth is rumbling. And of course, yeah, the Lord gave us instruction about that. I'll deal with that in a moment if we do it. But I was looking at the consequences there, and it broke my heart. And I thought to myself, why these people, Lord?
1: Yeah.
0: And again, the thought came to me, I don't know if it was the Lord imposing it, but they need the gospel. And now that there is a humanitarian need, the church always should be ready, and it always should be compassionate. And I do pray organizations that know the Lord, Samaritans, Purse, and others, get down there for the sake of not only meeting the humanitarian need, but now they're ripe to hear the gospel. Mm. And what an opportunity for them to hear the gospel, to share the good news of Jesus Christ with them. And of course, in what is it, Matthew 24:7, the Lord says, He said, there'll be famines and pestilences, earthquakes in diverse places. Yeah. And He called these things the beginning of sorrows. Now, right, I'm not saying that this in itself is that particular specific event, but as we see these occasions, there needs to be a readiness and there needs to be compassion that follows.
1: I agree with you on that. And this is what you just read from the book of Matthew. This is the precursor, the dress rehearsal.
0: The beginning of sorrows. It's like a pregnancy of a woman.
1: It's going to continue. Yeah. It'll escalate. Yeah. And especially, we believe, the next great eschatological event will be the rapture, the catching away, the resurrection of the church. And that after that, we will see, or we won't, but who's left on this earth, which will be, sadly, the majority of the population, we'll see a lot of this. And it's going to get worse. And you fast forward to the time of the Great Tribulation, it's going to be unlike anything anyone has ever seen.
0: Yeah, that's what Jesus said.
1: It's going to be a time of great woe, a great, great trouble. And so these things are going to come. That's why I'm saying it's not going to get better in that sense. And we shouldn't expect it to be. If anything, it's, Lord, that You would just hold back the tide of darkness until You come and open up the door wider for the sake, yeah, of the gospel. That's really what should be at the forefront of everything, ladies and gentlemen. You brought it out just now with this, and be praying for Venezuela
0: Most
1: and
0: these
1: people. But the first thing on our mind should be, yeah, how do we help them and how do we get the gospel, yeah, to them? And if you can't actually do it, well, you can pray and intercede and ask that God would open doors for the gospel to go in. That's the beauty of how this works.
0: Yeah.
1: Is if you don't think you can do much, maybe physically or financially, you can do a lot in faith. So you've got physical, you've got financial, but all of us have got faith. And we can all agree together. I was looking at a poll, and I've said this before, surveys and polls only tell you so much. But it's an interesting springboard for conversation. Quinnipiac University, they did a survey. You may or may not have seen this. Excuse me. But I want to relate it because it interests me. They were looking at, from their respondents, how they feel regarding the U.S. backing Israel. And that's what they were breaking it down. So let me just share these results quickly. 48% of respondents said that the U.S. backs Israel too much. 7% said the U.S. And our backing of Israel was actually not enough. And then there's 38% that said it was about right. And 6% were just unsure or they gave no response. Looking at what the authors of the survey said, quote, this is the highest percentage of voters thinking that the U.S. is too supportive of Israel since Quinnipiac University first asked this question of registered voters in January of 2017, so nearly a decade ago. So if you break it down by political party, 66% of Democrats and 20% of Republicans said that the U.S. is backing Israel too much. 55% of independents said that the U.S. is backing Israel too much. So clearly, when you break it down by party, the Democrat respondents are the highest category saying we're doing too much to support Israel, and Republicans obviously would show perhaps the greatest support for Israel. But again, the number that 48%, so if you round that off, it's basically half of the respondents, yeah, obviously, said that the United States is backing Israel too much. Now, how we got to this point is what I'm most curious to see or most interested to discuss. And then what does that even mean? We're backing Israel too much. Does that mean that we're sending them too much aid, relief, money, and help? Is it that we are as some would argue, we're just following them into war and conflict. We're just going right along with them, as has happened for, you know, a couple of decades now. But this, even though it may only capture a sample size, you wonder, based on, if you were to extrapolate this out on a broader scale, what is the sentiment of a lot of Americans towards this? Do people care? And if we're talking about our support of Israel, if they do care, are they saying, well, hey, we're doing too much. We need to back off. Let Israel fight its own battles. Let them deal with their own problems. We need to focus here domestically what's going on. And I bring this up, obviously, because, in my opinion, Israel and our support and relationship to Israel is a very important subject. So with the brief information that I gave, do you have any initial thoughts or feedback on that?
0: Yes, of course, the spiritual side is the most important. God said, I will bless those that bless thee and curse those that curse thee. And we're referring, of course, to Abraham and his descendants, the covenant promises that God made with the nation of Israel. Mm-hmm. To say we're supporting them too much would be something of an exaggerated statement, because if they did not have our support, they may not survive.
1: Right.
0: And they're in a sea of folks historically that have demonstrated significant hatred, anti-Semitism, and hopes of their destruction and eradication. We saw that during World War II, the Arab-Islamic relationship to Adolf Hitler through Haji Amin al-Husseini, Hassan al-Banna, the Muslim Brotherhood concepts. Later, of course, the theology of those that have turned from Israel to destroy them in the writings of the Milestones, mm-hmm. by Saeed Kut and others. All of these brought great anti-Semitism to the fore, to where it's taught at our universities and accepted from the river to the sea. That's talk of genocide. Yeah. No one corrected the people from saying it. They've been discouraged to use it, but it took the influence of the president to impose upon colleges, we're going to cut your funding if you don't stop this nonsense. But there is a acceptance today from the left, and it is predominantly the left. They have created the narrative that is really anti-Semitic. All those surveys demonstrate there's a rising anti-Semitism against supporting Israel.

0: That has not been the case. The Palestinians have survived and existed beneficially because of Israel. The rise of Yasser Arafat, he was thrown out of everywhere the man went because of his misbehavior and his desire to take over governments. That happened to him in Jordan with Black Sunday. That happened to him later when he was in Africa. That happened to him in Tunis. That happened to him when he was in Lebanon. The reality is this: Israel took them back. They've welcomed them. They allow them to be in their government. They're part of the Knesset. They function, they operate, they have great blessing and benefit because of Israel. But because of the generational hatred of Israel, the generational thought that if we can eliminate Israel, then that will be part of our religious cause. With that understanding, we're not helping Israel enough necessarily because we have put her in positions of compromise already over the years. Barack Obama has done it. Biden has done it. President Trump has been a better friend to Israel than anybody else. I'm not going to excuse that or apologize for it. He has. Mm-hmm. I think part of his challenge is he's ignorant of the scriptures and how we're to support Israel. Forgive me. But he's also ignorant of the manner in which those that hate Israel, that surround Israel, operate. So he is prey, P-R-E-Y, to their taking advantage of his good intentions.
1: Yeah.
0: Okay. Because if they can work some type of truce or peace, even for a short term, that emboldens them with the idea of, number one, we succeeded. Mm-hmm. America has surrendered. Mm-hmm. They're now submitting to us. That's the language coming from a lot of these that are from Iran and even other parts of the Arab world, that the U.S. has surrendered in this negotiation. Whether they frame it that way or not, that's not what happened. Mm-hmm. But still, that essence of perception. Let me, Brent, I know we're for time, so I don't want to belabor it. During the Six-Day War, when Israel attacked Egypt and decimated their air force, which they had to do, over 300 aircraft or 400 aircraft were on the ground, and Israel was able to preemptively destroy it. Otherwise, they would have been in a tough cookie. Egypt told Jordan and other nations that were cooperating with the attack from different borders against Israel that they were winning and succeeding. Mm-hmm. They lied to their Israeli partners because, or their Islamic partners. Why? Because they knew that if they had the faith to believe they can win, that maybe they would. So they were willing to lie and say that they were winning when reality was they were decimated as far as their air capabilities to give the advantage to the attitude of the others. This is how they think.
1: Yeah, that's interesting.
0: They are willing to do things that we don't think. Americans was, oh, look, we're taking a big loss. We need to do something. That's not what they said. They said, we're winning. That gave the confidence to Jordan, gave the confidence to Syria, which exacerbated the war instead of stopping it, because they might have reconsidered and said, wait a minute, they destroyed your entire air force? Well, then how are you going to help defend us? Because really, Egypt had the more significant air force at that time. This is, we don't think that way.
2: Yeah, you're right.
0: So this is something that I think the president may not fully comprehend. And if he's heard it, that doesn't mean he understands it.
2: Good point.
0: There's a difference. You can hear something, but maybe not understand it. So you're going to interpret it as you think you understand it. And this is where I think the danger is, not just with the president, but really our whole political structure.
2: Yeah, you're right. It really does move out from just the office of the president.
0: Yeah.
2: Within the administration, he has advisors, he has people that help him. Do they understand is also the question.
0: I'm going to use Mondami as another example. Everybody's emphasizing his socialist views, but he is a Muslim. He is anti-Israel. And those around him, Chevalli and these others that are now going to be elected for Democratic candidates, they are also anti-Israel.
2: That's true.
0: We forgot how quickly 9/11 took place. These were Arab Islamic attackers. Now, I'm not putting all Muslims in this category.
2: Right.
0: And in my book, A Letter to My Muslim Friends, I make that very clear. And I am going to make it clear. I wrote the prologue the other day, by the way.
2: Okay.
0: And I'll send it to you. Because I really want this book to be dynamic more than anything I've ever written before. Because it is an invitation for the proper discussion with the proper acknowledgments. Because most that are polemics in terms of Islam really are doing it in a way where they're turning the Muslims off. I don't want to do that. I don't want to lie, which I make it very clear, because I'm going to give facts that probably aren't being mentioned that I have not seen in other books or other discussions recently about how Muslims are the biggest

0: victims of these Islamic attacks and these this ideology that has permeated the 20th century.
1: The religion itself, yeah.
0: But at the same time, I want to be honest about some things as well. But in the meantime, let me get back to my point. We're facing a foe that is different than we've ever understood before. But New York City, plagued by one of the most radical attacks against our country in history, the most symbolic attack to destroy our financial center, our place of capitalism throughout the world. That was the first effort. Destroy our sense of government, freedom of the people, for the people, by the people, a government that's supposed to be based on Christian, Judeo-Christian principles. They sought to destroy that, the Pentagon, and its rulership as far as military. We believe that those other aircraft that were that went down in Pennsylvania was heading back to Washington, probably to destroy our state capitol building or the White House, one of the two. But either one, it was, again, an attack against us in a sense of our government structure, and our government activities and our financial backings. All that was to paralyze America. Muslims radicalized, yes, and the ideology of Muslim Brotherhood come to the United States with a goal for Islam to take over. They failed in that, but they succeeded in their dawah, spreading Islam through the country through a softer, more gradualization. Now they're taking political offices all over the country. Mondami is an example. On the streets praying, head bowed, Allah Akbar. The idea that Allah is greater. That is the idea of we're going to take over this city. And it doesn't stop there. It will permeate because they have a long-term goal. We have some elements of those goals and objectives through that which was discovered many years ago in the Holy Land trial, papers that show the goals and agenda. I never forget reading behind Dr. Charest, who documented those 20 points of how they want to take over America. Many of those same points we find in the 45 points of the goals of communism that were brought out in 1958, the marriage of those two. They will use the socialist, a plea to get the people that are struggling, that are in the case of feeling persecuted, to side with them. But their goal is to use that until they can then take not only the political power, but the religious power to support their political system, because there's no separation of church and mosque, or I should say state and mosque in Islam. I hope I explained this clearly, but that's what's really happening here, as I see it from a spiritual point of view, of course.

0: He has sought to destroy this nation, and we've come through from Revolutionary War to Civil War to racial wars to all kinds of things in this nation, terrorist attacks and so forth. It's all been an attempt by Satan to destroy America. And the greatest way that Satan knows this, is division. The greatest destruction comes with division, and division from within. And that's what we're starting to see in this nation. That's what we are seeing in this country. Why would he seek to destroy this nation? Because we have been like a city on the hill.
1: Yeah.
0: We've been a light to the world regarding the gospel. The kingdom of darkness and Satan, who is the god of the system of this world, is threatened by the gospel of the Lord Jesus Christ. He knows that in any nation where there's a dearth or that there's no gospel, let's put it that way, there will be no freedom.
1: That's right.
0: He knows this. But I'm believing that God is going to move in our nation and will hold back this tide of darkness that Dad is speaking, that he's made reference to. And I want you to be praying with us as well as we started off the program mentioning. Thank you for being with us today on Insight, and we will see you back here next time.
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0: and casting out demons. But the question that puzzles most believers is, what exactly does the Holy Spirit do? How does He work? In this anointed book, evangelist Jimmy Swaggart answers these questions and many more through a powerful teaching that reveals how the Holy Spirit operates in the heart and life of a believer, which is only when their faith is properly placed in Christ and Him crucified. 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

0: Special ministerial guest, Daryl Strawberry, and he's on the program today. Daryl, glad to have you today.
1: Thank you, Pastor Donnie. I'm glad to be with you guys. I appreciate you.
0: Well, we're going to get into his story and share his testimony with you, but let me first make a few announcements to get that out of the way. I want to remind everyone.

unique. There's no music. There's no preliminaries. It's just 1 hour of teaching. And Sean Murphy, our Crossfire assistant youth pastor, will be there. Also, he's one of our Bible college professors as well. Then Thursday night at 7 o'clock, the one, the only, Tommy Bates is going to be ministering in song and in word. And there's nobody like Tommy. There's only one Tommy Bates, and you're going to be blessed. Friday morning at 10, Gabe will be back for the 10 o'clock service. And then at 2 o'clock, Dr. Gray. Friday night, I'll be preaching the great Holy Spirit night that we always miss.

898 runs, 1,000 RBIs. I find this last stat amazing. 221 stolen bases for a 6'5" dude. Come on now. An 8-time All-Star, a 2-time Silver Slugger, a 3-time World Series.

You know, really, it wasn't like that because I grew up, you know, in this dysfunctional, broken home. I didn't have a father figure, so he didn't take me to games or anything like that. And I just started watching baseball on TV. You grow up, you see the Dodgers, and I started following baseball like that, and then I started following the Cincinnati Reds. You know, and when I started following the Cincinnati Reds, they used to have this team, Johnny Bench.

0: all of a sudden it just took off. I took off. They started seeing me hit. I was hitting balls over the houses on the next street and stuff like that, in schools and stuff. And they started realizing that this kid is like a black Ted Williams, you know, because that's what they called me. I was in Sports Illustrated, and I was like, who the heck is Ted Williams? I know Pete Rose and, you know, Dave Parker, and I didn't know Ted Williams. I started reading up on him, and they were like, he had one of the sweetest swings ever in the game of baseball. So
1: that's I remember hearing a lot, of course, growing up, watching you on Sports Center. I was not a baseball fan, but I'd catch it on Sports Center, and I would catch, you know, some of the highlights, and they would always talk about the sweet swing. And they always talked about how that you had just such a wonderful, beautiful swing.
2: They always talked about him and Will Clark.
0: Will the Thrill. And Griffey.
1: Junior.
0: Left-handed swings are different.
2: Like I told you in the green room before we came out, you know, I don't know if Gabriel remembers it or not, but when they were younger, we went to a Texas Rangers game against the Mariners, and we got to see
1: Nolan Ryan and Ken Griffey Jr.
2: Nolan Ryan, and then Ken Griffey Jr. hit a home run where we were sitting.
1: Hit a home run in the center field.
2: I remember that. He just played, and then we saw him make that acrobatic catch in the center field, but Nolan shut him down.
0: Of course, Nolan shuts everybody down. some point.
2: Being a kid, let's go back to your home life. You mentioned a dysfunctional home. Share a little bit about that, if you don't mind.
0: Yeah, because it's so important, you know, that we look at people and we see them, you know, have success, but we really don't know what happens to them. Mm-hmm. You know, and my house was dysfunctional, just like a lot of homes are. It's an unfortunate situation to grow up under. Not having a father in the house, you know, to say I love you.
2: Right.
0: You know, my father wasn't that man. He was a guy that was an alcoholic. And he came home for the last time. I was about 14 years old, drunk again, and woke the whole family up. My older brother, Michael, told him, why don't you just get out here and leave us alone? He pulled out a shotgun and said, I'll kill you all. And me and my brother Ronnie went into action. Ronnie grabbed a butcher knife. I grabbed a frying pan. If it was not for my sweet little mother getting us out of that house, we would have killed him that night.
2: Yeah. Wow. That's tough.
0: We were done. We were over it. We didn't want it no more. You know, and she got us out of the house. She made us get out of the house.
2: Wow.
0: And go down to the neighbor's house and stay overnight. And then when we returned the next day, he was no longer there. See, the thing that people didn't know, the beatings were so bad. You know, when he lay you across the bed and he takes an extension cord from the vacuum cleaner, and he used that to beat you and put whips all over you and stuff like that.
2: Man.
0: But see, my father, I didn't realize about him, he was an only child, and he saw his father beat his mother.
2: Mm.
0: That's what his grandmother would tell us.
1: Oh, wow. So
0: later
1: he saw
0: on.
1: That.
0: Yeah, he saw, because his father was an alcoholic. Mm. So what he saw, he was repeating.
2: Right.
0: You know, and that's truly what happens to a lot of us. You know, what you see in a house and grow up in a house, you're going to repeat the same behaviors. And the same thing happened to me. One thing I did not do, because of the beatings were so bad and I was so angry and so bitter, I said, I used to go in a room and cry, and I said, I'm never going to put my hands on my kids when I have kids, because it's going to leave them with this feeling inside that they can never probably get out of themselves. And you can't get it out yourself, because you're left there with these wounds inside of you. And it was very hard for me to understand all that. And I hated my father, and I just kept him out of my life, my career, and everything.
2: You know, when kids live in a violent home, you know, people don't realize it's not just the physical scars.
1: It's the emotional.
2: Those heal.
0: Yeah.
2: It is the mental and emotional scars. They don't heal.
1: So, you know, I want to share this, talking about this. This was 2-3 years into me being a youth pastor here at the church. I was here at work one day talking about an emotional scar and a mental scar that you can't never be able to get rid of. I was called to go downstairs to see, there's a couple of young people that was in our youth group. Mother was in our church. They just started coming to the church, and they were completely distraught. And so I went down, and Mike McMullen was with me. We went down, and we were just trying to talk to them. And come to find out, both of them had watched their father commit suicide. Mm. Watched it.
2: Mm.
1: And I it's like, what do you say to that?
2: Yeah.
1: You know, you just have to. I was just in awe, and I was awestruck to hear and to see that they watched their father pull out a pistol in front of them.
0: Mm-hmm.
1: and commit suicide.
2: That's
1: they were

0: one of them was 13 years old.
1: Oh, yeah.
0: And it's without God, there's no way to escape that. Because in many cases, you said something last night and you said it again today. Without God, the cycle repeats itself.
2: Right.
0: Because how many times have we heard when a father figure of some sort commits suicide or something like that happens, the general thought is, well, I'm going to do the same thing.
2: Right.
0: Because there's no point.
2: Yeah, repeating the same thing.
0: You're repeating the same thing. Yeah. And so, you know, you went through that same cycle with your father, his father, and you said it last night, without God, that cycle cannot be broken.
2: Can't.
0: It can't be broken. No. The Bible even teaches that.
2: Yeah. Right. Yeah, you got to...

0: You personally have to go through your own personal healing.
1: Yeah, oh yeah.
0: And I've always, it was always so important for me to always look at my kids and remind myself to never touch them. Mm-hmm. And when they used to get into it, I used to like say, okay, you guys go stand in the corner.
1: Yeah, yeah, yeah.
0: You know?
1: Yeah.
0: I'm not going to be the dad to leave some scars on you,
1: right,
0: you know?
1: Right.
0: I left enough scars on them by being my father and saying, I didn't want to be like him, but I ended up being just like him.
1: Mm-hmm.
0: You know, alcoholic, womanizer, you know, drug addict, sinner, just running around doing whatever I wanted to do because, quote unquote, the life tell you, you can do that.
1: Yeah.
0: And I always tell people, you know, I know today that I tell people this, and I really mean, I learned it from my wife. You can pick your sins, but you can't pick your consequences.
1: Yeah.
2: Oh, yeah,
1: yeah,
2: that's, you know, right.
1: That's right.
0: It's real consequences that's going to come. At some point, they're coming. And you don't know when they're going to come, but they are coming.
1: Yep.
0: They are coming. And I had a lot of consequences. And the reality of it, but the consequences doesn't destroy you. If you learn from them,
1: yeah,
0: there's lessons behind the things that you have to learn.
2: Absolutely,
0: and I think that's what it was for me to be able to learn that. If I wanted to break this cycle, you know, and I didn't want to be like my father, then I really had to deal with me.
1: Yeah,
0: you know, I had to come to that point, someplace in my life, you guys. I had to deal with me.
2: Yeah, you have to look. You have to look in the mirror. And be honest with what's looking at you.
0: Yeah.
2: You have to be honest.
0: At some point, you do.
2: You have to be honest.
0: Yes.
2: The change can't come until you're looking in that mirror and saying, hey, this problem is me. I'm the problem, you know. Now, you're 18 years old, and you're the first pick in the Major League Draft for the New York Mets. How did that feel?
0: It was pretty cool to be the first pick. I knew my mother dropped me off at school that day, and she was, like, nervous. And I was like, okay, today is the day of the draft. What's going to happen? And I went to school, went to class, and they pulled me out of class. And they said, you got to go over to, you know, the baseball field. You've been drafted. I says, okay. And I got over there, and the coach, they had a photographer over there in a Mets hat. And the coach said, okay, you've been drafted by the New York Mets, and they want to talk to you. You're the first pick in the draft. I says, okay, where the heck is New York at?
2: Yeah, yeah.
1: Really?
2: Yeah, no idea. No idea.
0: Zero idea.
2: I've
0: only been out of California with our Connie Mack baseball team. Me and Eric Davidson played in Seattle in the tournament.
2: Oh, wow.
0: So we hadn't really been all over the place. We grew up in South Central. It's like all you know is where you...
2: That's your world.
0: Yeah. That's your lifestyle, what you live. And all of a sudden now they're telling me, you're going to be playing in New York. And I was like, New York? You know,
1: I remember reading that in your book. I was like, when I was reading that, when you said that, I was like, what? But, you know, you're right. Whenever you don't know any better.
0: You don't know.
1: You don't know.
0: You just don't know. Because we played there in Southern California.
1: Yeah.
0: And, boy, were we good, you know, to be able to play with guys like Eric Davis and Chris Brown.
1: Yeah.
0: You know, just talented guys all the way around. And we knew that. But the thing about it was is we had fun doing it.
1: Yeah.
0: You know, we wasn't looking. We didn't have these expectations of being drafted and going to the pros. We knew we wanted to go to the pros, me and Eric.
1: Right.
0: Okay, because we knew a lot of other guys that came out before us from California, like Eddie Murray, Ozzie Smith, Chili Davis, mm-hmm. just on and on. So many other guys. Hubie Brooks. All these guys came out before us, and they made it to the big leagues.
1: Oh, yeah.
0: So me and Eric made a commitment to ourselves that we're going to play in the big leagues, but we said we're going to be stars.
1: Yeah.
0: You know, and Eddie and Ozzie was a star, too,
2: right.
0: You know.
2: Eddie, you know, 300, lifetime 300 hitter, 500 home runs, you know, Hall of Famer and all of these guys. Chili Davis had a great career with the Giants.
0: Giants, yeah.
2: You know, and all of that. But I can't imagine, though, being an 18-year-old kid, and all of a sudden you're going from a major metro area, L.A., but to the metro area.
0: At some point.
2: Of the United States, you know,
0: yeah.
2: New York City. I imagine it blew your mind.
0: At some point, yeah, because when I was drafted, and I always say I was drafted at the wrong time, I got $200,000 coming out of high school.
2: Yeah, yeah, yeah.
0: They're giving like $10 million now. So.
2: That's it. Little different time,
0: yeah, yeah, a little different style now, but it was a culture shock because I went from South Central to Kingsport, Tennessee.
2: Oh, but that's, yeah, minor league ball, rookie ball.
0: Minor league ball first, you know, I'm 18 years old. So, you know, it's a big thing, you know, who is this kid with a last name Strawberry, you know, black kid from L.A., Crenshaw, tall, lanky, supposed to be the next Ted Williams, you know, and I'm going to this place.

0: Then I go to Lynchburg, Virginia the next year. I'm 19. Now I'm dealing with some racial things in with the crowd. My manager was so cool. He was white, Gene Doucette. And I used to run back to the dugout, and they were saying things and calling me all kind of names. And he used to tell me, don't look up there. He said, he was like, they're crazy.
1: Yeah.
0: You know, and he was like a father figure to me. He helped me. He really helped me. Because I knew he believed that I would take that Louisville slugger and run up there and start eliminating people.
1: Yeah,
0: you know,
1: right.
0: You know, because what you don't know, you don't know.
1: Right.
0: And he just held me like this. And, you know, it was part of what I never had as a male figure in my life, you know, to be able to help guide me through that. And he guided me through that. And then we went to Jackson, Mississippi the next year. And he was my manager there. And okay. I became a ball player then. And that's when I had truly arrived at that year. I hit 34 and stole 45 back. And he was my manager. He was a father figure. He guided me that way. And I got to the next level of AAA. And Davey Johnson was my manager.
1: Oh, yeah, Davey Johnson.
0: AAA for 1 month. And then I got up to the big leagues in 1983. And the experience of everything came through all the coaches.
1: Mm-hmm.
0: Just like ministry.
1: Mm-hmm.
0: You know, you got to have teachers. You
2: mentors,
0: know,
2: teachers,
0: to be able to teach, and it's the same thing in baseball. And I had all these wonderful coaches that would come into my life. You know, Bill Robinson, Jim Frey was my hitting coach my rookie year. I was struggling, 83, and I was supposed to be at the ballpark at 1 o'clock. I show up at 3 o'clock. He got in my face. He says, "I'm never going to wait for you again, kid." He was just little, and he says, "If you want to be great at this level, you be at this ballpark early every day." And I came to the ballpark early every day, and I just worked, and I worked, and I worked. And it wasn't the talent that I had the talent, but I needed to work on what I was weak at.
1: Yeah, well, you got to have a work ethic.
0: Yeah.
1: You got to work that. We've got to go to our break. Daryl's got a brand new book coming out, and it's available for pre-order. If they'll put that on the screen, and so that you can, I'd love to see for you to see that sometime before the rapture takes place. There we go. And coming in August, and Another Life. You got the, what do you call those things, Gabriel?
2: QR code.
1: What is it?
2: QR code.
1: See, I tell you.
0: I don't know it either.
1: Yeah, a QR code. A QR code. So you can put your phone up there right now, and it'll take you, and you can pre-order your copy right now. And as well, you need to get his autobiography entitled Straw.
2: Mm.
1: And it chronicles everything. It's a great read, and especially if you've got young people, in your young men, young ladies even, in your home that are athletes, you need to get them that book. And you need to have them read that. And it spares no, it tells up the glories and the highs and the lows that come with notoriety and with talent and being a big-time ball player. Or as well, you can go to his website, darylstrawberry.com. Okay, we're going to take a quick break. We'll be right back. More with Daryl Strawberry.
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0: All right, we're back and we're talking with our very special guest, Daryl Strawberry. Hey, we just got this email in. And by the way, we are having some difficulties with our phone system. So we more than likely won't be able to take calls today. But you can send an email onair@jsm.org if you have a question for Daryl. And this question is for Daryl. It says, how would parents, especially moms of boys who live alone, what advice could you give to these parents in today's society with the internet, social media, dating apps, and other activities? And what age should we allow these freedoms, and how should we monitor our kids without seemingly being overly protected? Well, I'm glad Gabriel's here, because Gabriel has, you know, he and Jill, the moment they started having children, of course, as living in this age of technology, you know, they came up with some things. And I think this would be a good opportunity for you to share what you did.
1: Yeah, sure. So whenever we first started to, when Samantha was starting to get older, let's say 13 years old, we decided we were going to let her have a phone. But we sat down with her, and of course, with technology, and it was even, I mean, it was infant then. I mean, it's more advanced now. But even at that time, we sat her down and said, listen, your phone's going to be locked down. You're not going to have social media because you're a target. We told her point blank, you're a target.
2: Right.
1: She didn't quite understand that, being a 13-year-old.
0: You're right.
1: Now, whenever she turned 16, Abby was 13. Abby got her phone. We sat down with both of them. And we began to explain to them, number one, the reason why we are locking your phone down to where you can't just text people, whoever you want, that, being a 13-year-old.
0: You're right.
1: Now, whenever she turned 16, Abby was 13. Abby got her phone. We sat down with both of them. And we began to explain to them, number one, the reason why we are locking your phone down to where you can't just text people, whoever you want, whenever you want, people can't text you, social media apps, gaming apps, all these different things. The reason why that we have locked your phone down simply is because of this. Number one, it is too dangerous. As a young female, you're a target. And we try to explain to her that as a young female, you have specifically young men or older men.
2: Right.
1: Who have their sights set on the destruction of that young girl. And we begin to explain to both of them, number one, because you're a female, but number two, because of who you are. Because you are part of this family, we have made the decision to protect you from all of that. I know a lot of people will sit there and say, as a parent, you know, they're too sheltered, they live too much in a bubble. My goodness, I want them to be sheltered.
0: Yeah.
1: I want them to be sheltered. I don't want them to experience what's out there in the world. And

0: So Jill and I made that conscious decision that from the moment they get their phone, it is locked down. And I want to say this about parents. Parents, if you pay for that phone, if you have paid for that, and if you pay for that every single month, you have a right to say no more social media. You have a right to look at that phone and to say, you know what, it's still my phone. And we, of course, we have the right, and we've told our girls, we have every right. If you give us an opportunity or if you give us a thought or a reason, we're going to look at your phone. Mm-hmm. And we're going to look at it to see what's going on. And we've caught the girls in certain things. Now, they've been punished for it. And so they understand now, mom and dad, they're not playing whenever they say this. And so when it comes to specifically social media, Samantha just got social media when she turned 18, but it was still very limited, because she's still under our care and in our house.
1: Right.
0: Abby at 16, she'll be 17 next year, still does not have social media. And when she's been exposed to it, thankfully, she has grown. She's becoming more mature to understand, my mom and dad don't want me to look at that, so I'm not going to put myself in a position to do that. And with Caroline coming up, she'll have a phone next year. It'll be the same process.
2: Mm-hmm.
0: She's got an iPad right now. Barely doesn't do anything. She can, whenever, you know, she has 1 hour a day on it, 1 hour a day. She can FaceTime Stella, which is one of her friends. Mm-hmm. Annabelle, another one of her friends, are her cousins. And that's it. Not anybody else.
1: Right.
0: And so we've made that decision to lock them down to the point where, you know, they may say that, people may say, well, that's not freedom. It's actually, you're protecting them from a lot of devastation.
2: Yeah, and you know, Gabriel, when you and your siblings were growing up, you remember when y'all started driving.
0: Same thing.
2: I would come in and I'd say, give me the keys.
0: We do the same thing with Abby and with...
2: And I'd go down to your car, turn it on, and see what the presets on the radio were. And I'd come back and say, I changed this because you're not listening to that.
0: Right.
2: You know, listening to that.
0: As a parent, it's our job to protect our children. And there's specifically now in today's age with social media, there's too many predators.
1: Right.
0: And there's too many opportunities. My Lord, I do not want my 13-year-old to be exposed to seeing things that they shouldn't see.
2: You're right.
0: As a 13-year-old kid.
1: Right.
0: That would mess them up for life.
2: And that's why, you know, that's why tomorrow night.
0: That parental awareness night.
2: At 6:30, Family Worship Center, we're hosting our first annual parental awareness night, protecting children in a digital age.
0: Here's my complaint right now. I think parents are using the internet and social media as a distraction because they don't want the pressure of raising that child. Just get away. I'm too tired. Just look at your iPad. Go watch television.
2: It's a babysitter.
0: It's a babysitter. And what you don't understand is that a curious teenager will find a path and keep looking.
1: For
0: sure.
1: And keep looking.
2: Right.
0: Yeah. And it is a devastating concept for us just to handle an iPad, to say, go distract yourself for 2 or 3 hours. Look, kids are so sucked into their phones right now, they're addicted to it.
1: Yeah.
2: See, you know, remember, if you remember, Gabriel, the difference is, you know, like when I was your age, we never heard of computers. We didn't know what it was. We didn't have iPhones or didn't have cell phones at all. And then your generation comes along, and I still remember we've got our first computer in the house, dial-up,
0: old
2: dial-up, and then cell phones and all of that started, you know, and all of that. But it was nothing compared to what it
0: was. Primitive.
2: It was primitive. So we've seen it from my generation to your generation.
0: To the generation
2: to,
0: after.
2: To your children's generation, the leap in technology.
0: And it's scary because, you know, I look back, and as we were sitting down with Samantha and Abby, and we were telling them, okay, first of all, when we had that talk with them, we began to explain to them, number one, as a believer, our main job and responsibility is to be a temple of the Holy Spirit. We do not want to have... And as Satan is going to come at you in every way possible, and he's going to dangle carrots in front of you that seem to be harmless.
2: Right.
0: But the moment you open those carrots up, they're devastating. They'll destroy you. And we've made that decision, and we're very protective once again, and I'm repeating it, but I'm trying to get our parents to understand, you don't have to let your kids have social media. You don't have to. You don't have to let them have Snapchat or TikTok or to be a part. Yeah, they may feel like they're missing out, but in the long run, let me tell you something, my kids are not depressed.
1: Right, come on.
0: My kids are not trying to keep up with the Joneses.
2: Right. Right.
0: My kids are not, you know, all, you know, they're not so oppressed because this one's doing that and this one's doing that. And look at this one over here. Look how beautiful that they are. And look how, I don't have to worry about any of that.
1: Right.
2: Yeah. And, you know, like tomorrow night, you know, we're not airing it live. And there's a reason for that. Now, we will air it. It will air at a later date and pretty soon afterwards. But we have to tweak a few things. But if you live in the Baton Rouge area, you cannot let this night go by without being here. I mean, we've got Liz Merle, the Louisiana Attorney General, who's involved. She's one of the few attorney generals of all 50 states that is actively suing some of these gaming platforms. Right. She's in a lawsuit right now against Roblox because they want. And, you know, I said it yesterday. These gaming platforms that are not doing enough to protect children from predators, if they need to be put out of business, so be it. Our children are more important than the games or their bottom line of income. But she's going to be there on the panel. Gay will be on the panel. I'll be going to be on the panel. Percy Giles, who is a special agent in charge of the FBI, they've got all 50 states right now, the FBI is involved in investigations of missing and abducted and trafficked young people because of gaming platforms. And then we've got Sheriff Jason Ard, who is the Livingston Parish Sheriff, Sheriff Sid Gotro, who is the Sheriff of East Baton Rouge Parish. We've got
0: Dustin Yates,
2: the mayor of St. George. We've got Coach Sid, who's the mayor of Baton Rouge. Great guy.
0: Yeah, he is.
2: Coach Sid is a wonderful guy. I'm glad we got him as the mayor in Baton Rouge. And he's going to be there. Call him Coach Sid because he's a member of the Louisiana Athletic Hall of Fame. He's a great coach, football coach here in the state of Louisiana. And he's a great mayor. And others that are going to be on this panel giving you parents safeguards of what you can do. And bring your kids, mm-hmm. 10 years old and up, bring them.
0: I want to say this real quick, and I don't mean to steer this direction, but I want to show you just how, when Jill and I first recognized the dangers of this. When Samantha was probably about 6 or 7, maybe 8, something like that, she had an iPad. Of course, we didn't have a phone. We didn't give her a phone, but we gave her an iPad. And we, just being naive, we said, you know, we'll let you have YouTube Kids because it's kids. It's got a lot of kids things on it. Well, one evening, she was a big Dora the Explorer. She loved watching Dora the Explorer. She was a cartoon, and she just loved watching it. So she saw something on YouTube Kids, and she started to scream. And Jill and I ran right into the den where she was, and we were just in the kitchen. So we ran in there, and she was freaking out and crying hysterically. And we're trying to figure out what's going on. We looked at what she was watching, and it was somebody who created a Dora the Explorer show with violence, blood, decapitations on YouTube Kids.
1: Yeah.
0: And that's when we just said, enough. That's when we started to really do some research and look and talk and say, we're not doing this. We're not doing this.
1: Well, I appreciate you guys talking about this because it's so important in the times that we're living in that parents need to cut it off.
0: Yes.
1: You know, stop playing with it. You got to safeguard
0: yes.
1: your kid's life.
0: Right.
2: You're not a bad guy for stepping in, protecting your children.
1: No, I mean, it's deadly out there. It's dangerous.
0: You know,
1: everything that comes across their screen, I tell them all the time, you know, the parents allowing the kids to be on TikTok, her talk, that talk.
0: Yes.
1: To try to be important.
0: Right.
1: To try to have friends. You can build friends if you get in a church, spirit-filled church, and grow.
0: Absolutely.
1: And allow your kids to grow in that way. See, they want them to grow from the worldly perspective.
0: But not from the biblical perspective.
1: They want them to be important, more out there.
2: Right.
1: And they don't understand. Parents don't understand. Well, we did it, but they don't have to do it. We didn't have cell phones. We didn't have internets when I was growing up.
2: Right.
1: So we don't know what that was all about. But, you know, it's a time in need that parents, they need to cut.

0: cut it off. They need to stop it with the kids. I'm so proud of you because we were talking about that yesterday.
1: Yes, we were.
0: About the fact that how you safeguard your daughters.
1: And look, my daughters are very special to me.
2: Well, yes, of course.
0: They should be.
1: And you know, when I look at those daughters, when I look at my daughters, we're raising, Jill and I, we understand we're raising young women of God.
0: Yes.
3: Right.
1: That's our responsibility. And to be honest with you, they didn't.

0: realize, wait a second, I understand what my parents are trying to do. And I'll tell you this about Abby. Abby, she's 16. She's got a phone. She's driving. She has no social media. But I want to brag on her for a second. One of her teachers, so they're having a mock debate. She's in one of these history classes. They're having a mock debate. And so they're preparing for it. So they were going to go to the auditorium to prepare. It just so happened that a college chapel went over. The Lord began to move. Our students at the college were just at the altars worshiping, weeping, and just really basking in the presence of God. Well, their teacher doesn't understand that. He's Catholic, but he doesn't understand a lot of this. Great teacher. He's a phenomenal history teacher. History buff, brilliant. But he doesn't understand this. And so he was getting a little upset. Like, these college kids are not supposed to be here. This is our time. And finally, Abby just walked up to him and said, he called him by his name. I won't call his name on TV, but he said, sir, what you don't understand is what's happening in there is the Spirit of God.
1: Right. Mm-hmm.
0: And she said, that's not something we need to get angry about.
2: Right.
0: She's 16.
2: Right.
0: And she said, what's happening in there is these young people are being touched by God.
1: Amen.
0: And she said, if I were you, I would just sit back and I would relax and not worry about it, because that's more important than this.
2: Right,
1: right.
2: Yeah,
1: so,
2: Abby.
0: So she walked, you know, it was just kind of shocking because she's been around, like, she's been in competition gymnastics. She's done a lot of these different things. And when she hears other young people around her use foul language, she will literally stop them and say, don't cuss around me.
1: Yeah, that's good.
0: Do
1: yeah.
0: not cuss around me.
1: You know,
0: me.
1: Most of the time, Gabe and Donnie, it's not the kids. It's the adults.
0: It's the adults.
1: Yeah. It's not the kids, you know. Yep.
0: And the kids are just mimicking what they see their
1: exactly.
0: parents do.
1: Yeah. And they really want something refreshing. They don't know what it is.
2: And they want discipline.
0: They do,
2: yes.
0: Kids. And you know, it's amazing. And so I watched Abby, and when she said that, the teacher came back and said, Abby, are we okay? She's like, I don't know. Are we? And so he was like, yeah, we're good. But, you know, once again, we have to understand, as you said it, as a parent, cut it off, man.
1: Yeah.
0: There's nothing wrong with you putting your foot down to saying, we're not doing this.
2: Right.
0: We're not going that direction.
2: Yeah.
1: Right.
2: Yeah. But, you know, I want to jump back into Daryl's story. You were 20 years old when you made your big league debut, right?
1: Or 21.
2: 21. And so what was your emotions going through your mind when you got called up?
1: I was so nervous, and I didn't know what to think. And there was my agent at the time. I didn't know my mother was going to be there. And
2: oh, wow.
1: When I came out for batting practice, she was there on the front row.
2: Oh, wow.
1: I just went over to her, and she gave me the biggest hug, you know. And my mother was a sweet lady, a lady of faith, of loving God. And she was happy for me. And wanted me to do well, but she wanted me to be right.
2: Mm-hmm.
1: And she wanted all her kids to be right. You know, just like we're sitting here talking about the fact, you know, of children. I missed that discipline part of being a kid and having that structure around me.
2: Oh, sure.
1: And when you don't have that, and I got to the major leagues, I had none of that. I was, you know, overly thrilled because this is my dream. And now I either got to do it or don't do it.
2: Right. Right. Okay. Now, when you got up to the big leagues, I don't want to open up old wounds, but when did the world, the bright lights, when did you get introduced to cocaine?
1: Right away, immediately. First road trip, you know.
2: Wow. So by players?
1: Yeah, on the back of the plane. You know?
2: Oh, wow.
1: You know, welcome to the
2: big
1: league.
2: And we're not going
1: to
2: discuss who those players were. We're not going
1: to
2: do that.
1: No, I'm not going to discuss. I never do. But that's how I got introduced to it. You know, welcome to the big leagues, kid. You know, this is what the big leagues all about. And they just said, drop your bags off and meet us downstairs, and we're going to take you out. And they took me to the bar and took me to the club. And there was the girls and the life. And I thought to myself, I have arrived.
2: Yeah.
1: You know, because my father said I would not amount to anything.
2: Yeah.
1: You know.
2: Now look at me. I'm in New York City.
1: Oh, my God. And I just thought, I thought this is the life. This is the way I learned coming to the big leagues. And I would never, since I learned the wrong way, every young player that would come up, I would never take them anywhere. I would never introduce them to, you know, drinking, lifestyle party. I would take them shopping.
2: Yeah.
1: I would go buy them some clothes. And he's like, oh, Mr. Darryl, you're so cool. I say, well, I do not want you to learn the way I learned.
0: Yeah.
1: Because it will destroy you, and you'll.

0: be hard for you to get back. And most guys never make it back out of that.
1: Well, you know, you became Rookie of the Year, and that's quite an accomplishment.
0: Because of Jim Frey, my hitting coach.
1: So when did you realize, though, how long into your professional career before you realized that the alcohol and the cocaine had a stronghold on in your life?
0: You know what? It wasn't really the cocaine at the beginning. It was alcohol and, yeah, and the amphetamines, because I got addicted to those, taking those, playing every night. And when once you get introduced to all this stuff, you know, and then it becomes a part of, you know, what sports is.
1: And in the 80s, they were passing them out like jelly beans.
0: You know, like candy, you,
1: yeah,
0: know, because you need a greenie, you need coffee.
1: Yeah,
0: you,
1: yeah,
0: need to be wired, you know, because you're wired, your eyes are this big, and the ball looks this big coming in.
1: Yeah.
0: And, you know, it's not that I'm giving anything away, but I'm saying from my own personal experience, I wish I wouldn't have never went down those roads.
1: Right.
0: You know, because that led to a lot of other things. And once I started dipping in, you know, the hard drugs, you know, and I really got, you know, once I left New York, I really went hard. That's when, mm-hmm, I went out to California to play. That's when I really got introduced to smoking crack, you know.
1: When I
0: was playing for the Dodgers, and I was like going to these parties, and some, you know, girls like introduced me to it and turned me on to it, and I was like, oh, I like this, and you know, because I'm broken, and I can play, but I'm broken.
1: You know, you said something the other day, last night, about George Steinbrenner that,
0: yes,
1: I really appreciated, because he got, you know, he has the rap and the rep of the mean, surly, you know, guy, but he was instrumental in your life.
0: He's a dad, yeah, you know, he's a dad figure. You know, he's a dad figure, not just in my life and so many other players that all had problems, drug problems, you know, myself, Gooden, Steve Howe, he brought us all over to play for him. And he just felt like, you are a human being, mm-hmm, and that we all are gonna struggle with something. Mm-hmm. You know, a lot of times other people's struggles don't get publicized,
1: mm-hmm,
0: you know, but ours was publicized, headline, yeah, news and stuff like that. I love George so much because it really pissed him off.
2: Yeah.
0: You know, it really pissed him off when people said stuff about, oh, that, yeah, Strawberry, they're losing. George goes, no, they're not.
2: Yeah.
0: You know, they're people.
2: Right.
0: You know, they just have problems.
1: Well, you know, that's, you know, that people don't realize the importance of the right people in people's lives.
0: Right.
1: You know, the right person can change the entire trajectory of a person's life.
0: No doubt about it.
1: You know, it's just one person just simply saying, I care enough to get involved.
0: And that's the way George was. He had the boss, you call him, and he had a major impact on me, because I sat down with him in his office, and he said, look, everybody's got problems. He goes, look, they suspended me from baseball.
2: Mm-hmm. Right.
0: So he wanted to show me that, you know, I'm no different than you. You know, I've had something too that I've had to deal with. I had to deal with them, you know, coming against me.
1: Mm-hmm.
0: You've had to deal with them coming against you. But one thing you always got to do, he says, you got to get back up.
2: Yep.
0: And you never quit.
2: Yeah.
0: You know, and so many have given up. And I learned that from him, not to quit, just because I was going through. And I would go through even more. But I learned the fact that if you quit, you never know that it's a miracle on the other, it could be a miracle on the,
2: right,
0: other side,
2: right,
0: waiting for you.
1: Right.
0: And there's so many athletes, they end up just giving up in these situations when things come along in their life. You know, now I know even more, because you get biblically sound, you know, it's trials and tribulations.
2: Yeah.
0: You know, those endure the trials and tribulations and be able to walk through those things. And I wasn't even there at that point, but I learned that lesson from him in those conversations, is that you don't give up and quit.
1: When did your spiritual journey start?

0: I was sitting up there and I was just weeping every night. And he said Saturday night, he said, I'm going to do an impartation, laying of hands on people, whoever want to come down. He ain't telling you who come down. Mm-hmm. And when that Sunday came and he finished that Sunday service he preached, I went down to that cross where he was at, and my face was just streaming with tears.
1: Yeah. Mm.
0: And he was going down the line touching people, and he moved a bunch of people out of the way when I came. He didn't even know who I was, but he moved people out of the way like that, don't touch him. And he looked at me, and he just did something like this and said something, and there I was in the spirit.
1: Mm-hmm.
0: My belly was like flowing like a river. And there I was speaking in tongues immediately.
1: Mm.
0: And his guy picked me up and said, I don't know who you are, but God has called you.
1: Wow.
0: I thought to myself, oh my God, he sounds just like my mother.
1: Yeah.
0: You know, because she had told me that God's called you. God's going to get it out of you.
1: Yeah. Now, you said something yesterday that's so important. That you said when you was talking about what the Lord did for you in 91, but you said you left there and you were not discipled.
0: Yes. I said that in the second service because I think a lot of people don't understand discipleship and don't understand the importance of it. You know, because a lot of people come down and we get saved. Okay, I'm saved now. What's next? What do I do? A lot of times most people don't know what to do. And they got this poof. And I had that and I went straight into baseball. And what happened was I ran into the wall and dislocated my shoulder my first year with the Dodgers. And I was just like, this is insane, crazy. I've never been hurt. I've been hurt a few times, but I've always been healthy. So I hurt my shoulder and I was out. And while I was out, I went back. I went back to drinking. I went back to looking at things I wasn't supposed to be looking at. And it just kind of
1: pulled you back in.
0: Pulled me all the way back in.
1: We got to take a break, and we're going to be back at the top of the hour more with Daryl Strawberry. This has been a fascinating, fascinating discussion, and I know that you're being blessed. And if you have a question for Daryl, you can send it to email onair@jsm.org. We do have another email that just came in, and we'll get to it right after the break.
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0: All right, we're back with Daryl Strawberry. Daryl, you gave your heart to the Lord in 91, but then you hit some tough times. You struggled and lost your way because of not being discipleship. But tell us, after you got out of baseball, where was your life at then?
3: Well, I was pretty much completely empty, you know, after taking off the uniform, because all you know is the uniform. I played for the Mets, Dodgers, Yankees, Giants. Last name is always going to be Strawberry, but when you're done with them, pretty much they move on.
0: Oh, yeah.
3: So who are you? And that's something that you have to, as an athlete, you have to really figure that out. You can stick around. I mean, I stuck around for a little bit and did some pregame, postgame, you know, for the Mets, for TV, because, you know, analysts, because I knew about baseball. But I just, I knew in my heart that this is not my life anymore. Yeah. You know, I've already been on this platform. I've already done this. Mm-hmm. And I need to find something new to do. And I didn't. I found all the wrong things. You know, I went into darkness. I went into just completely lost, you know. And when I mean, I'm talking about lost in sin.
0: Yeah.
3: You know, and that's what people need to know, you know.
0: What was the catalyst that brought you back?
3: The catalyst that brought me back was my mother was a woman of faith. And I knew that. She raised me right.
0: Mm-hmm.
3: Okay, so I made the decision to pick up the heathen lifestyle. Of course, so that was on me. So I'm in the midst of addiction, and I'm, you know, I'm asking God, God, if there's a sign for me, bring it to me. And that's when I met Tracy. I met her at a recovery convention center, an NA convention center. She had 1 year clean. I had 5 seconds clean. Mm. I just come from a 5-day run, been smoking crack, lost, completely gone.
4: But now, did you check yourself in, or did somebody?
3: No, I had a bunch. It was a convention, okay. You know, where people in recovery's at.
4: Yeah.
3: And I had a bunch of brothers in recovery that surrounded me, and they brought me to this. And we just kind of like bumped into each other, and we started having a conversation. And she was like so upset, because she was like looking at, who is this guy? I mean, and then some of her friends told him, he said, man, he's sick. He needs help. Everybody want to take a picture with him. Everybody want to autograph with him. And they're all hovering over him. And his clothes are just falling off of him because he's sick and addiction. And she was like, I'm out of here. And then I started talking to her and started having a conversation with her. And she never asked me about who am I and what I do and everything. She goes, how you doing? Mm-hmm. I said, I'm struggling. She said, yeah, I can see it. I can see it all over you. And I can see everybody. And, you know, she was like, this is a freak show. You know, everybody's hovering over you. Mm-hmm. And she never talked about baseball or anything. She never was concerned about, you know, what I used to do or anything like that. And I was like, God, this is really cool. This is a sign right here. And then I, you know, took a number and I called her, and we started being friends and stuff like that. And she was, you know, really trying to help me. I said, well, I'm not the guy you really want to get involved with, because I run through people like a tornado.
4: Yeah.
3: You know, because I was very sick. Mm-hmm. And I ran through her like a tornado, too. And she said, she always tell me, well, you left out the details.
4: Yeah.
3: And I did, and I ran through her like a tornado, but I knew she was for me. I knew God had put her in my life. And she went on her own journey of, she never went back. Mm. She went to God, and she went the other way. She went to the Bible, and she stayed. And she finally surrendered me and said, I'm turning you over to God. You know, you gotta go. We got to break this off. This is not God. And we broke it off not knowing if we were going to be together. And I went to my sister Regina's house, and I'll talk about that, and stayed with her 3 kids in a 2-bedroom apartment. And my sister gave me her bedroom for me to sleep and try to get my life together. You know, okay, I was $3 million in debt. I didn't have a driver's license. Mm. I'm lost in addiction. I'm lost in sin. And I go there, and I have this re-encounter with God. Mm-hmm. When I took the Bible and put it on the bed, because I was about to read it. And I put it on the bed, and I got down like that, and God said, I've been waiting for you. Mm-hmm. Mm. And I lost it, Donnie, yeah. Gabe, I lost it.
4: Mm. You know, last night we were talking at dinner, and one of the most impressive things that I have heard you say, and when we first met, we were starting to kind of develop a friendship, you just straight up said it. You're like, look, I'm not interested really in talking about my baseball career. It led me to where I'm at, and I'm happy for it, and I'm proud of it. God helped me with it. But that's not really what I want to talk about.
3: Right.
4: What I want to talk about is what he did after.
3: Right.
4: And one of the coolest things that I've seen, and I remember I talked to you about it, when ESPN did their little Doc and Daryl documentary, that 30 mm-hmm. for 30.
3: Yeah.
4: And toward the end of it, you were talking about you didn't really know what your purpose was. You were trying to figure out what am I supposed to do after baseball? What's life after baseball? And you're sitting there and everything is black behind you, and all of a sudden they just transition to you standing behind a pulpit.
3: Yes.
4: With a Bible in your hand.
5: Mm.
4: And I texted you, I said, dude, that's one of the most powerful moments.
3: Yeah.
4: That I've ever seen.
5: Yeah.
4: Like you're trying to figure out back in then what your purpose was besides baseball, and yet God had another purpose for you that really is impacting more people than you did playing baseball.
3: Of course it did. I mean, because he took me in a complete different direction.
4: Yeah.
3: Way away from baseball. What God came in when I finally let him in.
4: Yeah.
3: Because you got to let him in.
4: That's it. You got to surrender.
3: Yeah, you got to surrender to it. And I finally surrendered to him. And he says, I'm going to strip you away from the baseball. You're going to always have that title, what you did. Right. But that's not going to be
4: That's not
3: who
4: your
3: you
4: identity.
3: Are. Yeah, that's not going to be your identity is going to be in Christ.
4: That's exactly right.
3: I'm about to do a new thing in you.
4: You know, when you talk about a lot of young men, especially who are in church or raised in church or should be, when you ask them about their identity, a lot of them cannot tell you what their identity is.
3: Right.
4: It's wrapped up in this, it's wrapped up in that. But as a believer, our identity is very simple. Our identity is Christ.
5: Yeah.
3: Yeah.
4: Our identity is Christ.
3: It is Christ. But they're trying to figure it out with all these other things.
4: That's exactly right.
3: You know, and you're trying to satisfy, you know, we all try to satisfy that empty void on the inside
4: of
3: us.
4: Oh, my Lord,
3: yeah.
4: Oh,
3: yeah. And we pour everything into it until we figure it out and pour the right thing into it.
5: I remember, and I don't remember the player, but it was an NFL quarterback who he's retired now, and went through some hard times. He won the Super Bowl, and he said, and he was being interviewed a few years later, and they said, you know, that must have been a highlight. And he goes, well, you know what? He said, after we got through celebrating, I went back to my hotel room, and I'm sitting there by myself. So my wife was with me. He said, this is what I've worked for my whole life, mm-hmm. and it's over. And I'm like, I don't feel anything.
3: No.
5: You know, I don't.
3: You don't.
5: I'm not happy. I'm not sad. I don't feel anything. You know?
3: I never felt anything after winning the championships. It was great.
5: Yeah.
3: You know, it was great the moment to celebrate with the guys and this and that. And after you go home, okay, it's like.
4: That's it.
3: I mean, I've been to the top of the mountain. Guess what? Nobody's there. You're only there for that time of your celebration. But now this real reality of life
4: sets in.
3: Comes. Mm-hmm. Now, what are you going to do with it?
5: You know, you're back with the Mets now. You're doing a lot of spring training stuff with them. You go down, spend some time with players. Do they encourage you to talk to the players about their life?
3: You know what? I really don't try to get into all that about, you know, the players of the day and their lives. I go down there to be a light,
4: yeah.
3: to be an example. They all know what I do.
5: Yeah.
3: And a lot of them respect me. You know, they know my number's retired. They see that. They saw my speech. They saw me talk about my faith, and they watch me live it out on my social media. They know I'm a different person. Yeah, I used to do this. Sometimes it's better you just being the light instead of trying to, you know,
4: you're
3: tell
4: not
3: somebody.
4: To force it.
3: Yeah, not trying to force it on anybody.
5: Right.
3: And they have a great deal of respect for that. But the one thing they have a respect for is because of my ability to play the game the way I played it. And they're doing it, and they already know I've done it at a high level.
5: Right.
3: You know, I'm not just a guy that just, you know, had a uniform on. I was the guy that came here and dominated. And some of them started asking questions. How did it feel when you got in situations? Did you ever put pressure on yourself? I said, no, I just remember it's baseball. You know, I've been playing this since we were kids.
5: Yeah.
3: You know,
4: but that always opens doors.
3: That opens real doors, yeah. And there's some guys on the team are trying to be believers and live the life the right way. Some are. Because Gary Carter and Mookie Wilson was living it when I was playing.
5: Yeah.
3: And everybody was laughing at Gary Carter because he was always smiling.
5: Yeah.
3: And thought he was just loved the camera. But you know what? He was free.
4: Yeah.
3: He didn't live a heathen lifestyle. He was about his family, wife, and kids. Right. He was drinking milk. I tell y'all right now, I wish I could have been drinking milk. It would have saved me a lot of headaches.
4: Yes, it would.
3: You know, but he was a great example, him and Mookie. Mookie was quiet, but he lived a Christian life, and his wife and kids were always on the road with him. And Gary, he would go out to dinner with us, and after dinner, boys are headed out. He says, see you guys tomorrow at the ballpark. He jumped in the cab and go back to the hotel, and you see him at the ballpark the next day. He says nothing about nothing. Never condemned anybody. Mm-hmm. And they was like, you know, a lot of the other players were like, he's not real. And I was like, I used to watch them, and I was like, man, I want what they have, man.
5: Yeah.
3: You know, because we already stars at what we're doing. But they have this peace in their life that's different.
5: Yeah.
3: You know?
5: Yeah, well, that's what comes to the Lord. You know what? I was watching on ESPN couple days ago, you know, when Venezuela won the World Baseball Classic, and they went into the locker room with the Venezuela team. I don't know if you saw it or not, but they had two other players that started praying.
3: I saw that.
5: Cool. I'm sitting there.
3: I got chills.
5: I'm sitting there and I said, man, these guys know the Lord.
4: Yeah, you can tell.
5: These guys.
4: You know the difference.
5: Oh, yeah.
4: You can tell.
5: I mean, they were praying, and I'm like, man, these guys have a relationship with the Lord.
3: Yeah, those two guys, when you saw them do that amongst their country, you know they're Christians, you know they're believers. They don't care what anybody thinks.
5: Oh, yeah.
6: Right.
3: Because
6: right.
3: Everybody's going to have something to say. It's always, they always have something to say. Well, you don't need to

0: to baseball. Well, you know, they took their team and they put them together and they prayed God over them every time before they went out on the field that God would give them the favor to do what they needed to do. And they did it.
1: They did it.
0: You know, and
1: this email, what has been, you've answered this already, really, but I, you know, what has been other former teammates and players' reaction to your experience with the Lord?
0: A lot of them don't even know what to think. Yeah. You know, they just know, they know I'm different. We go to the reunions. We have our 40th reunion coming up August 1st. I go to the reunion, and a lot of them are still hanging downstairs, you know, in the bars, and they look at me when I come back, and I don't go down to those places. Yeah. You know, and I used to be the king leader, you know, and there he is, you know, and I'm not a part of it anymore, you know, and I'm not condemning anybody. I learned from Gary Carter and Mookie, just live it.
2: Just,
0: you know,
2: live it.
0: Just live it, man. Don't toot your own horns. Don't say you this. Just walk the walk. And
2: because that, by you just walking it and just living out your faith, the scripture tells us, I mean, when we do that, God's going to honor that.
0: That's a greater example to all those other guys.
2: Oh, yeah.
0: Because they know now that it's for real.
2: That's it. You know? Let your light shine among men.
0: Yes.
2: That they may see your good works or God's good works in your life, and they may glorify Him.
0: Damn.
2: That's really what it is. You're just living your life, and you're allowing the Holy Spirit to work.
1: It's the old saying, yeah. You know, the only Bible most will read is the Bible they read in me.
2: Yeah.
0: Right.
1: And the most Jesus they'll see is the Jesus they see in me.
0: Right.
1: And
0: right.
1: Sometimes, you know, we all, if you're a Christian, you want to share your faith, but sometimes, you know, I've always been very careful. You can't beat people over the head.
0: No.
1: And you can't force people to live right or to do right.
0: But
1: and
0: they're watching.
1: They're but not only that, but people that are in the throes of addiction, they know they're messed up.
2: Right. Right.
1: They know they're
0: of
1: messed
0: course.
1: Up, you know. And
0: but even those that are not.
2: Yeah.
0: Even those that are not in addiction and they're famous and they got a platform, they don't know that they're messed up. They don't believe that they're all jacked up.
1: Oh, yeah.
0: You know, because I was that way. I lived behind the community gates. I got everything. You know, I got the keys, the buttons to everything. But I just got stuff.
1: Yeah.
0: You know, I've had success. But I never really took the time out to know who Jesus really is. Because I'm too busy. I don't need Jesus.
2: Right. Yeah.
0: this is what happens to a lot, you know, of athletes and famous people. I really don't need Jesus, because don't you see what I have? And,
1: yeah,
0: you know, at the end of the day, they don't know that, well, something terminal is going to come up in your life and you're going to call up on the Lord.
2: Right.
0: You know, when it happens, because it's going to be probably your time to get out of here. And you've had all this time and you've heard the gospel.
1: Oh, yeah.
0: And you've seen other people walk it out in their own personal life, and you had a chance to experience it yourself, too. And that's, you know, I look at it, that would have been shame on me if I didn't get to this place where I'm at today, because I've seen it. You know, I watched it. Not just for myself. I watched your dad, your grandfather. Mm-hmm. I watched him preach that message of the cross. When I learned about that, that brought me to a deeper place with God.
2: Yeah.
1: Wow.
2: Oh, yeah.
0: You know,
1: yeah,
0: understanding the cross.
2: You made mention something to me the other night when we were talking, just in conversation. You said whenever you were in this period of discipleship, that the Spirit, the Lord spoke to you and said, I want you to watch Billy Graham
0: and Jimmy Swaggart.
2: And I want you to watch both of them.
0: He said, I want you to watch both of them.
2: And, you know, when we started talking, and when we first met, you know, going back, you know, you had that mention, like, I want to meet your grandfather.
0: Of
2: course, Reverend Graham has already been gone, and, you know, you didn't get a chance to meet him, but you got a chance to meet Papaw.
0: I did.
2: You know, on his 90th birthday. And so whenever, you know, you had that opportunity, Papaw, he said, I'll never forget this. He said, that baseball player? I said, yeah. He said, that's one tall drink of water. I said, yes, Papa, he is.
1: Yeah.
2: One tall drink of water.
1: But, you know, you impact so many more lives now doing what you're doing. And people don't realize when God gives you a platform, you never know who you're going to influence.
0: Right.
1: You never know who's going to be reached. Yesterday, you know, you mentioned you recognize a dear lady that was in the audience. That's one of the wardens at an Angola. And I've done a lot of ministry. We have a strong prison ministry at the church, and we're heavily involved in Angola. And one of our pastors is actually volunteer pastors is actually one of the chief war chaplains.
0: Yeah, he was the one that told me she was here.
1: Yeah,
0: this morning.
1: Yeah. Yeah. But anyway, you know. But so you know, I was at Angola speaking, and it was an event, special event. And they had other speakers that day, and I never really paid attention to who the other speakers were. I came, I did my part, and instead of leaving, they were having the rodeo. So I went and watched a little bit of rodeo. But anyway, one of the chaplains comes up and says, "Hey, there's a man here who wants to meet you." And I said, "Oh, okay." Mm-hmm. So he walked over, and it was an African-American man and his wife. They're much older than me. They were standing there. And I'm walking, and I'm looking, and I'm going, "No, no." And before they get out, I said, "You're Lou Brock."
0: Was it Lou?
1: Yeah. And he goes, "Yeah." And so he goes, you know, he had spoke there, and I didn't even know he was speaking there.
0: Yeah.
1: And he said, "I want to meet your dad."
2: I remember that.
1: Yeah. And so I said, "Whoa, wow." And it was late in the afternoon, too. So I got on the phone and called the office. I said, "Tell Daddy not to leave the office. I'm bringing Lou Brock." And Dad's never been a big sports guy, so I didn't even know if he knew who I said, "I don't even know if he knows who he is." He goes, "Oh, I know who Lou Brock is." So we got over there. But anyway, in the office, he was talking about how much they watch the telecast and the network and what it means to them and all of that. And, you know, you're thinking about all of this. You never know.
0: Right.
1: You never know who you are influencing. But just think about, you know, now you've got an opportunity in all your travels, and you not only minister in church, but you do rehab clinics, you do youth programs.
0: Right.
1: I mean, you're all over the place. And just think about it. One life touched that changes the trajectory of that life, but then they touch a life.
0: No, you're right.
2: Yep.
1: It's you know, so ministry is the gift that keeps on giving.
0: Right. It just keeps going, you know, and that's why it's so important, you know, for like me being here with you guys and the friendship that I've developed with you guys. And you know, it's because of like following your dad and following your grandpa, but you guys are him. You know, you guys are him.
1: We're the flesh of his flesh, blood of his blood, bone of his bone.
0: And you guys are the same, just like him.
1: Yeah.
0: You carry that same DNA. And that's important when people understand that and realize that, you know. And I'm forever grateful for that I recognize that. I've been at the top where everybody is,
1: sure.
0: You know, the who's who, the what's what. That's not important to me.
1: Right.
0: What's important to me is real.
2: And it's souls.
0: Yeah.
2: That's what's important, souls.
0: Souls and real.
1: This email is really great. It said, "Jimmy Driscoll is my name. I played with the Oakland Athletics back in the 1970s. Jesus found me 18 years ago, and I've been hitting home runs for Jesus ever since. Watching Daryl yesterday has given me more confidence in preaching the message of the cross.
2: Amen.
1: I'll be bringing a message on April 1st at a local church here in New Hampshire. My first major league home run was kind of a big deal, but the biggest deal of my life was when I gave my heart to the Lord. And tell Daryl that Gene Doucin
0: was my coach.
1: He was a former teammate of mine back in the day.
2: Yeah.
1: Yeah.
0: He was my manager.
1: Isn't that amazing?
0: Yeah,
2: now, you're a big Oakland Athletics fan, so do you know if you...
1: No, I don't. Let me tell you this. You know, I never told you this, but I am... For years, I was a rabid A's guy.
0: What? Reggie and all those guys?
1: Oh, yeah.
0: Joe Rudy?
1: Oh, yeah. Catfish.
0: Fish.
1: Oh, yeah. Blue Moon. You know, and matter of fact, one of the first dates I had with your mother.
2: Y'all took, you took
0: was that
2: to
0: an Oakland game?
1: No, I went to Bible college in Waxahachie, Texas, right out of Dallas. And the Rangers had just moved from Washington.
0: Yeah.
1: And they were playing a little dinky minor league stadium. They hadn't built the stadium yet. And I drove his future mother. I pulled my mic off. And it was about a 50-mile drive from Waxahachie to Arlington. And you, $2.
0: Yeah, $2 right there.
1: And behind home plate, and it was the A's and the Rangers opening the second game of the new season. And they had just traded the Rangers had just traded the year before for Ferguson Jenkins.
0: Oh, yeah, from Chicago?
1: Oh, yeah.
0: Yeah.
1: And so he was pitching, and so I got
2: no idea about it.

0: any of these names. So
1: you're old school. Your dad is old school.
2: So I'm up there and I'm watching. You know, I'm watching Reggie. I'm watching all of these guys. But you know, they're three world championships in a row. Yeah. You know, so I've always been. Now I'm not as big fan now because they trade away all their players.
1: Yeah,
2: you know, all
1: that was different. Yeah,
2: but different time back then. But this is great. So you had a former major leaguer watching yesterday.
1: Praise God.
2: And saw this.
1: Praise God, you know.
2: So Gene Doosan was your coach.
1: He was my manager. Remember when I talked about Lynchburg?
2: Lynchburg, that's right.
1: And Jackson.
2: Yeah, that's right.
1: He was the one that was the, you know, the really cornerstone of me of not losing it. Mm-hmm. He was like a father figure, you know. And along the way, when I look back now, and I thank God so much because I realized that all these different people like that he put in my life were father figures.
0: Yes, they were.
1: Because I didn't have that at home.
0: And you needed that.
1: I needed that. We needed that growing up. We were boys, and when boys don't have that, they're going to stray.
0: And they make really bad decisions.
1: Terrible decisions.
0: Yes. Yeah.
2: This dear sister writes in, "Hi, Mr. Strawberry. My grandson has been into drugs for a long time. He's going to be 21 years old in April of this year, and I'm concerned about him. Please pray for him. He gave his heart to the Lord when he was really young and hasn't been living with the Lord. He needs him now. And let's just pray for you right now.
1: Sure.
2: Father, in the name of Jesus,
1: yes, Lord.
2: We bring this wayward son,
1: yes, Lord,
2: the prodigal,
1: mm-hmm,
2: that has left Father's house.
1: Yes, Lord.
2: And Lord, he finds himself right now in the pig pen.
0: Yes,
1: God.
2: And Lord, I'm asking that whatever you have to do, no matter how drastic or harsh it may be, whatever you have to do,
1: mm-hmm,
2: to bring him to his senses,
1: yes,
2: and bring this prodigal home, we're asking that it be done in the name of Jesus Christ of Nazareth. And Lord, we put a hedge around him.
1: Yes, God.
2: We ask, we send the Holy Spirit,
1: yes,
2: to get a hold of his heart and get a hold of his life,
1: yes,
2: in Jesus' name. So I was wondering if Daryl ministers to young athletes who are dreaming of being professional athletes. Yes, he does. You speak at a lot of events for these up-and-coming athletes.
1: I do a lot of outside FCA programs where they get to go into schools and for athletes. And I try to tell the young people, it's great playing sports. Mm-hmm. Sports is good for you.
2: Mm-hmm.
1: The connection of being on a team,
2: mm-hmm,
1: not an I, it's a team, it's us. But you need to have this big piece of God in your life for real.
2: Yeah.
1: Don't just be someone talk about God, because a lot of us miss, you know, the real God, because we say we're following God, but we're really not following God. We're straddling the fence because we want to play sports.
2: Well, it's popular to talk about
1: right.
2: the Lord.
0: I mean, you hear a lot of modern athletes, and look, I'm not doubting them, but you hear a lot of modern athletes, they'll say, you know, they'll talk about their relationship with God if they have one.
1: Right.
0: And I'm not going to say if they don't or they do, but their lifestyle determines whether they do or they don't.
1: That's what I mean.
0: And so you said something very important, that as just typical young men, forget about the athletes.
1: Right.
0: Young men need to make that decision.
1: If they can make that decision early in their life.
0: And let the Holy Spirit teach them how to be the man that they need to
1: right.
0: be.
1: Right, exactly.
2: Got to take a break. Put on the screen real quick the ordering information to pre-order Daryl's book, if you would please do that. Right. And it's entitled Another Life. And you can see the QR code. I had to ask Gabriel what that was a moment ago. And, I mean, I knew what they were. I just didn't know the name.
3: And, you know, just to real quick before we take the break, Daryl asked me to write an endorsement for the book. So I'm excited about that. I sent it to you, so I'm excited about it.
1: It's going to be on there, bro.
3: It's going to be on there.
2: All right. Okay, we got to take a break. If you have a question or comment for Daryl, on air at jsm.org.
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1: So many of you remember Brother Dan Burrett. You saw him at Family Worship Center. 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

All right, we are back with our very special guest, Daryl Strawberry. And once again, if you have an email with a question, a comment, please, you can send it to us right now on air at jsm.org. We're not taking phone calls today. We're having some internal problems with the phone system. They told me that happens from time to time. And so, but if you have a question or comment, be sure and send that in. Said, my youngest son, wow.

0: himself into a mental hospital. After 2 years, he came back and the members who knew him were either in prison or dead. And he now has a job. He's working as a warehouse manager, and there's been a happy ending. Well, thank the Lord for that. That's great. Thank the Lord that your son came out of that period and that time of darkness in his life. There's no life, there's no future in gangs, none whatsoever, except a body bag or prison. That's the only future there. Daryl, every time I turn around, you're somewhere preaching or teaching or speaking. How often do you stay on the road a month?
1: How long?
0: Yeah, I mean, how many days ago?
1: It's like wherever God wants to send me, you know. Yeah. I want to go. I don't want to be a person of making it about me. Mm-hmm. You know, because this gift that's inside of me is his gift.
0: Yeah. Well, and, you know, listen, if you'd like to have Daryl come speak at an event at your church or whatever the case, it's darylstrawberry.com. darylstrawberry.com. And he would be excellent for any event that you've got going on. And
2: I just want to say something. I told it to you last night when we were talking at dinner. But yesterday afternoon, whenever I got in, I was talking to Jill, and she was just like, "I really like Daryl." And I'm like, "Well, yeah." She just said, "No, I mean it. He's just real. Like, yeah. He's just authentic." And I'm like, "Exactly. He is." I say, like, "What you see is what you get."
1: What you get, yeah. You know, it's like, yeah, this is it. You know, this is what mother raised.
2: Yeah.
1: And I knew that. I always had those principles in me.
2: Right.
1: You know, but I made the decision to do other things.
0: Yeah, but Daryl, there's something about you that you really need. You know, I was telling Debbie last night, I said, you know, what's so striking is how empathetic he is.
2: Yeah.
0: And how friendly and how he treats other people. So kind, so considerate. He listens to them. Mm-hmm. And you know, I've been around a lot of professional athletes. Mm-hmm. You remember the ABC Network Battle of the Stars?
1: I do. Okay. Yeah, yeah, yeah.
0: Well, 2 years in a row, we had a crusade in Honolulu, Hawaii, and that's where they did that.
1: Right.
0: And they were filming it while we were there in the same hotel, okay? And I am not kidding you. These guys, some of them were the most arrogant. I got to tell you this funny story. This is hilarious. It was the two Super Bowl teams that year.
1: Okay.
0: And it was Oakland and Philadelphia, I believe, that won. And the Oakland Raiders, they had John Matusak.
1: Yeah.
0: You remember the twos?
1: Mm-hmm.
0: Okay. Yeah. Pretty much of a wild man.
1: Yeah.
0: So we're in the same hotel. And so I'm at my room is real up high, and I'm going down and to meet the kids that are downstairs. So I push the button, the elevator opens, and it's Matusak and two other Raiders. And he's 6'8".
1: Big.
0: So I walk on, and he says, "Get off this elevator." And I said, "Excuse me?" He said, "Get off. You're not riding on this elevator with us." And I don't know what came up. I said, "Well, no, you get off." I said, "I'm not getting off. You get off."
1: Well, that's athletes for you.
0: You know, he's just glaring at me. And it stops again and opens up, but nobody's there. Somebody gets left, and he goes, "You need to get off." I said, "There's the door. You can get off." And I'm like, "Are you stupid, this guy?" But I don't know what came over me. And so anyway, we get down to the bottom floor. It opens up, and I'm walking out, and he just storms out. And the other two Raiders, and I forget who they were, say, "Hey, guys, he's in his own world. We apologize." I said, "It's no problem."
1: Yeah.
0: So anyway, the next day, I'm in the pool with you and Matthew.
2: Yeah, I must have been about like 5.
0: Yeah, you was young. And it's a Hilton, Hawaii, mm-hmm. the Waikiki, I remember it. So, and I look over, and there is Matusak in the hot tub with a bunch of girls drinking. And I'm looking at it, and all of a sudden he goes, our eyes locked. And I'm like, "Oh, Lord." He climbs out, comes walking over to me. He goes, and I came over, he goes, "Hey, man, I'm sorry." He said, I don't know what got into me. He said, "Would you forgive me?" I said, "Oh, of course." I said, it's no problem at all. He said, "Why don't you come over and get in the hot tub?" I said, "I got my boys here."

0: I got my boys and I don't think my wife would appreciate that too much.
1: Oh, he must have had a rough night before I went.
0: Oh, yeah. And then the same time, then the next year, the 49ers were there, and Dad gets on the elevator, and Joe Montana's on the elevator with a bunch of other 49ers, and they all recognize Dad, and they start like, "Hey, Brother Swagger, what are you doing? You know, we watch you tell him." He said, "All of them were friendly except Montana." He said Montana was not friendly at all. No. I said, "Well, you know," I said, "these quarterbacks, something about quarterbacks, whatever the case may be." But anyway,

0: Will Chamberlain.
1: And I kid you not, he pulled up at the Hilton Hawaiian Village in a Porsche. Seven foot. Converted. The front seat was in the back seat.
0: That's the way Shaq cars is.
1: I remember seeing all this. Walter Payton was there, and I'm standing in line at in the lobby to get a key or something, and I look over and there's Walter Payton, and I like, wow. We both were moving the same time. We both get up to the front at the same time, and all of a sudden I hear, "I need a key to my room, please."
2: Yeah.
1: And I'm like, what in the world is that coming out of this big muscular, So
2: one of the guys I trained with during the off season, Ethan Posick, he's 6'8", 300 something pounds. He plays for the Cleveland Browns. And one of the things I will say this, and it is what it is. But he told me one time, we were working out together, and he said, "Preacher," he's younger than me. He's like, "But Preacher," he said, "I want to tell you something. I like you." And I'm like, "Well, I hope so." And he said, "No," he said, "I'm serious." He said, "You're the only person I've ever talked to and the only person I've ever been around with. You never asked anything from me."
0: Yeah.
2: He said, "All these other people, they ask for tickets, jerseys, and all this." He said, "You never asked." I said, "Well, why would I?"
0: Yeah.
2: He was like, "No," he said, I appreciate that. And I tried to do the same thing with you as much as I
0: you
2: can.
0: You have. No, yeah, what are you talking about? You have. I'm the one who told you I'm going to send you a jersey.
2: Yeah. You remember that.
0: I got to send you that one.
2: So I actually had that, but I appreciate it.
0: Yeah. Because you guys don't. You don't ask. Everybody asks us for everything. Yeah. When you're in that spotlight like that. And a lot of guys have a hard time, adjusting to people.
1: Yeah. This is the subject of this one. It's Daryl Strawberry at Wrigley Field. He said, "I was one of the fools that used to sit in the bleachers at Wrigley Field, beer in one hand and a marijuana joint in the other, and I would yell belligerent remarks to Daryl." He said, "But wow, look what the Lord has done. God is good." He said, "I'm now a pastor."
0: See?
2: A pastor and
0: God,
2: evangelist.
0: God got a hold of him, too. I mean, Wrigley Field was like that, the bleacher creatures.
1: Oh, yes.
0: Yeah. They were, like, flipping me off and telling me how much I suck.
2: They were telling you you're number one with the wrong finger.
0: They were just like... I just turned around and looked at them in the crowd, and I laughed, and they were like, "You suck." I was like, "Me?" Yeah. And the guy's about this big.
2: Yes.
0: He's got beers in his hand. I said, "Well, look at you." And everybody around him would start laughing. I used to just have fun with fans, because I love people.
2: Yeah.
0: And it's important when you're dealing with fans. When I was playing, it was important not to make myself be better than them.
2: Yeah.
0: Because we all are just really people.
1: Well, I learned, it was so funny being around those 2 years, being around football, baseball, and basketball players. And I learned real thing. First of all, football linemen are the most friendly because nobody ever recognizes them.
0: Right. It's hard to recognize them.
1: Yeah. So they're the most friendly.
2: Yeah.
1: Baseball players were not that friendly.
0: No, come on. Baseball players are.
1: They were not that friendly.
0: Back then. Really?
1: But it was fun. I would watch them, and the ones that took time for fans, signed the autographs. Now, you have to be, as a fan, like I told our people last night, don't monopolize Daryl's time, when he's signing things. Get your things signed and get out of there because you're a human being.
0: Yeah, but
1: you've got time and responsibilities too. But when there's an interaction between the athlete and the fan,
0: it's important.
1: It cements everything.
0: Yeah, it is.
1: Become fans.
0: It's very important. It's very important to them. They will probably never be in the position that you're in.
1: Right.
0: And God put you in that position for a reason.
1: Right. You were talking about Lane Kiffin. He's a new coach at LSU. And I knew his father-in-law.
0: Oh, did you? Okay.
1: John Reeves.
0: Okay.
1: John Reeves was an All-American quarterback at the University of Florida. But the way I knew him, we were in a crusade in Tampa. And after the service, I'm walking out down the hallway to a back exit. And this guy comes around, big guy, turns the corner, recognizes him, he starts talking to me, and he said, and I just, "Well, what do you do?" I, I, I'm,

0: I want to know what people do. You know, yeah. You know, what's your life? What are you doing in life? And he said, well, I'm at that time he was a financial advisor. And he goes, I play football. And I said, oh, who'd you play for? And then he started to say, so wait a minute. So what did you say your name was? He said, John Reeves. I said, oh, I watched you play in college. Yeah. I saw one of your games. You came to play LSU. I was there. And he like, you remember, you know me? Said, yeah. But anyway, he got saved watching the telecast.
1: Yeah, that's great.
0: And we stayed in touch, whatever the case may be. But you never know. You never know. Another baseball story. The first crusade we ever had in Pittsburgh in the 70s. This was the early 70s.
2: Willie Stargell.
0: No, we were in a music hall. This is before we got into the big arenas. And we walk in, and this big guy comes, grabbed me I'm on the platform. He comes before Surge Light. And I didn't recognize him. And he started talking to me. I love the ministry. I loved all that. I said, oh, okay. And I said, well, what's your name? He said, Manny Sanguian.
1: Oh, really?
0: Pittsburgh, well, Pirates.
1: Catcher.
0: I still remember the
2: picture as a kid with Papa and Willie Stargell.
0: Willie Stargell, Mike Easler.
1: Mike Easler.
0: But he sent me an autographed picture of Willie
2: That's
0: Stargell.
2: That's what it was then.
0: You know, and all of that. And
2: it really is.
0: He loved the Lord. Watch the telecast, and you know you see all of that, but Daryl, I just want to as we're coming down toward the end of this, I just want you to know that we love you, we pray for you, and what God has done, and what God is doing, and what God is going to do in your life and ministry is just unbelievable. I believe that because you've got a way with people, you care about people, and that comes across in your dealing with people.
2: Yeah, just real quick, your new book that's out.
0: Yeah.
2: Tell us a little bit about that new book real quick.
1: Yeah, thank you for the endorsement.
2: I appreciate it. I'm glad that you thought about me.
1: No, I mean, it's like real people are important to me.
2: Yeah.
1: And that's what you have been to me. You know, from the time of us meeting.
2: Yeah.
1: It's been clear and real, you know, just like never, no agenda, nothing. And that means a great deal to me.
2: I
1: know where I'm at today, and having your endorsement from this ministry means a lot to me.
2: I appreciate
1: And the book is called Another Life. You know, it's about God gives you another life to go do His will and to go love and help other people. And I go into all kind of places, you know, the prisons and stuff like that, and the recovery communities and hospitals, and pray for people and love on people because God didn't have to spare me, but He did.
2: And He gave you another life.
1: That's great. And I want to give that back to people. And the importance, I told him I didn't want to write another book. I was like, I'm done writing books, okay? I don't need a book. And they said, you need to write one because your life is different compared to your baseball life. Mm-hmm. And this book is for people to make sure that no matter what you go through or been through, don't you quit.
2: Yeah.
1: Don't give up.
2: Right.
1: You know, because so many people just throw in the towel and give up.
2: Yeah.
1: And I hope this book can help a lot of people.
0: Amen.
1: That don't give up. And don't give up. And don't.
0: This email said, can you talk about some of your autism work?
1: Oh, yeah. I did a lot of work. Me and my wife, that was the first ministry that we got when we went to St. Louis. Because her sister worked at it, works with autistic kids. And we went into the autistic center and I didn't know anything about autism, and I was completely blown away that, you know, kids were this way, and they were like, oh, well, these kids are dangerous, and you got to be careful. And me and Tracy went in there, because we went in there with the love of God,
2: right.
1: And these kids were, like, all over us, and we just loved it. We loved it so much. My wife walked out there, and she said, do you feel it? I said, yeah, I feel it. She says, okay, we're going to put the Daryl Strawberry Foundation up, and we're going to a 501c3, a nonprofit, and we're going to go raise money and we're going to give it to this program. And we had no staff or nothing, and I did it because I had all this connection of, you know, in New York with people, and they came together, all my friends in New York, and we raised money and we just kept giving it to them. We didn't have to pay anybody. We didn't take pay. It was just about giving back.
0: Yeah.

0: You know, it's just a good thing to do, you know, when God is doing something in your life. You know, and that was just at the beginning. That was our first ministry. That's when we learned that God was calling us.
1: Amen. That's good.
0: Yeah.
1: Well, that's so I didn't even know that. So that's fantastic. So thank you for that email and sharing another side of Daryl's outreach and his work. And we're so sorry Tracy couldn't be with you on this trip.
0: Yeah.
1: So next time, she'll have to be here.
0: She loves you guys. She sent her love. She's like, tell them all I sent my love. You
1: know. And she is having had some hip replacement surgery.
0: Yeah, she had surgery.
1: And recovering for that. So we, Tracy, if you're watching, you know, we're praying for you and we hope that you have a swift recovery so that next time you can come with them. Because I hear from a lot of sources that you can bring the mail.
2: Yes, she can.
0: She can bring the fire.
2: Now, I will say this. My wife loves Tracy.
0: Thank you.
2: I mean,
0: Tracy feels
2: loves
0: the same,
2: Tracy.
0: But she feels the same about your family and everybody. Yeah. And she feels, she's just crazy about you guys' ministry. She's been following you guys from the beginning of time of understanding of what you guys' ministry was all about. She said, because they teach the Word of God.
1: Yeah. Now, how did you, playing in New York, in L.A., how did you wind up living in St. Louis of all
0: things? Well, because I was strung out on addiction, and she was leaving Florida. And she said, either you're going or you're going on your own. And I said, I'm not really going to St. Louis, because I said, there's no black folks living in St. Louis. I'm crazy
2: blunt
0: as ever.
2: Yeah.
0: Yeah, yeah. And, you know, you're crazy as ever when you're lost.
1: Yeah.
0: And you just say anything. And she said, well, I'm leaving. And I left with her, and I went to St. Louis.
1: And is she from St. Louis?
0: She's from there, born and raised.
1: Okay.
0: She was like, I'm going back home.
1: Yeah.
0: Getting out of Florida.
2: I think that y'all probably should pray about moving down to Baton Rouge and base out of here.
0: I know, because she said that the other night to me. She's like, oh, my God, I wish I could be in that church every day. I know. That's what's important to her.
2: Yeah.
0: You know, it's to live out the remainder.
1: Well, we appreciate those kind remarks. They're very appreciative. We're very appreciative of that. And we feel like that there is a kingdom connection.
2: Mm-hmm.
1: And so we are just so, you know, we're happy to provide this platform. And we know that being on live television is such a help to the ministry.
0: Yes.
1: And so, listen, once again, go to Daryl's website, darylstrawberry.com. If you have an event in your area, pastors, whatever the case, you need to contact him. He'd be an excellent addition to your speaking staff, whatever the case may be. As well, his new book, Another Life, that pre-order right now, you need to pre-order that, and you can get the QR code with your phone right there, and then it can take you right to the site where you can pre-order it. And it was also a pleasure of meeting your son, Jordan. He came with you,
0: he gets along with Gabe well, because we talk basketball.
2: Right. That's right. That's
1: well, Jordan played
2: basketball
1: college basketball at Mercer, then I found out yesterday that he spent several years playing overseas professionally.
0: He did. He's a great kid, and I want to keep him around what's important. You know,
1: he's over there grinning. He's over there grinning. I'm watching him up there. But no, it was a pleasure to meet him. He's a fine young man.
0: Yeah, thank you.
1: And you can tell that you've invested time in your life in him like that. Listen, folks, we've enjoyed having you in the program today, and we want to close with a prayer. We want to pray with Daryl and for Daryl and his life and his ministry. And I want you, right where you are, to stretch your hands toward the screen right now. And I want you to be a part of praying for Daryl Strawberry.
2: Yes.
1: Father, in the
2: yes.
1: name of Jesus, we bring our dear brother before you. And Lord, we're so grateful for the ministry time that we received yesterday, Sunday morning, Sunday night. But even more so, Lord, we're so grateful for the time that we've had to spend with Daryl one-on-one.
2: Yes. Yes,
1: and Lord, we see the love of God that's in his heart and in his life. And Lord, we're asking for a greater anointing. We're asking to use him in ways he never thought possible, that you would expand and enlarge his borders, as Jabez asked of you so long ago, that you would enlarge and you would enlarge his borders and you would bless his ministry with souls. In Jesus' name we pray. Matt, now listen.

Folks, want to remind everyone again as we close, once again, if you're able to be with us, if you live in the Baton Rouge area, tomorrow night could well be a night that will save the life of your young person. 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They need to hear, they need to understand

0: life, and it was hell on earth. And so we've been hit with this as a city, as a community. 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
1: 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But all in all, it's going to give you a better understanding of the Word of God. 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
3: This song ministered to me the first time I heard it. And I think it'll minister to you too, as it has to hundreds of thousands.

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I'm going to ask her to sing that chorus again. He is here. And wherever you are, if you need help today, and this signal goes over a great part of the world, I don't care who you are, what you've done, he's there to touch you, to help you, to lift you up. And while she sings, I want you to just slip up your hand and say, Lord, I need you. I need you. And he will meet your need.

0: 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Thank you, Gracie. Praise God.
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4: 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Great Hymns of the Church, volumes 1-5. You're going to have songs such as Blessed Quietness, The Cross Is Not Greater, Precious Lord, Take My Hand, Tell It to Jesus, and so forth and so on. Hymns that will bring

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1: This is a study in the Word with Evangelist Jimmy Swaggart, a series of Bible studies focusing on the cross of Christ.
3: Welcome today to a study in the Word. This is Evangelist Jimmy Swaggart, along with Lauren Larson, David Borg, Dr. Don Paul Gray, and Dave Smith. And we're so pleased and happy to be with you today. What we're going to study today is not something that we delight in hearing, but we're seeing what happens to an individual who spurns the mercy and the grace of God. For the Lord gave to Nebuchadnezzar, who was the mightiest monarch on the face of the earth of that time, and gave him a year to repent, but he did not see his need of repentance. And so the dream that God gave him was another reaching out to him to try to get him to see who he was, where he was, and what he was. And Daniel, one of the godliest men who ever lived, gives him the bad news. And that's not an easy thing to do. It's not a pleasant thing to do. And the 31st verse, please.
4: While the word was in the king's mouth, there fell a voice from heaven saying, O King Nebuchadnezzar, to you it is spoken. The kingdom is departed from you.
3: The kingdom is departed from you is a stupefying statement indeed. All this which he claimed for his own and made by his own hand instead would be proved otherwise. It could be said concerning the Bible and all its warnings and pleadings to the whole of humanity, to you it is spoken. Mm. You hear that? Mm. To you it is spoken. Mm. Ladies and gentlemen, that's a fearsome array of words spoken by God Almighty. To you it is spoken. How many times has the Spirit of God moved on this program, in our morning program, and that comes on 7 days a week, the message of the cross? How many times has the Spirit of the Lord moved and you were watching and you don't want to give up your alcohol, your gambling, whatever it is that you think is so necessary, and you have struggled in your spirit for months on end, you know, and tried to make yourself believe that, well, that's all right for some people, but it's not all right for all of us. Whatever. And ladies and gentlemen, that's the Spirit of God dealing with your heart and dealing with your life. And it's a fearful thing, as Jonathan Edwards preached, to fall into the hands of an angry God. Mm. It's a fearful thing to fall into the hands of an angry God. Talk about conviction. When he preached that message in New England, and he was sort of a stand-in. The preacher did not arrive that day. Is that right?
4: That's correct.
3: And they asked him to preach. And he had preached the same message in another church the night before, and he had the notes there. He read them off. But there was so much conviction in that place that grown men put their arms around the posts that held up the roof.
4: Right.
3: And they had that in those days. And was crying to God, don't let me fall into hell. Don't let me fall into hell.
4: Right.
3: And for God to speak to us in any capacity is a privilege. Yes. And if he speaks to us words of warning that he spoke to Nebuchadnezzar here, that's a message of grace. Yes.
4: It is.
3: He's telling him to get right with God.
4: That's right.
3: You don't have to go through what he would have to go through. And I wonder how many people are in the same state. To you it is spoken. To you it is spoken. And they need the Lord.
5: There must be a day of giving account. And yet we're

0: being taught in our society today, if you can get away with it, it's okay. There's no problem. Or whatever you can get away with is okay.
1: Well, but man is taught by the world of psychology that the fault is not his.
0: That's true.
1: Now, you two studied in school for years. Am I right or wrong in that?
0: No, that's very true. It's your environment. It's culture. Your subconscious. You have the answer inside of you. All of these things that don't really deal with sin. And that's the real problem.
1: To you it is spoken. That is a powerful statement.
2: You know, the true message of grace, as you all have stated, must be balanced with the message of repentance, because we all have to deal with the sin issue. And that's what the message of grace is not dealing with. And I haven't heard him a lot, but there is another issue. The culture, the world, the flesh, and the devil. Everybody deals with it. Let's not pretend that we don't. We all deal with it. And we need the grace of God, and we have to have that. The power of the Holy Spirit. But we've got to be told there's times in our lives we need to repent. And that's the preacher's job, to be balanced, to both preach repentance, faith, and grace. And if we do that, we help people, Brother Swagger, to get to God. And if we don't, then they can literally be deceived and try to live out in their sin, and the end result is they're not going to be blessed of God. I don't care what they believe, they're not going to be blessed of God.
1: Going back to your statement a moment ago, and Lauren's both, is there any anointing of the Holy Spirit on the brother's message?
2: There's excitement. I've listened to him. There's excitement. He's enthused. He has some truth. Let's realize that. The love of God, the grace of God, the overwhelming goodness of God is real. For God so loved the world that he gave his only begotten son. God is a loving, merciful God. But he also is the God that expects his people to live right.
3: Right. And let's remember, too, when Paul is establishing God's plan for salvation in Romans, he said it's the goodness of God that leads us to repentance.
2: Sure.
3: It's the goodness of God that leads us to repentance. And so the voice of God that addresses us, sometimes harshly, is a form of his grace expressed to humanity. God not willing that any should perish, but that all should come to acknowledgement of the truth and repentance. And the goodness of God, the grace of God, leads us to repentance. It's a part of the gospel that we must not ignore.
1: No, we must not ignore it. We must not ignore anything that comes from the Lord. But this word, to you it is spoken, is mm-hmm. a powerful statement. It really is. It means there's no wiggle room here.
3: No.
2: Okay. Was this Daniel that spoke that, or was...
3: No, that was...
2: It was some way by the Spirit.
3: Voice from heaven.
1: Okay, what do you think
2: what actually happened there?
1: What do you think the man thought? And a voice comes to him.
4: Mm-hmm.
1: My mercy, that is strong. And tells the word, to you it is spoken. But let me ask this question. Whenever a person gets under conviction over that television set, or in a church, or wherever it might be, isn't it the same thing? Is God speaking?
3: It is God, sir.
1: That's what I'm saying.
3: Yeah, it is God.
1: Same thing. It's no different.
3: Yeah.
1: And to you, it is spoken, and that's a fearful thing.
3: Right. Remember that the drawing of God involves an acknowledgement, a revelation, if you will, of a man's sinful condition. The first revelation, I'm convinced, that men have in relationship to God is the revelation of their sinful condition. God reveals that.
1: Mm-hmm.
3: He shows it to you. It is spoken. And it confronts. And now the choice is made, will I acquiesce to what God has said, or will I push it away? Will I ignore it, or will I embrace it? Once it's spoken, the decision is then in the hands of the individual.

0: And God is strong in things that he does and says to turn people around.
1: My mother and dad ran from God. I was dealing with it over television a couple of weeks ago. And running from God, would not give their heart to the Lord, and was attending a little Assembly of God church in Fairdale, Louisiana, and pulled up stakes, went to South Texas. My dad was going to go into business. And my baby brother came down with pneumonia. He was 3 months old. And my dad went to the drugstore to get a prescription filled for the baby. And the pharmacist said to him, Mr. Swigert, he read his name there on the prescription. He said, you don't have to worry about anything. This doctor that's treating your son has never lost a pneumonia case. And pneumonia killed more people in those days. They didn't have any antibiotics right. for it or whatever. And but all of a sudden, my dad said that the Spirit of the Lord spoke to him, even though he was unsaved, running from God, and said, your son's going to die. Mm. He's not going to live. He's going to die. And that was after only God knows how many altar calls, how many times the Spirit of God had dealt with he and my mother, and they would not yield. He would go and play his violin in the church orchestra, and didn't miss a service, really. Did not miss a service, but still would not say yes to Christ. But then the Lord said to him, your son's going to die, and he died the next day. So God still speaks to people.
2: God asks,
1: and they'd better heed what he says.
2: God asks Adam and Eve, where are you? That's pretty blunt. They were hiding.
1: Same thing.
2: Yes.
1: It's right here.
2: Yes.
1: Same thing. And what are you doing? You know, what have you done? And
2: Yes. To the point.
1: And we've got to break. We'll be right back.
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0: We are back. I've asked Lauren to read this 31st verse again. It's a powerful statement here in this thing. And ladies and gentlemen, we're dealing with eternal consequences here. And I am persuaded, I know it beyond the shadow of a doubt, that God is dealing with an awful lot of people today. He's dealing with a lot of people that's watching this telecast. I believe that. And I want you to read it, if you will, the 31st verse, and I'll read the notes.
1: While the word was in the king's mouth, there fell a voice from heaven saying, O King Nebuchadnezzar, to you it is spoken, the kingdom is departed from you.
0: The kingdom is departed from you is a stupefying statement indeed. All this which he claimed for his own and made by his own hand instead would be proved otherwise. It could be said concerning the Bible and all of its warnings and pleadings to the whole of humanity, to you it is spoken. I want you to think of that. I believe God is speaking to you right now. It's judgment or it's grace. It's judgment or it's the love of God. It's up to you. And I sense it in my spirit, ladies and gentlemen. And I'm going to pray right now because I feel that there are some of you that sitting before a television set and you've been fighting conviction for quite some time. And the Lord is telling you it's time now. If you don't yield, if you don't turn, if you don't give your heart to Christ, the end result is not going to be good. As we pray right now, I'm asking you to pray with me. If Nebuchadnezzar could go back, he would do it just like I'm saying right now. Oh, God, have mercy on me. I'm wrong. He didn't do that. And it cost him 7 years of his life as an animal almost. What is the Lord saying to you? To you, it is spoken. To you, it is spoken. As we pray and the brethren here are going to pray with you, I want you to let the Spirit of God in your heart and in your life say it with us and believe it with all of your heart. Now let us pray. Dear God in heaven.
2: Dear God in heaven.
0: I come to you. In the name of Jesus Christ.
2: In the name of Jesus Christ.
0: I'm sorry for my sins. The way I've lived. The things I've done. Please forgive me. And cleanse me.
2: With your precious blood.
0: From all unrighteousness. With my mouth. I confess the Lord Jesus. In my heart. I believe that God raised him
2: from the dead.
0: And he is alive. This very moment. I accept Jesus Christ. As the Savior of my soul. And the Lord of my life. And according to his word.
2: Which cannot lie.
0: Whosoever calls on the name of the Lord shall be saved. I give my heart to you. And according to your word.
2: I'm washed.
0: I'm cleansed.
2: I'm forgiven.
0: I am saved.
2: Praise God.
3: Hallelujah.
0: The greatest thing in the world, ladies and gentlemen, is for a person to give their heart and their life to the Lord.
3: Yes.
0: There's nothing can remotely compare with it. Thank God for that. Now, he said to you, it is spoken. 5 minutes ago, that was a dreary word. It was a word that you didn't like to hear. But now he's saying something else to you. If you've given your heart to Christ, he is saying something else to you. To you, it is spoken. I will forgive you. I will cleanse you.
3: Yes.
0: I will wash you. I will make you my own child. And I'll give you eternal life. The word is totally different now, if you've said yes to Jesus, than it was a few minutes ago. Yes. Praise God. To you it is spoken.
3: Hallelujah. Yes.
0: Now it's grace.
4: Yes.
0: Now it's love.
3: Yes.
0: Now it's mercy.
3: Yes.
0: Hallelujah to the Lamb.
4: Oh, hallelujah.
0: Praise God. Praise God.
1: You know, Brother Swigert, I've been sitting here debating, and I think that I will share this with you, and I've shared it in part before, but it's important that people realize that when God starts dealing with an individual, he'll keep knocking. He'll keep knocking. When I was 25 years old, I was living in Nashville, Tennessee, and was living contrary to God in almost every single way, shape, fashion, or form that you could. I had gone to Nashville along with so many other people that had had a modicum of success in bands and singing around the country to try to break into country western music, and I wasn't able to do that when I first got there. And so I took up a job in a textile factory that made the backs of carpets. And it was 3 days, 12 hours a week, and it was enough to put food on the table while we were trying to push our music. And honestly, we were doing more drugs and alcohol than we were pushing music, but it was what we were there doing. And part of my job as an operator on one of the machines was when a defect came through the loom of this huge machine, it was my responsibility. I would take a large 8-foot, 3/4-inch stick and try to move the defect out of the way, out of the loom. And this loom was a huge machine. It was like best described as a huge toilet paper roll covered with razor blades.
0: Mm.
1: It ran 1,500 RPM.
0: Uh-huh.
1: And it would take 18 minutes to actually slow down and stop it once we turned the switch on the...
0: Really?
1: Yeah, it took 18 minutes. They didn't have a brake on it. So when there was a defect, rather than take 18 minutes, we actually slid up onto the platform and took those sticks and tried to move the defect out of the way so that we could continue making the backs of carpets. And if there was a tuft of cotton that was stuck there, we would even reach in and grab it. And I was sitting on that, and my life was a mess. But that day I was sober as a judge and straight. I hadn't been in church in 15 years, but I was raised in church. And when I reached in with my right hand to try to get that little tuft of cotton, and that machine is still running, because they didn't shut it down. When I reached in, there was an electrical shock that came out of the machine and literally jolted my body and pushed my hand right into the machine.
0: Mm.
1: I had seen that machine weighing tons, running 1,500 RPM, take a 8-foot, 3/4-inch stick and make it tinderbox. You would just disappear. And what should have happened is I should have been sucked into the machine all the way and died. But as I went into the machine, the top of my head hit the rotating cylinder. And just as my fingers were chopped off, it timed and bounced me back out instead of bouncing me in. And I was sitting there and I looked at my hand and with every heartbeat, blood would pump sky high. But the moment that happened, and I know people will think I'm crazy, but as we sit here today, the reason I wanted to bring it up is that today is the anniversary of that moment.
0: Are you
1: 36
0: serious?
1: Years ago.
0: How about that?
3: My.
1: And I heard it in my spirit, a voice from heaven. If your right hand offend thee, cut it off and cast it from thee.
0: At that moment.
1: At that moment that I went into that machine. Of course, I went numb. I went absolutely, your body goes into shock. And you don't feel anything. They took me to the hospital. God dealt with me about that moment in time over and over and over again in the upcoming months.
0: To you it is spoken.
1: To you it is spoken. If your right hand offend thee, cut it off and cast it from me. Mm. And I knew what God meant. I knew because of my lifestyle.
0: Well, how long did you give your heart to Christ from that time until you did?
1: Yeah, it was a year, almost a year and a half.
0: Really?
1: It was interesting in those next months as I pushed away from what God had said, but if I'd get drunk enough, if I got high enough,

0: stubborn. I was still stubborn, Brother Swigert, still with the one hand I had left, still holding up my
1: fist. So you somewhat empathize with Nebuchadnezzar.
0: I do. And I know that that's something that I don't share or say very often, but it was the truth. And on the night I got saved, when as I was reading in Proverbs, the Bible said, a wound in dishonor shall he get, and his reproach shall not be wiped away. And it was that moment that it tipped me over the edge, because I saw that my life, the loss of the fingers, the drug addiction, was all a result of me pushing away a voice from heaven.
1: And all of that came to you, that, that moment, intervening.
0: In that moment of time. And God's grace changed this individual forever.
1: Right. God knows what a person will do.
0: Yeah.
1: And he has the number of steps, we're running out of time, that he will use to bring that person to their senses, if they will.
0: He will.
1: We've run out of time. Thank you for being with us. Don't miss the next program.
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5: 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The first is by Robin Hurd, entitled When I Lay My Isaac Down. Then Brian Haney, I Found the Lily in My Valley. Kim Coleman, This Could Be the Day. 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

John, could you sing one verse in chorus of Balm of Gilead? And if you need healing, I want you to believe God for healing for your physical body right now. And as he sings it, just close your eyes and slip up your hands and let Jesus be the balm or the medicine for your physical being. Just bow your heads and close your eyes, please. And slip up your hand if you need a touch, physically speaking, from heaven. Sing it, John, please.

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1: Sick soul.
0: Worship him now. Thank him for healing. Just thank him for it. Heavenly Father, we thank you so much. We praise you so much. We worship you so much. We thank you for healing. Thou art the healer. Hallelujah. For you said, I am the Lord that healeth thee. Flow in mighty healing power through every physical frame that needs it tonight. We ask it all in the holy name of Jesus, asking you to heal even cancer, heart trouble, nervous disorders, every affliction that hell could muster. For Satan is a defeated foe. We say it in Jesus' name. Hallelujah. Hallelujah. Praise the name of our God. Our God, our God, our God. Praise the Lord. I want you to take your time tonight. Don't get in a hurry. The traffic's so bad out there, if you wanted to leave, you couldn't anyway. And Jesus will probably come before morning anyhow. And I want you to just shake hands and hug necks and give the biggest, biggest Chicago smile that you can find all over this building. And just tell the folk, the neighbors beside you, you're glad to see them all over this place right now. Will you do it, please? It's

0: reigns. It's glory, glory, hallelujah. Since I lay my burdens down, praise the name of Jesus. We welcome you tonight. You may be seated. So good to see you, and I want you to know this, and I think you already do. I came to Chicago for revival, old-fashioned, heartfelt Holy Ghost, heaven-sent, devil-chasing, sin-killing, true blue, red-hot, blood-bought, God-given, Jesus-loving revival. I don't know anything else. Our last meeting was in New York City, right in the heart of New York City, in Madison Square Garden. It seats 20,230 people. And we turned away over 5,000 people as thousands came to worship Jesus Christ. And the, above all of that, thousands walked down those aisles to come to Jesus and be saved. And that's the thing that really counts. But I'm in Chicago. I want you to know that. And in spite of the busy freeways, we're believing that God's going to flow like a river down in every heart and every life and every soul. And we're glad to see you. I mean it. We've looked forward for so long to being here, and we welcome you and pray that God's richest, greatest blessings will flow within your heart and within your life. We generally have all the family with us, but the grandkids couldn't come this time, and I miss them. We've got three of them, and I can't help it if they're the prettiest grand young'uns in the whole wide world. I can't help that now. I know that some of you will vehemently disagree with me. I know that, but that's your problem. It's not mine. And but Jennifer's in school. She's five and a little over five now, and Gabriel is three, and Matthew's two, and they're in preschool also, so they couldn't come, but I miss them. But I want Frances to come out here and greet you and say whatever she'd like to say. And you know, this Sunday is the 10th, is that right? October the 10th, we will have been married. That's our anniversary. We'll be married 30 years, October the 10th. Think of that, 30 years. When we got married, she was four and I was six. Not quite.
1: My sister told me this afternoon as we were riding down the car in the car on one of your freeways, she said, Frances, said, you've been married all of your life. I said, yes, I'm 30 years old and I've been married 30 years. It's just a thrill to be in Chicago. My husband and I have looked forward to coming here for so long. We have worked for years, and I can literally say years, to get an auditorium. It's just almost impossible to get one because we wanted to come long before now. But we're just so thankful that the Lord worked it out in His time for us to be in Chicago right on this date. Because you know, according to the Lord's calendar, He plans things just as He wants it. And maybe He knew that you couldn't be here before, and He knew that you would be here tonight. And He's got something special in store for you. Because you know, that's what we're here for. When people join together and come together in a congregation like this to worship the Lord Jesus Christ, something happens. And aren't you glad that you're privileged and that you live in a country like the United States of America, that we have the freedom to come together and worship the Lord? Praise the Lord. Praise the Lord. Praise the Lord. Thank you, Jesus. You know, many times we have so much here in the States that the simple things like the freedom to worship and the freedom to speak out and the freedom to stand for what we believe in, we overlook it. But let's not forget that, because that's truly blessed. And that's because that we are a Christian nation and that we do lift up the Lord Jesus Christ. And even in the midst of all of our problems in the States, we do have people that love the Lord, and we send out missionaries all over the world. And I think that's one of the reasons that we have the freedoms that we have here today. The Lord bless you. And as I said before, we're so thrilled to be here.

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1: You don't have to feel a thing to be saved. Really, salvation has little or nothing to do with feelings. But I think we make a huge mistake when we try to pass God off as an historical figure or just cold words on paper. Because God is not dead, He's alive. That was the message of the resurrection that the disciples kept shouting aloud, Jesus is alive. And I want to tell you, you can feel Him. I don't live by feelings, but I can feel God. He lives in my heart, and Janet Paschal is going to sing, I Can Feel His Holy Spirit. Let's hear it, gentlemen.

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Yes, he shall. Yes, he will. Praise the name of the Lord. Hallelujah. You may be seated. The Lord bless you. There is nothing but Jesus to look to. Nothing and no one but Jesus that can slake our thirst. Where could I go?

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Jesus said that he had come that men might have life and through him might have it more abundantly. You can only really live when you find Jesus. Ladies and gentlemen, Milo Herrick, let me live.

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Jesus, Jesus, Jesus.

0: Praise his name, praise his name, praise his name. 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Come on, John, sing that chorus one more time. Sing it again, sing it again.
1: Then one day, I was lonely, so lonely.
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4: If you have your Bibles, turn with me to 1 Kings chapter 18 and verse 20. So Ahab sent unto all the children of Israel and gathered the prophets together unto Mount Carmel. This is one of the greatest meetings that ever took place in the annals of human history between the forces of good and the forces of evil, the forces of God

and the forces of Satan. And Elijah came unto all the people and said, How long halt ye between two opinions? If the Lord be God, follow him. And if Baal, then follow him. I want to say this. It's the same today. If Jesus Christ is God, then follow him. If he's not God, follow that which is. And 6,000 years of biblical history tells us he is God. Hallelujah. And I will follow him. And the people that day so long ago, some 2,500 years ago, answered him not a word. Then said Elijah unto the people, I only remain a prophet of the Lord. But Baal's prophets are 450 men. Let them therefore give us two bullocks. Let them choose one bullock for themselves and cut it in pieces and lay it on wood. And put no fire under, and I will dress the other bullock. Lay it on wood. Put no fire under. And call ye on the name of your gods. And I will call on the name of the Lord. And the God that answereth by fire, let him be God. And all the people answered and said, It is well spoken. I want to use for a subject tonight the contest between good and evil. It's a battle that has raged from the beginning of time. It rages hotter tonight than it did even that day so long ago on Mount Carmel. The end results are the souls of men. What we're talking about tonight is the singular most important thing on the face of the earth, because it joins heaven and earth. It's more important than even the economy of this nation, as important as that is. It's more important than the house you live in, the car you drive, the education you possess. It's the soul of man, the contest between good and evil. Would you bow your heads, please? Heavenly Father, as I minister tonight, I realize personally my own helplessness and inadequacy. Therefore, I lean hard on Jesus. I would ask that you would help me to preach, those that watch us by television, whomever they may be, wherever they may be, that they would see not Jimmy Swaggart, but they would see Jesus Christ, the Lord Jesus Christ. And God, anoint these people here in Chicago, and those that watch by television, anoint them to hear and receive of thy word. And I will ask it all in the holy name of Jesus, and everyone said amen. God called me to be an evangelist. That's what I am. I make no apology for it. The job, the work, the ministry, the mission of the evangelist is to spread the net, gather in the harvest. He's the cleanup hitter. And it's in the heart, the life, the soul, the sinew of the evangelist to make the gospel as appealing as is humanly, scripturally, theologically possible. To gather in all that would come. That's the very soul, the fiber of our being. And yet, if we are to be a true evangelist, we must do what God calls us to do and say what God calls us to say. It would seem tonight that which I would preach would be the very antithesis, the opposite of that which would subscribe to good spiritual public relations. Because that which I believe God would have me say tonight in many instances will not be pretty.
It will draw in stark, cold, factual relief that which God expects and not only expects, but demands of His people. And consequently, He demands every single thing you have and you are. Now, somebody said, Jimmy Swaggart, are you trying to tell us that it's not pleasant to live for God? Far from it. It's the most pleasant, rewarding, fulfilling life that an individual could ever live, to live for Jesus. Some of you by television may say, well, preacher, I don't understand that. I know I receive your letters, see, and we read them. You don't do these things that are enjoyable. You tell us that it's wrong to drink our beer. That knocks out all the beer parties. You tell us that we should leave the movies alone, and so that knocks out all the sensuous attractions. You tell us we can't look askance at the opposite sex, so that knocks out all of that which is entertaining. And it would seem that those that would really live for God, as you say, would not enjoy anything in life. Ah, but you don't know. You see, the closer you get to Jesus Christ and the more you feed upon Him, the more fulfilled you become. I can't explain that to you. You get to the place, it's not that you live some type of antiseptic life, wanting the things of the world but cannot have them. The more you feed on Jesus, He fulfills and supplies every single cry and need within one's life. Until you don't need Jack Daniels anymore, and you don't need Adolf Coors anymore, and you don't need Las Vegas anymore, and you don't need anything else the world has anymore. I can only tell you it's there. I could show you a picture of it and you wouldn't understand it. All I can do is say, here's the door, and I'm going to try to open the door tonight. The other day, I was riding with an Israeli ambassador on the Mediterranean coast on our way to Lebanon, where we went to Beirut and to Tyre and Sidon. We passed the Carmel range that abruptly stops at the edge of the azureness of the beautiful Mediterranean Sea. And as we drew close to the city that is at the edge of the Mediterranean, where Mount Carmel dips down into its edge, there was something about it that caused my heart to race a little faster, for this is where Elijah met the prophets of Baal on Mount Carmel. When you mention Elijah, it's like a thunderclap. There's nothing smooth or gentle about this man. Even his announcement upon the stage of human history, it's like a thunderstorm that explodes in fury. It just says, Elijah the Tishbite. When he stepped out to Israel, he stepped out in the core of the worst infidelic sin that the nation had ever known, seen, witnessed, or experienced. He was a man for his times. He has been emulated, imitated, spoken of, maybe more than any other prophet that's ever lived. He will one day come back and preach again in the city of Jerusalem, for He is still alive in the portals of glory.
Hallelujah. Halabotondrobubishe. Glory to God. He steps up.

needs preachers that are full of the Holy Ghost. Preachers that'll preach this Bible just like it is. Hell hot and heaven pure and sin black and righteousness gloriously presented as the gospel of Jesus Christ. Money cannot buy and devils cannot scare. And he stepped out and said, thus saith the Lord, according to my word, it will not rain for 3 years. And boy, that's an announcement. There won't be even any dew on the grass. There won't be any petals of the roses hold up their leaves to the falling rain from the heavens, for it will be drought. And it will be desert because the nation has sinned. It's turned its back on God. Sin's the cause of our problem. We can blame the Republicans. We can blame the Democrats. We can blame all the politicians for the 12.8 unemployment problem in Chicago, Illinois, and the 10.1 problem of economics in the United States of unemployment. You can blame anybody you want. Blame Reagan. Blame Reaganomics. Blame Carter. Blame Carternomics. Blame anything you want to blame. But it's sin that's caused the problem in the United States of America. That's a fact. And the rain stops. Spiritually speaking, economically speaking, materially speaking, whenever men turn their back on God. You see, America has a problem. And if there be politicians listening to me, and some of you do, and you need to. America has a problem. Her problem is that God has set this nation up as the spiritual leader in the world to spread the gospel over the face of the earth. We have an obligation to send the gospel to Central America, to South America, to Europe, to Russia, behind the Iron Curtain, to send it to China, to send it all over the world. It's our problem. We've got it to do. And if we fail to do it, there'll be no rain. If we turn our back upon God, our climax and our dissolution will not be as any other nation. It will be so catastrophic that it beggars description because the hand of God is upon this country. No rain will fall, he said. And it didn't fall. And the ground parched and dried and cracked. And then one day the prophet wasn't really a prophet. He was just a man that loved God, Obadiah. Ahab was looking for Elijah, wanted to kill him. That's always the way of the world, will kill those of God. See. And he met the prophet of God. The prophet of God told him, he said, you tell Ahab, I need to talk to him. And the man said, I'm not telling Ahab anything, because if I bring Ahab back here, he's looking for you everywhere. He's got messengers spread out all over the known world looking for you, trying to find you. And when I get back here, you'll be gone. The power of God will take you away. And Elijah said, I'll be here. So when Ahab came with all of his glittering retinue, his servants, his chariots, he said to Elijah, you're the one that's troubling Israel. Elijah said, no, I'm not troubling Israel. You are the one that's troubling Israel. You've sinned. You've turned your back on God. And he said, I've got the perfect solution to this thing. Through your infidelic wife, Jezebel, you have brought Baal worship into Israel. 450 prophets of Baal sat down to Jezebel's table every day. Bring every one of those prophets. Bring them here to Carmel. I will represent God, your 400.

450 can represent Baal. And let the God that answers by fire be God. And old Ahab said, man, I'll take you up on that. Let's do it. The day arrived, shimmering bright, not a cloud in the sky. And Elijah told the prophets of Baal, two bullocks are here. You take yours, I'll take mine. You go first, and the God that answers by fire, let him be God. You call on your God first. And they did that. You know the story. Every Sunday school child has learned it. All morning until noon, they screamed, they cried, they cut themselves with stone until the evening sacrifice at 3 o'clock in the afternoon. And then Elijah steps up, and that's my message. Elijah, one man, almost as far as the eye can see, there are thousands of Israelites there. And the very first thing that Elijah did, the Bible said he repaired the altar of God that was broken down. I want you to get that point. Scripture said he repaired it. He took 12 stones representing the 12 tribes of Israel, and he repaired the altar. That repairment of that altar is a type of you and I and our need to repair the altar of our heart. Now you hear what I'm saying. We can go to church, we can belong to the church, we can be religious. We can do all of these things, but until our heart really gets right with God, you haven't really done that which this book says you must do, because that is the secret. You see, most all of the United States belongs to a church. Chicago is one of the greatest church belonging to cities on the face of the earth. Everybody's either Catholic or Protestant, one or the other. Everybody belongs to a church. But you're belonging to a church, and you hear me, television, you're belonging to a church is not where it is. It's your heart and how it is in tune with God. Elijah repaired the altar. That's our need today, is to repair the altar of our heart. You look at Jimmy Swaggart and you think you know me. Many of you, even those of you by television, you watch our telecast, and I'm thankful for that. You hear me preach. So many of you write and say you don't miss a telecast. I thank God for that. You think you know me. I write an article in our magazine each month. It goes into over 800,000 homes. You read it. Some of you do faithfully every month. You think you know me. Others of you come to our crusades, and we're so happy to see you, so thrilled. I met people today that are here from Canada and others that are from other cities, and we're always so thrilled to see those that come in, wherever you come from, and you think you know me, but you don't really know Jimmy Swaggart. You see the outside. You hear that which you hear over television and read that which we write. You hear our records as they're played and made in recording studios. My wife knows me better than you, but she doesn't really know Jimmy Swaggart. And I'm going to shock you. I don't even really know Jimmy Swaggart. That's where the danger comes in. Whenever a man thinks he standeth, he must take heed lest he fall. You're listening to me. In the heart of every man and woman, there is a seed that could perform and commit the most dastardly crime and sin known to hell. The possibility is in every last one of us. But for God. For God is the only one that knows Jimmy Swaggart.

He knows my coming in. He knows my going out. He knows my uprising and my sitting down. He knows what I think before I think it. He knows when He applies the pressure how I'm going to react. In other words, God knows my heart. And that's where the problem is. We hire almost 600 people in this organization. We have an office in Canada, one in Brazil, one in the Philippines, one in South Africa, one in Australia, as well as the headquarters here in the States, other offices, other places. I hire people and I don't really know those people. I think I know them. I hope I know them, but I don't really know them. Your pastor doesn't really know you. And I said all of that to say this. You can put up a facade. You can make yourself to appear to be that which you aren't. You can go through all the motions. You can be very religious. You make all the signs. And I've been preaching now to Catholics. I've been preaching to Baptists. I've been preaching to Methodists. And I'm going to preach to Pentecostals now for about 4 or 5 minutes. You can go through all the signs, raising your hands. Hallelujah. Say all the right words, the little cliches. Even speak in tongues. And your heart not be right with God. You listening to me? Deacons, is your heart right with God? Preachers, is your heart right with God? In the secret place where no one else sees or knows that communion with God, how is it today? Elijah repaired a broken down altar, and we need those broken down altars of our heart repaired in church after church, in life after life, in heart after heart today. The altars need to be repaired. I'm talking about Christians. I'm not talking about the unsaved. They can't repair anything. Talking about the Christian. Repair the altar. Then the Bible said he dug a trench around all that he did. He repaired the altar, and strangely enough, he dug a trench around it. It was a strange thing to do. Here were the thousands of people watching. Here were the 450 prophets of Baal trying to bandage up their wounds where they'd cut themselves trying to get Baal to answer. Have you noticed the gospel has always been in the minority as far as numbers were concerned? We've never been in the majority. Even in Christianized America, we're not in the majority. Not at all. It's always been a lopsided contest, if you'll pardon the expression. For every one true Christian, there are so many that's unsaved, that doesn't know God, doesn't know of God, cares not for God. And if you think today, those of you that watch me by television, if I get saved, then I will get into the great crowd of people. Honey, it's not that way. There is a lot. But in numbers compared with the world, we're just a few. The Bible says, few there be that find it. Well, that doesn't sound good, does it? Because everybody wants to belong to something where the majority associates with. Christianity is not that way. The majority is in the world. Many there be that go in thereat. The majority is opposed to God. The majority, and I don't mean just 3-2 or 4-2. I mean thousands to one, because all of Israel was backslidden. Prophets of Baal, as they stood there, one lone prophet of God facing all of the nation there that day. Actually, God only had 7,000 in the whole nation that was serving Him. Out of 5 million people, only 7,000 people. Think of that. But I can tell you this. Numerically, we may fall far short. I'm talking about true Christians. I don't care whether you're Catholic or Baptist or Pentecostal or Presbyterian. If you are a true child of God, we may be sadly in the minority.
but we're on the winning side. Now you hear me. We're on the winning side. That's not just rhetoric, that's the truth. We're on the winning side. How do you know? I've read the last page in the book. We win. That's how I know. And he did this strange thing. He repaired that altar. Then he dug a trench all the way around it. The trench was a type of separation. He wanted to separate that which belonged to God from all of these thousands and thousands of Israelites standing there that were away from God. Separation. Now, we don't like that word, see. Separation, it's kind of cold toward us because we have done our very best to try to hold on to the world with one hand and God with the other in Christendom. We've tried to bend our doctrines to make them include the world as well as the cross. We have tried to make our preaching so palatable that anybody can get in. It makes no difference who they are, what they are, before or after. They are welcome. Live any way you want to live. Do anything you want to do. Just belong to my church. But from Genesis to Revelation, there has always been separation. When you live for God, this won't be pleasant. This won't sound good. This is what separates many of you from Jesus Christ right now. What I'm about to say. When you say yes to Jesus, it means to turn around to face Him and consequently turning your back upon the world and everything that is in it from here on out. Now that's hard, Jimmy Swaggart. I didn't say that though. The book said it. Come ye out from among the world and be ye separate. The trench was dug all the way around that sacrifice. You say you're making it hard. No, I'm not. What I'm preaching is the most, what I said at the beginning of this message, the most fulfilling, rewarding life there is. It's you Christians that are going to the movies on Saturday night and church on Sunday morning and drinking your social drink of your wine with your meals and mingling with the world and all messed up with the world and in the church too. You are the most miserable human beings on the face of the earth. And I'm going to tell you why you do it. There are many reasons, but one in particular, you are accepted then by the world, see? The world then won't think you're dealing from half a deck. The world then won't think you're crazy. Besides, you enjoy those things, see? The altar's broken down in your heart. But once you separate, I don't mean some bigoted, holier-than-thou attitude, but you get so engrossed in Jesus, so immersed in Jesus, so turned on to the Lord, so loving Jesus with all of your heart, it's not is it a sin, but will God allow it? And automatically the Spirit of God starts to dig a trench all the way around you. He'll dig a trench. It's there, mister. It's there. That's our problem. We don't want to stay in that trench. We want to get out of it, see. We like things that aren't lawful to like. And then the Bible said he put the wood on the altar. The wood is a type of the cross. I want to make a statement here, and I want you to listen to me good. The bane, the scourge, the death of Christianity is crossless Christianity and a crossless Christ. Christianity without a cross. It is the scourge, the death of Christianity.
The so-called hyper-faith message that has become very predominant in the last few years, that is telling the American people, if you confess the right scriptures and use the right scriptures, God will do anything you want Him to do, and you somehow stir Him into motion when you start to quote certain scriptures, and you don't have to have any trials, any tests, there'll never be any more difficulties, never any more problems, and you're going to ride your Cadillacs and wear your diamond rings and live in your big house on Knob Hill from now on out. It's going to be nothing but heaven. That sounds good. But it's a lie. Because it negates the cross of Jesus Christ. Paul didn't say, I will glory in answers to prayer. He didn't say, I will glory in miracles. He didn't say, I will glory in the sensational or the stupendous. He said, I will glory in the cross. The cross. What does it mean? It means taking up your cross and following Jesus daily. That's what it means. The wood is a type of the cross. You say, preacher, you're painting a pretty black picture here. If I live for God, I don't understand. You're telling me that I've got to change my heart? Well, not you really. You got to let God do it. You're telling me that I've got to be separated from all of these things I've been living in all of my life and I enjoy very much. Got to give them all up. You're telling me then that I've got to bear some cross. Man, I might as well die. That's what you got to do. And you're telling me I want that? Man, I don't want anything like that. While I'm sitting here watching your television program right now, I've got a can of beer in my hand and I'm getting ready to go to a Texas nightclub tonight, and they're going to have some pretty chicks there, and the beer is going to be flowing like water, and a band's going to be hot, and man, I'm going to have a time. Yeah, I know. And in the morning, mister, your head's going to be big as a bucket. And your eyes are going to look like coals of fire. And there's going to be a knot in the pit of your stomach. And you're going to be throwing up all over the floor saying, what a fool I've been. And in the morning, I'm going to get up full of the glory of God.

Jesus, and something flowing in my heart keeps the shadows all away. An amazing grace in my life, leaning on those everlasting arms. Hallelujah. Hallelujah. But there's a price to pay to get it. You see, I'm not living some monkish. You hearing me? I saw a poor monk the other day interviewed over television. Gets up 4 o'clock every morning. Goes through all the incantations. And I'm not demeaning that or decrying that. God knows. I admire any man that could do that.

If he even looked at a lady, somebody would beat him over the head or throw him out. He gets two meals a day. He's done that for 20-odd years. And he sat there and he told his interviewer, he said, "I don't even know if there is a God." It broke my heart watching him. He said, "I have never in my life experienced anything that would let me know that there is a God. I don't know." The facts were, he'd never been born again. So some nomadic, monkish, hibernating, closed off, ascetic life, that's not what I'm talking about. Man, I wouldn't want that either. That's a drag. That's a bore. But Jesus, when he came, he didn't say, "I come that you might have boredom and have it more abundantly." He didn't say, "I've come that you will do nothing but live in a straitjacket all your days. And if you open your mouth, you've sinned." That's not the gospel. That's not what I'm preaching. That's not what I'm talking about. But Jesus stepped out and said, "I have come, I am come that they might have life, life, life, and that they might have it more abundantly." You can't really live till you find Jesus. You can't enjoy living till you find Jesus. You don't know what life is until you find Jesus. You don't know what living is until you find Jesus. You don't know what life is until Jesus fills your heart. That's what I'm talking about. That's what I'm getting at. And when you find that, you found it all. But it's a narrow road to walk. See? It's a narrow one. I talked to this young man that wrote that song that I sang tonight. He said, "Brother Swaggart, I was singing in the clubs in Las Vegas," and he can sing too. What's his name, Donnie? Carmen? He's Italian, and if I try to pronounce his last name, I'll start speaking in tongues. I can't pronounce it, but oh, that child can sing. And he got saved. Now you got a Christian element, and I'm not demeaning them. I love them, but they're dead wrong. They're saying you can get saved and still keep singing in the clubs in Vegas. I'm using that. Most of you will never see a club in Vegas, and you don't need to. But I'm using it as an example. It can go the same for you in your little place you live, whatever it may be. There's an element in the Christian community that says you can still keep doing those things and you can sing all your cheating heart and you're born to lose and you're Molly McGee. Is that one? I don't know. Close it out with "How Great Thou Art," and you've already made heaven happy. But that's not true. See, won't work. You listen to me, you can try it all you want to. I get your letters and you get angry with me. Some of you Nashville entertainers, but I'm telling you the truth. When you get saved and you come to Jesus Christ, that world, you won't want it anymore. You won't like it anymore because there'll be something better within your heart and better within your life. All right, now some of you sitting out here say, "Jimmy Swaggart, I don't agree with that. Honey, I could not care less." You're not my boss. When I get down every morning to pray in the morning, when I bend my knee to pray, I don't say "my heavenly John Smith." I say, "My heavenly Father, I come to you in the name of Jesus." And he gives me my orders.

He said, Brother Swaggart, I asked him, I said, what did you do? He said, I quit the business. I mean, quit it. He said, you know what I started doing? And I mean, that kid can sing. You watch him. He's going to be something else for Jesus. I say a kid. He's really not a kid. He's 26 years old. But anyway, he said, I quit my job and my singing in the most glittering clubs in Las Vegas, making more money than I could ever think of, driving the biggest cars, wearing the flashiest suits. And I started digging ditches for a living. Now, boy, I want to tell you something. That's rough, isn't it? Some of you say, my Lord, I don't want that. Yeah, I know. I know it. That's the reason that Bible says, few there be that find it. Are you telling me, Jimmy Swaggart, if I live for God, I got to dig ditches? No, I'm telling you, you've got to be willing to do it. That's what I'm saying. That's what I'm saying. But any time you go all out for God, God will lift you up and God will bless you and God will help you and God will strengthen you and God will put something in your heart that all the Las Vegases and the world and the glitter and the glamour and the excitement of the world can never give. I know what I'm talking about. If I could get you to see it. Those of you that have not seen it, listen to me. He put the wood on the altar. The wood's a type of the cross. Then he chopped that sacrifice, that bullock, up. Laid it on that cross, on that wood. This Bible still says to present your bodies a living sacrifice, holy and acceptable unto God, which is your reasonable service. It's the only way. Then he poured 12 barrels of water, had 4 barrels, and poured it 3 times on that sacrifice. And that was a strange thing. 12 is God's number for government. Christianity may look like a motley polyglot

The reason it was so short, because if it had gone any longer, God would have poured out fire before he got through with it. When he started praying, he had the fire of God in his soul, and all of a sudden from heaven, with thousands of eyes turned toward that sacrifice and that altar, water filling up the trench, water all over that sacrifice and that wood and that altar. 450 prophets of Baal staring at it. Old King Ahab looking at it. All of a sudden from heaven, not a cloud in the sky. I mean, not a single solitary cloud anywhere. Fire spewed from heaven. Not ordinary type of fire, but the fire from the throne. The fire that is judgment against sin. And it didn't burn as normal fire does from the bottom up. It burned from the top down. It consumed that sacrifice. And those people were standing close because Elijah had called them close to see it. It consumed the sacrifice and it consumed the wood. Just burn it up. Then it burned all the rocks. And it even burned the dust, the Bible said. There wasn't even any dust left. Burned it all up. And even fire licked up the water in the trench. That was the supernatural fire from heaven. The same fire that had ignited the altar, the brazen altar, as Moses built it so many hundreds of years before. And it's the same judgment of God that poured out on Jesus when he died on Calvary in our stead. The fire fell. Let me close with this. This world, it's not going to end in Holy Ghost revival. I wish it were, but it's not. I wish what I'm doing and what these do and you that watch me by television and love Jesus, I wish I could say it's going to win the world to God, but it's not. It's not. This world is going to be changed when Jesus Christ comes back in holy power. Sets his feet on the Mount of Olivet in power and glory. And the fire of God consumes and burns up that which is unholy. But until that day comes, there's a price for us to pay as Christians. I was in East Africa not long ago. Not too awful many miles from where I was is a city that now has skyscrapers. It's got a strange name. It's called Ouagadougou. It's in Upper Volta. I think they might have changed that name to something else now. But anyway, 1924, when it was nothing but mud huts, savages, people that were worshiping demons as witch doctors called up the demon powers of hell. When it was the dark continent, Africa. A man and his wife, the man's name was Eric Booth Cliburn, 1924. He was one of the finest orators in this nation. He was the grandson of General Booth that started the Salvation Army. He was linguistic. He spoke several languages fluently. Brilliant and intellectual. And yet he said, God's called me to West Africa. Now.

in West Africa. His wife took their newborn baby that would never see its father. But before they left, hundreds and hundreds of black-skinned African natives came as the war drums beat and told of this man that had come from so far away and had given his life. I'm talking about bearing the cross. I'm talking about the trench. I'm talking about the wood. I'm talking about the cross. I'm talking about the altar. I'm talking about the battle between good and evil. And while they had his funeral, the power of God fell. And I said all of that to say this. One of my dear, dear friends that's 81 years old, A.N. Trotter, one of the greatest preachers that's ever lived, in my opinion, stood in that city, now skyscrapers there, tried to take a picture of this man's tombstone. Couldn't, because of the power of God, he told me. There are over 50,000 Christians loving Jesus in that area now, where there were none when that man went there. There is a price, I'll admit it. There is a cross, I'll admit it. There is a separation, the Bible says it is. But it's life eternal. Life eternal. Bow your heads, please. Bow your heads. Heavenly Father, I love you so much. I praise your precious, your holy name. I pray that these few words that we've said, that we have endeavored to bring to the people, would take root and would never return to you void. I ask that, Jesus. I ask it. Now, God, I do not know the heart cry of the people that are here, of those that would watch me by television. I don't know it, but you do. You do. And I'm asking tonight that these words would find a lodging place and would meet a spiritual need. As your heads are bowed and your eyes are closed, I've preached that which I believe God gave me. And I want to ask you a question. I'm so glad you're here. I'm so glad for those of you that watch me by television, whomever you may be. We love you. And because I love you, I'll preach the truth to you. But I want to ask how your heart is. Elijah had to repair an altar that was broken down. I want to ask you how your heart is tonight. Are you really doing that which God wants you to do? I want you to think about it a moment. I want to ask you about the cross. Are you bearing it for Jesus? I want to ask you about the trench, the separation. What about that? I want to ask you about the bullock, the sacrifice. Now, how many in this building of several thousands of people here tonight, Jimmy Swaggart, now listen carefully to me, I'm not living right. I need prayer. I'm not living right. Now, listen to those words. I am not living right. That's not a condemnatorial statement. I am not saying that of you.

you. If it's said, you will say it of yourself, not Jimmy Swagger. I'm not here to condemn. I'm here to just present the way. And Jesus is the way. How many here tonight, I'm not living right. I need prayer. Would you slip up your hand right now? Hold it high. I see these hands. Raise them, please. I see them all over this main floor, all over the bleachers. I see them. God love your heart. Thank you for your honesty. Pray for me. Now I want everyone in this audience to stand, please. Everybody standing. In just a few moments, I'm going to ask Thomas and the ladies to sing. And you are standing at the exact place tonight as those people stood at Carmel 2,500 years ago. It hasn't changed. It's the same. It's up to you. God is still just as powerful as He always was. He wants to make Himself real to your life. And if you really mean business and you're really sincere, as the Spirit of God moves and our singers sing and the Spirit of God touches you, I want every one of you in this place that raised your hand, please, I want you to come and stand right up here. I want you to come determined, meaning business with God. Come on right now as they sing it.

I want you to look at Brother Swaggart, please. I want you to look at me, each one of you. I believe this, and I think the Holy Spirit just impressed this on my heart. And it's this. I believe every one of you, and I believe it. I believe you're totally sincere. I believe you mean business all the way with God. And I believe that there are some problems in your life, and you're not proud of those things that's wrong. And you want victory. And you want to walk straight. That's what John the Baptist said, start walking straight. The Messiah's coming. And you know, every preacher of the gospel that's proclaiming the truth is saying the same thing, like John said, walk straight, Jesus is coming. And he's coming. In your heart tonight, and it goes for you but television, the same thing I say to these, I say to you. And God loves you so much. You can leave this building totally transformed by the power of God. You won't be the same old person. I can't change you. Not a distinguished minister standing here can do it. But God can. And God will through Jesus Christ. He'll change you. I mean, totally. That's right. Some of you standing here, you have a problem with profanity. I don't know why I thought of that, but I believe the Spirit of God gave it to you. It's going to change. He's going to clean up your language because he's going to clean up your heart. That's our problem. It's a heart problem. And he's going to change your heart. He said it's calloused, hard, and stony. But he said, I'll soften it and I'll touch it and I'll make it pliable in my hands. Then he said something else. Though your sins be as scarlet, they'll be as white as snow. Though they be red like crimson, they'll be white like wool. Now I'm going to pray the sinner's prayer. I don't ask you to understand everything about it. All I'm asking you to do tonight is get in the boat. All I'm asking you to do tonight is to take Jesus' hand, spiritually speaking. I just ask you to accept him. Make that start, and that's what you're doing. I'm going to pray the sinner's prayer. I want you to pray it with me.

0: You to say it out loud. The mere fact of you coming to this meeting, walking down this aisle, standing here, saying the sinner's prayer, none of that will save you. But if you believe what you're saying, even though you may not understand it all, if you believe it, it will save you. That's the key. That's the key. Now, would you bow your heads and close your eyes? And you, by television, I want you to do the same thing in your living room, bedroom, motel room, family room, wherever you are, I want you to do the same thing. When we pray this sinner's prayer, I want you to pray it, and I want you to believe God, and He'll change your life as He will change these here. Now let us pray. Dear God in heaven, I come to you in Jesus' holy name. I'm sorry for my sins and the way I have lived. Please forgive me. Wash me with your precious blood from all unrighteousness. Make me what I ought to be. Right now, according to your word. The 10th chapter of Romans, verses 9 and 10. With my mouth, I confess Jesus Christ. In my heart, I believe that God raised Jesus from the dead, and He is alive. He is alive. He is alive. Right now, I accept Jesus Christ as my Savior. I will live for Him, trust Him, and serve Him. And according to His word, this very moment, I'm washed, I'm cleansed, I'm changed, I'm redeemed. I am saved. Hallelujah, I'm saved. Praise the Lord.
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I believe. For every drop of rain that falls, a flower grows. I believe that somewhere in the darkest night, a candle glows. I believe for everyone that goes astray, Jesus will come and show the way. Oh yes, I believe. I believe. I believe. Above the storm, the smallest prayer will still be heard. I believe that someone and that great somewhere hears every word. Every time I hear a newborn baby cry, or touch a leaf, or see the sky, then I know, oh yes, why I believe.

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be seated. A man in the city of Damascus, Damascus, Syria, by the name of, touched by the Lord, Ananias. And the Lord appeared to him and said, Ananias, I want you to go to the street called Straight. And you will find one there whose name is Saul. Hallelujah. And I want you to go pray for him that his eyes will be opened. You see, when I appeared to him in just a little bit of my glory, and it blinded his eyes. And lay hands on him that he be baptized with the Holy Spirit. Ananias said, the Lord, would you run that by me again? This man has thrown only you know how many believers in jail. Some have even died. And I'm to go pray for him? That's what I just told you to do. Let me tell you, when you start living for Jesus, you never know what's going to happen next. Glory to God. So he goes to the street called Straight at the house the Lord told him to go, and he knocks on the door. They open it. He says, my name is Ananias. Do you have someone here by the name of Saul of Tarsus? They said, yes, we do. He walks in and looks at the man that hated Jesus Christ, maybe more than any man in the world, 3 days ago. But now, he says, are you Saul of Tarsus? Saul turned those sightless orbs toward him and said, yes, I am. But Ananias, don't worry. I am redeemed. Well, I'm bought with a price. Jesus. Jesus. Well, has changed my whole life. Well, if anybody, if they ask you just who I am, tell them on the road to Damascus that

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Lord, now indeed I find thy power and thine alone can change the leper's spots.

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1: Let me tell you, there is no bondage that Jesus Christ cannot break. I mean, there is no bondage. He can take you that you have the worst type of bondage in your life, at the very edge of death, and His power can set you free. He has defeated the world. He has overcome the world. He said, if I overcome the world, you shall overcome the world.
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5: Hallelujah. This song comes from Revelation chapter 7, verses 9 through 17. Talking about that time, we'll be around the throne and we'll be praising forever and forever.

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Thank you, Tyler. Praise God. Holiness has a name, and it's Jesus. Redemption has a name, and it's Jesus. Power has a name, and it's Jesus. The Word has a name, and it's Jesus. Healing has a name, and it's Jesus. Salvation has a name, and it's Jesus. The glory.

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2: This is Gabriel Swaggart, and we are reading today from the Expositor's Word for Every Day, June the 29th. Behold, a certain lawyer stood up and tempted him, saying, Master, what shall I do to inherit eternal life? Luke chapter 10, verse 25. In the Israel of Jesus' day, a lawyer was one who devoted himself to the study of the law of Moses. This lawyer meant to test Christ's knowledge of the law. Eternal life is man's greatest interest. No more tremendous question could be asked than that of this verse. In his reply, the Lord immediately points to the Bible as an infallible authority. And the lawyer's answer, which incidentally was correct, is revealed a clear knowledge of God and of truth, which men in Israel possessed at that time, or at least could possess if they so desired. It was knowledge immeasurably in advance of that of other parts of the world. Greece, with its pagan poets and philosophers, claimed great knowledge. They had, however, no knowledge of the things that really counted. Sadly, the lawyer, though he answered correctly, did not evidence faith correctly, because he was self-righteous. He was determined to win heaven by religious self-efforts. At a point in his ministry, Spurgeon was criticized for not speaking enough about science, etc. His answer to the accusation was revealing. When he took the pulpit on the Sunday morning in question, he laid his Bible on the podium and then said, "There was a woman in this audience who recently lost a child. To know where that child presently is, she cannot go to science. She must go to the Bible." The great preacher was, in essence, saying that the answers that really matter are found only in the Word of God. No person truly can be said to be educated, no matter how many university degrees they might hold, unless they are properly educated in the Word of God. This is one of the reasons that many of the modern translations, so-called, of the Bible,

0: Wait in.
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5: 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The first is by Robin Hurd, entitled When I Lay My Isaac Down. Then Brian Haney, I Found the Lily in My Valley. Kim Coleman, This Could Be the Day. 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
1: 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Evangelist Jimmy Swaggart has been on television longer than any minister in history. 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

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And we sing worthy to your holy name. 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We love you this morning.

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Thank you, Jesus. 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

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Glory to God. We must not give up the battle. We're going to let the devil know we're going to hold our ground. This fight of faith will not be finished.

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And it looks that way. It looks like you're not going to make it. But let me tell you, we have a little saying around here that says, if you don't quit, he won't quit. Glory. And I remind you, whatever happened yesterday or last week, that's just a page. It's not the whole book. Glory to God. And it's not over till it's over.

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Glory to God.

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I can tell it. Glory to God. Glory to God. 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

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Well, it's not over till it's over. Somebody in this place ought to get happy. 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

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We believe the Lord is able to heal. Praise the name of Jesus. Hallelujah to the Lamb.

Lord, I ask in the name of my Lord, be healed in the name of Jesus. Be healed in the name of Jesus.

Heavenly Father, we pray for every one of these people who have walked up here today. All of those by television, by radio, by the internet, all over the world. I'm asking in the name of Jesus that healing virtue would flow into that physical body. Delivering power come over that soul and that spirit. Be healed and be free in the name of Jesus Christ. Glory to God. And Lord, we give you all the praise and all the glory, saying it in the name of Jesus. Amen and amen. Praise God. Praise the Lord. We're so very pleased and happy to have you with us today. My, my, as this choir was singing a moment ago, I could sense the presence of the Lord in this place. You know, I can tell it better than some of you. You say, well, what do you mean by that? God is no respecter of persons. That's true. That's right. But I can tell it better than some of you, and I'll tell you why. Because I'm nearly 80 years old. And whenever the Spirit of the Lord's not moving, it's like somebody's squeezing me. But when the Spirit of God is moving, I can run through a troop and jump over a wall. Ah! When you get 80 years old, then you'll know what I'm talking about. But I'll tell you, for most of you here, for especially my little great-grandbabies, I think he's coming sooner than all of that. The Lord is coming. Praise God. Gracie, would you come and bless these people? Praise God.

Add in the offerings, please, and give the Lord a hand of praise for his blessings. Could you stand, please? Heavenly Father, as we come before you today, I'm asking your blessings upon these people. Everyone, O Lord, who gives, they give because they love you. Paul said to prove the sincerity of our love for you. I'm asking that for those who need employment, provide it. Those who need better employment, provide it. I'm asking it, Lord, that every need of the ministry would be met. We ask it all in Jesus' name. Amen and amen. Could I get you to come, please?

When we recorded in Memphis, Tennessee, it's been back in 1960. At Sun Studios, this was the first song that we put on record. It has such a meaning to it. Listen to it, please.

God took away my yesterdays. From them I'll never have to run. We cannot live for tomorrow, for tomorrow may never come.

0: 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It's the Message of the Cross, 7 days a week at 7 a.m. Central Time. 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
1: I want you to take a look at the five books that you're seeing on the screen right now. They are entitled The Message of the Cross, The New Covenant, Five Offerings of Leviticus, How the Holy Spirit Works, and What I Hate, That Do I. That last book was one of Dad's most popular books. 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And that's what you ought to do. 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And I know that when you read them, when you finish, you're going to look back and say, I know more now than I did before I read these books concerning the Word of God. So pick up the phone, go online, send us a letter, however you order them. I know that you're going to be blessed.
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If you have your Bibles, turn with me, please, to the great book of 1 Kings. 1 Kings, the 18th chapter. 1 Kings, number 18. Reading from the 41st verse. And Elijah said unto Ahab, get you up, eat and drink, for there is a sound of abundance of rain. Glory to God. I said, glory be to the Lord. Get thee up, eat and drink, for there is a sound of abundance of rain. And that's my subject this morning for a few minutes. The sound of an abundance of rain. Would you bow your heads, please? Heavenly Father, I ask, Lord, in the name of Jesus, that you would strengthen us and help us to minister. That your people, O Lord, may hear this message and may be blessed by this message. And help us and anoint us, Lord, to deliver what you've given to us and help them to grasp it and understand it. And Lord, I'll ask it all in the great name of Jesus. And everyone said amen and amen. Amen. The northern kingdom of Israel, Israel, having broken away from the southern kingdom of Judah, God gives a vision, and then he gives provision. And the devil comes in with division. The vision dies. The northern kingdom did not have one godly king. They were all ungodly. But yet, some of the greatest prophets in history were sent to the northern kingdom of Israel, Elijah and Elisha. And there's never been prophets quite like those two. And the subject matter today is about Elijah. The scripture doesn't tell us where he came from. It just says Elijah the Tishbite. Gives us no understanding at all regarding the call of God on his heart. It's just like he suddenly appears and there he is. And God permitted Elijah to call for a drought upon the northern kingdom to portray to them their lack of spirituality, which in reality was none at all. And now that drought has lengthened into 3 years and will go for 3.5 years. Every brook has dried up. There is not a green leaf on any tree. The crops were blistered and burned. Cattle were dying and sheep were dying because there was no water. It was a picture of the spiritual condition of Israel. And some of the things that we're seeing today in this country, because God hasn't changed. And we can fuss and complain about the administration in Washington. We can talk about Congress. But the real problem lies at the foot of the church. He said, if my people, he didn't say if Congress or if the White House or the State House, but he said, if my people who are called by my name will humble themselves and pray and seek my face and turn from their wicked ways, I will hear from heaven, I will forgive their sin, and notice this last line, I will heal.

0: iniquity and disobedience and wickedness before God. Ahab. And he had put out wanted posters all over Israel, all over surrounding countries, because he blamed Elijah. And he was the most wanted man. And the last months before this, God had hidden him away at a place called Cherith. And then transferred him to the home of a widow woman who was starving to death. And that's when he said to her and her little boy, "Bake me a cake, a piece of bread." She said, "I only have enough for one little piece for me and my son, and then we're going to die because there's no more." He said, "You bake me that piece of bread and give it to the prophet, and the barrel of meal will not waste, and the cruse of oil will not fail." Glory to God. Glory! Hallelujah! What a mighty God we serve! What a mighty God we serve! It took several months, but finally, Elijah was found by Obadiah, not the Obadiah that wrote the book, but another one, and said, "Ahab wants to see you." Elijah said, "Yeah, I'm very well aware he wants to see me." He said, "This time, though, he wants to ask your help. The country's burned to a crisp." And Elijah met with him, and Ahab said, "You're the one that's causing all this problem." He said, "No, I'm not the one. You are the one, Ahab, that's causing all of this problem." Elijah would not have been too much like some of these preachers today. You were talking to a man when you talked to Elijah. Somebody in this place needs to wake up. And Elijah said, "Get all the people of Israel together. And take them to Mount Carmel. Get all your 400 prophets of Baal, your 450 prophets of the groves." That meant they were worshiping idols all over Israel. "Bring them all." Now those odds are 850-1. But if they're taking bets in Las Vegas on it, and you put your money down on that one, you're going to come away a rich man. Oh, yes. Hallelujah. Somebody. Woo! Praise God. Praise God. Ahab says, "Get them all at Mount Carmel." Yeah, get them all at Mount Carmel, the whole nation of Israel. "Get the 400 prophets of Baal." Incidentally, Baal was the god of the elements. It should have told the lame brain that if they were really the god of the elements, they would have caused it to rain.
1: That's right. Hello.
0: And it took weeks to do all of this, to get them all together. Thousands, thousands. I've been on Mount Carmel. Last time I was there, there was a huge group there, and I began to tell the people, not what I'm telling you, but similar. I didn't know it, but I was right in the middle of maybe 200 oneness people.

0: They knew me, but I didn't know them. And they started shouting, glory to God, hallelujah. I saw women with those big balls behind their heads. Praise God. And we had another camp meeting on the top of Mount Carmel. My Jewish guy just stood there big-eyed. And Elijah said, go ahead now, Baal, and the God who calls fire out of heaven, he is God. You go first. And they built their heathenistic altar. And they started going into their chant to call fire down from heaven. And nothing happened. After a while, they were cutting themselves and blood was coming out. After several hours, Elijah stepped up and said, is there anything else you can do? Maybe your God's on vacation. Maybe he's gone to visit another God. I mean, he really said all of this. And maybe you didn't holler loud enough. And they said, we've hollered as loud as we can. All right, you got one man, Elijah. And then he gets 12 stones and starts to repair the altar of God. That altar was a type of the cross.
1: It was, Pastor.
0: You understand what I'm saying?
1: Yeah.
0: All the altars of the Old Testament that pertained to Jehovah were types of the cross. All the altars where they offered up lambs and sacrifice, they were all types of the cross. Millions upon millions upon millions in the Old Testament. All types of the one who was to come and would give himself on the mountain of Calvary. He repaired the altar. The church needs to repair the altar. The altar of God is the foundation. The cross of God is the foundation of everything we have in the Lord. The cross, the cross, the cross. That's the first thing that he did, was to repair the altar of the Lord. Preacher, you need to start preaching the cross. Christian, you need to start placing your faith in Christ and what he did for you at the cross. Let me tell you, this is the answer for every problem that humanity has. This is the solution for everything that man has and man needs. The cross, the cross, the cross. I'm not saying it well. Let me say it again. The cross of Jesus Christ is your answer.
1: Yes, yes, yes.
0: You're watching me today by television, or listening by radio, or watching by the internet, and you're on drugs and you can't quit. Turn me down just a little, please. And you can't stop. You've been in one rehab center after the other. Let me tell you, the cross of Jesus Christ is your answer. There have been millions down through the ages who have been set free. And it was all by what Jesus Christ did at the cross of Calvary, when he atoned for all sin and defeated Satan and every demon spirit. The cross is your answer. You say, I don't know what to do. Just place your faith in Christ.
1: Amen.
0: And what he's done for you at the cross.
1: Right.
0: And you'll find all of heaven will come to your rescue.
1: Yes, yes,
0: you'll find the power of God like you've never known it before.
1: Yes.
0: He repaired the altar that had been broken down long before. And then he dug a trench around the altar. Why did he do that? Well, I'll tell you in a moment why he did it, but I want to say this first of all. That trench was meaning separation. Separation. We are not isolated, but we are separated.
1: Yes, we are. Amen.
0: The Bible doesn't teach isolation, but it does teach separation. You teenagers in school, if you're there with young men and young ladies who've taken drugs and doing this, you don't do that. You're separate from that. You understand? Sir, you're on the job. Maybe everybody around you is profaning God's name, telling one joke after the other, and they look at you kind of like you're touched because you don't do it. You don't do it because you're separate from sinners. You're separate from them. When I was a kid, we had a lady in our church. She was a godly woman. I mean, a godly lady. Her name was McLaughlin, Mrs. McLaughlin. I always referred to her as Sister McLaughlin. She worked, her husband was in a penitentiary. He'd alcohol, drugs, about everything you could think of. She had a job in a little five and dime store to try to put food on the table. Never missed a service. And people would come into that five and dime, and most of the time they would gravitate toward her and tell her their problems. And she always had a word for them, because that dear soul loved God. One day the manager came to her and said, "You're going to have to stop talking about the Lord to these people that come in here, because they are here to buy stuff. This is not church." She said, "Well, I'll try." And so she tried. She didn't do a very good job of it. And when you've got something in your soul that keeps the shadows all away, it is love, my Savior's love. So after a couple of 3 weeks, he came to her, laid his hand on her shoulder and said, "We're going to have to let you go. I'm sorry, but we're just going to have to let you go." And she said, "Well, all right." And so in about 30 days, he came knocking at her door. Where's my mic at? There it is. He knocked at the door. And she said, "Oh, Mr. Smith," that was not his name. "Mr. Smith, come on in." He said, "Mrs. McLaughlin," he said, "would you consent to come back to work?" She said, "Well, yeah, I'll be glad to. I don't have a job and I need one badly. But I can't help but deal with," he said, "Oh, don't wait, don't say another word." He said, "Since you left, nobody's coming into my store." Well, glory, well, glory, well, glory, well, glory. They would come in for that Holy Ghost-filled lady to give them a word from the Lord, and every one of them would buy something. Praise God. Hallelujah. We are separate. We are separate. We are separate. "Come out from among them and be ye separate, saith the Lord of hosts." But the church is missing it. Most of the church is trying to be like the world. You know, they tell us all over the country that what you people are doing down here won't work. What is whatever you're calling work?

0: Now they say, you know, they're borrowing methods from the world. Going to be an evangelist, sure as the world. And they say it won't work. It's too old-fashioned. Won't work. Let me tell you, God is just as old-fashioned as yesterday and just as modern as tomorrow. We're not like the world. I don't want to be like the world. We cannot be like the world. If the Lord said, love not the world, neither the things that are in the world. For if you love the world, the love of the Father is not in you. Separate. Separate. We don't look like the world. We don't think like the world. We don't act like the world. We don't talk like the world. We don't laugh at their jokes. And I could not care less who wins the next Academy Award. Separate. Peter said we are a, I like this, peculiar people.
1: Amen. That's right.
0: Peculiar. We are a peculiar people. That's what we are. Do you know what that word meant then? Now it means we're a little bit touched. Whatever the case. But what it meant whenever Peter wrote it, the Holy Spirit gave it to him. It means this. It means that here I am, a child of God. And the Lord draws a circle all around us and tells the devil, everything out there is yours, but everything in here is mine. Well, glory. Separate, separate, separate. Yes. Oh, but we've got to be like them to win them. I'm going to use some bad grammar. You ain't going to win nobody. When Francis and I first married, and I was just starting an evangelistic work, I got a little job with a plumbing contractor. And that was the most profane man I've ever been around in my life. Had about 10 or 12 fellas working. Every word was a curse word. I meant filth, profanity. He told me, said, you be here with us 2 weeks and you'll be just like us. I said, no, I don't think so.
1: That's right.
0: He gave me every dirty job that they had. I'm the one who wound up with it. One day he lit into me. We were doing plumbing at a big school, huge school. It had a hip roof. Most schools don't have that, but it did. He said, you lost my hammer up there. I said, man, Mr. Turner, I haven't lost. I haven't had your hammer. Yeah, you did too. You get up there and find that hammer. If you don't, you're fired. Now that thing was an acre, that loft. It wasn't a little thing. It was as bigger than this church. And no light. I said, Lord, what am I going to do? He said, now you find the hammer or you leave. You're out of here. I climbed the ladder, went up into the loft. It was pitch black, and I'm feeling around, and I felt something under my foot.
1: Amen.
0: I reached down, and it was that stupid hammer. Hallelujah. I came back. I said, here's your hammer. He looked at me and said, you knew where it was all the time. I said, no, I didn't either. No, 1980, that was back in 1954. 1987, that's a long time between, got a letter from his sister. She said, Brother Swaggart, I don't know if you remember R.T. Turner or not. You worked for him for a while. And she said, I just thought you'd want to know it, that he never misses your telecast. Amen. Glory to God. I got another letter from her about 3 months later. She said, Brother Swaggart, I wrote you just a few months ago, if you remember. And she said, my brother, R.T., prayed with you the last Sunday of his life and accepted Jesus Christ into his heart. Well, glory! Well, glory! Well, glory! Well, glory! He told his sister, if I ever get it, I want what that boy had. And he got it. Glory to God, he got it. Separate. And then Elijah said, get me 4 barrels of water. Now you have to understand, once again, to use some bad grammar, there ain't no water. So where did he get the 4 barrels of water? I don't know where he got it, but I got an idea where he got it. All of those people, thousands, thousands, thousands, came and they had brought some water with them. And he had some ushers go out with a barrel. When we started this church, if you notice, see those big boxes over there? We take the offerings up in there. I said, don't give me the little tinny plates like that. This is for God. Yeah. Give us a barrel. Yeah. And they took their water, I believe the Bible doesn't say this, but and poured it until they got a whole barrel, 2 barrels, 3 barrels, 4 barrels. Whenever we get over television and ask you for your help, we're taking up water. Glory to God. Hallelujah.
1: Hallelujah.
0: Poured it on the sacrifice and then got 4 more barrels. Well, I just gave last year. Response is getting weaker, Jim. 4 more barrels, poured it on. Came back the third for a third offering. Same service. I know I'm not going to take an offering, so you can rest happy. Poured it on. Poured 12 barrels of water. The water was a type of the Word of God. The water was a type of the Word of God. You can't have too much of the Word. The Word. In the beginning was the Word, and the Word was with God, and the Word was God.
1: Yes.
0: He made all things, and without Him there's nothing made that was made. I live by this book. It's my roadmap. It's my blueprint. It's everything. Praise God. And that water, he was soaking it with water. And then, as he was to, that lamb was laid on that altar, Elijah said to all of Israel, now let the God who answers by fire be God. Baal has tried all he can, hadn't done any good. And he prayed, O God of Abraham, Isaac, and Israel, to let these people know that you are the God of Israel and not Baal. And to let them know that I am your servant, I'm asking you that the fire will fall. Glory to God. And all of a sudden the heavens split and fire came down and struck that sacrifice. And the flames licked up all the water in the trench, every bit of it. Now listen to me, that fire was a type of the judgment of God. The judgment of God. The judgment that came upon that sacrifice symbolic of the one who was to come, the Lord Jesus Christ, and not on the people. The people are the ones who deserved that judgment. But God sent it on the altar and the Lamb instead. We deserve the judgment, but God sent it on His Son, Jesus Christ. Hallelujah. And then, some of you are not going to like this now. It's going to offend your mystique, whatever that is. But Elijah didn't say, we're calling a meeting now. We're going to meet with the prophets of Baal. He just killed them all. Killed them all. I don't know whether they had some of Ahab's soldiers. Ahab was scared not to do whatever he said do. Killed them all, every one of them. The scripture's a little unclear as to whether it was 400, 850 or just the 400 prophets of Baal. But at any rate, there wasn't any more Baal prophets left after this day. Well, I think that's a little bit harsh. You do? I was listening to some dear soul over television, a lady, TV program, and she prided herself in being a lesbian. And she was the host of the program. Oh, I hate this Christianity. Islam is much better. I thought, lady, I wonder if you have sense enough to know. If you lived in a country ruled by Islam, they would kill you in a moment's time. Frances and I, some time back, she had to get something in New Orleans. And I went with her, and it was going to take her about 2 hours. And so the place where she was very close to Lake Pontchartrain. And they have a walk by the side of Lake Pontchartrain. And I said, I'll just go over there and walk and pray some till you come back. And I wasn't paying much attention to, it was people coming and going, but I walked past a young man. I saw him, but I didn't really look at him. He was sitting on the retainer wall. And I walked about 10 or 12 paces on the other side. He said, Brother Swaggart, and I stopped and turned around. He said, is that you? I said, well, yes. And he started crying. I said, son, he was much younger than me. I don't know, 24, 5 years old. I said, is something wrong? He said, yes, it is. He said, I'm on drugs so bad and I can't stop. And my wife has told me time and again that she's going to leave, and I don't blame her. She couldn't stand this. And he said, today she left, and I don't know what I'm going to do. He said, I've been sitting here praying. He said, I haven't prayed in a long, long time. But he said, I began to pray and say, Lord, some way I'm asking you to help me. If you don't, I'm going to take my life. I can't go on like this. And he said, those words were no longer out of my mouth when I looked up and saw you. Praise God. Lord, if you don't help me, I'm going to take my life. And I turned around to him and began to talk to him about the Lord. I said, well, my brother, the Lord answered your prayer, and He loves you. Despite your situation, He loves you, and I'm going to pray for you now. We're going to ask the Lord Jesus to

to come into your heart, first of all. And I want you to pray. I prayed with millions, but it's just as valuable praying with one. Yes, it is. And I began to pray, and he began to pray with me, tears rolling down his face. And then I prayed for him to be delivered from drugs. He said, should I call my wife? By all means, call her. Tell her what happened to you. Yeah. Glory to God. There was a big smile on his face when he left. Glory to God. He put his arms around me and just sobbed on my shoulder. And I went on walking on down. I haven't heard from him since, or maybe I have, and I didn't know the letter was from him or whatever. But the Lord has changed the lives of millions. Millions, and he can change yours as well. Would you bow your heads, please? Heavenly Father, we love you, Lord, for your grace and your glory. I ask that these simple, halting words that we tried to give to this, your people, Lord, that you would make them real to that heart and that life. And I'll ask it all in the most holy name of Jesus. I don't know the heart condition of any of you here. Only God knows that. But I want to pray with you if things are not right between you and God. Only you know that. And let me tell you, I don't care where you go, you'll never outrun him. And he loves you. I want you to know that. How many would slip up a hand, pray for me, and I promise you I will not embarrass you. There is a man. Are there others? Quickly, there is another gentleman. There is another man. There is a young lady. There is another young lady. On my right-hand side, which is, there is a hand, I see it, young man. In this section right here, are there others? Thank you, I see it, sir. Are there others? I will not embarrass you, I promise that. I see another hand, another one. How many more? Another one on the back. I want everyone to stand, please. I'm going to ask Gabe and the brethren and Sharon to come, please. And I want them to stand right here. And I'm going to ask you in just a moment to walk out and stand right down here with these brethren and with this dear lady. And I want you to know, I don't care who you are or what you've done, God loves you. Sir, come on, we're waiting for you. As we sing it now,

0: I want you to look at Brother Swaggart, please, each of you, and I want you by television, by radio, by the internet, to look as well. And I want to say this very simple, brief thing to you. God loves you. You say, Brother Swaggart, you don't know what I've done. Yes, but I know what he has done. He paid the price at Calvary's cross. I don't care who you are. Praise God. Is this your wife, sir? You've just saved your marriage. You've just saved it. Glory to God. Hallelujah. Hallelujah. Praise God. Praise God. Now I'm going to pray, and I want you to pray with me. I want you by television, by radio, by the internet. I kind of know what you need to say. And if you'll believe what you're saying, he'll cleanse you of every sin. Now let us pray. Dear God in heaven.
1: Dear God in heaven.
0: I come to you.
1: I come to you.
0: In the name of Jesus.
1: In the name of Jesus.
0: I'm sorry for my sins.
1: I'm sorry for my sins.
0: The things I've done.
1: The things I've done.
0: The way I've lived.
1: The way I've lived.
0: Please forgive me.
1: Please forgive me.
0: Cleanse me.
1: Cleanse me.
0: With your precious blood.
1: With your precious blood.
0: From all unrighteousness.
1: From all unrighteousness.
0: With my mouth.
1: With my mouth.
0: I confess.
1: I confess.
0: The Lord Jesus.
1: The Lord Jesus.
0: In my heart.
1: In my heart.
0: I believe.
1: I believe.
0: That God raised Jesus,
1: that God raised Jesus
0: from the dead,
1: from the dead.
0: And he is alive.
1: And he is alive.
0: This very moment, I accept Jesus Christ as the Savior of my soul. And I make him the Lord of my life.
1: And according to God's word,
0: which cannot lie,
1: I'm washed,
0: I'm cleansed,
1: I'm forgiven.
0: I am saved. Praise God. Praise the Lord. Hallelujah. Hallelujah. Glory be to the Lamb. Heavenly Father, help each one of these that you may lead them and strengthen them and guide them. And I ask it all in Jesus' name. Amen and amen. Don't miss the service tonight. Well,

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1: Under Holy Spirit conviction, the sinner knows he needs a Savior, so he turns to the cross and puts his faith in Jesus Christ. Yet, when that new convert fails the Lord and sins, as all believers do, he works to follow rules and regimens that he believes will win him victory over the world, the flesh, and the devil. But instead, he loses again and again. So what must a believer do to triumph? In this extraordinary book, The Yoke of Bondage, written by evangelist Jimmy Swaggart, readers will learn how faith moved from the finished work of Christ summons believers to never-ending bondage. But if the object of faith is the cross of Christ, the believer will experience a life filled with victory. To get this powerful book, the number to call is 800-288-8350, or you can go online anytime at jsm.org.
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0: and its music. 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
2: Welcome to Insight, ladies and gentlemen. I'm Josh Rosenstern along with my father, John Rosenstern. And we are grateful that you have tuned into the program today, as always. And I'll say this, we, of course, are here for you. We do the program for you, and we appreciate the support and the love and the prayers that we get from you, ladies and gentlemen. I know I saw several emails come through yesterday that were passed on, along to us, that were just expressing the gratitude for the program here, the things we discuss and talk about. And I was most encouraged to see the little notes that say, Brother John, Brother Josh, we are praying along with you.
3: Appreciate that.
2: Praying for these situations, for all the things that you discuss. Prayer really does make the difference, ladies and gentlemen. And let me just kind of say this, too. I think it's important. When we pray, we are, first of all, to believe God, obviously, right? We're to believe Him. We're to trust Him. But we need to remember as well that we are praying and asking the Lord that His will would be done. And we pray according to the Word of God and what we know from His Word. The Lord is not going to move or violate His Word in any way or any capacity.

according to their own wisdom or their own foolishness. The Lord's going to allow that. But we do know regarding our leaders, we are to pray for them. Yeah. We are to pray.

0: individuals in leadership and hold them accountable. He will hold them accountable for their actions, for their inactions. So when you pray, when you seek the face of God, you just believe God. You seek Him. You ask Him. You keep asking Him, by the way. And it all comes to this, Lord, that Your will might be done. That's what the Lord Jesus prayed in the garden. Nevertheless, Lord, not my will, but Thy will be done. And we know His will, how? From His Word.
1: Yeah.
0: All right. Before we move into the news.
1: a scripture came to mind when you were talking about the will of God, and sometimes we just don't know how the things of God work.
0: Well, that's true.
1: Ecclesiastes 8, chapter 8, verse 17 comes to mind, because we don't want to be so prideful to think that we can know the details of how God gets things done. We know, generally speaking, the way things work, but we don't know the details. And this popped in my head. I'll read it because it was there. It says this, "Then I beheld all the work of God, that a man cannot find out the work that is done under the sun, because though a man labor to seek it out, yet he shall not find it. Yea, farther, though a wise man think to know it, yet shall he not be able to find it." There are things that God has done and is doing that we will not necessarily see. We won't know those things.
0: Exactly.
1: But we do know the human will of a person can determine their direction.
0: Right.
1: Unlike we have a lot of folks that call that are Calvinists and saying that God superimposes His will, so His will and His grace is irresistible, things of that nature.
0: Mm.
1: But yet we find Stephen in a position where he was debating with the religious leaders of his day, the learned of the Word of God that supposedly knew Israel's past, the history of their people. What did he tell them? In chapter 7, verse 51, he said, "You stiff-necked and uncircumcised in heart and ears, you do always resist the Holy Ghost as your fathers did, so do you." We can resist.
0: Yeah.
1: We can willfully reject what God is trying to tell us and show us because of our own stiff-neckedness, our own stubbornness to see things only the way we do and not how others see it.
0: That's right.
1: But when we look at world events, like I was thinking about Venezuela, a country of 28 million people, 8 million of them already what they call the term super impoverished, meaning they rely daily on human assistance to just make it. I'm talking about food necessities. A country that finally has been liberated from some of the tyranny it suffered, once the most prosperous nation in Latin America, so to speak, suffering. And I was praying about this last night, and I wept in my spirit because I said, Lord, these people are already suffering. They came out of severe tyranny. They came out of hardship.
0: Mm-hmm.
1: And now this.
0: The earthquakes.
1: The two earthquakes.
0: Yeah.
1: Maybe 1,000 or more people affected.
0: Yeah.
1: I forget the numbers. I haven't looked at them because I was on another program earlier this morning. Many dead, dozens dead. And I thought, what a hardship. Buildings, what few that they have, many destroyed.
0: Yeah.

0: And were there also earthquakes in Northern California? Not nearly as bad, but
1: I think also in Japan too.
0: And I was just going to say in Japan as well. So the earth is rumbling, and of course the Lord gave us instruction about that. I'll deal with that in a moment if we do it. But I was looking at the consequences there, and it broke my heart. And I thought to myself, why these people, Lord?
1: Yeah. I know.
0: And again, the thought came to me. I don't know if it was the Lord imposing it, but they need the gospel. And now that there is a humanitarian need, the church always should be ready and it always should be compassionate. And I do pray organizations that know the Lord, Samaritans, Purse, and others, get down there for the sake of not only meeting the humanitarian need, but now they're ripe to hear the gospel. Mm. And what an opportunity for them to hear the gospel, to share the good news of Jesus Christ with them. And of course, in what is it, Matthew 24:7, the Lord says, He said, there'll be famines and pestilences, earthquakes in diverse places. Yeah. And he called these things the beginning of sorrows. Now, right. I'm not saying that this in itself is that particular specific event, but as we see these occasions, there needs to be a readiness and there needs to be compassion that follows.
1: I agree with you on that. And this is what you just read from the book of Matthew. This is the precursor, dress rehearsal.
0: The beginning of sorrows. It's like a pregnancy of a woman.
1: It's going to continue. Yeah. It'll escalate. Yeah. And especially... we believe, the next great eschatological event will be the rapture, the catching away, the resurrection of the church. And that after that, we will see, or we won't, but who's left on this earth, which will be, sadly, the majority of the population, we'll see a lot of this. And it's going to get worse. And you fast forward to the time of the Great Tribulation, it's going to be unlike anything anyone has ever seen.
0: Yeah, that's what Jesus said.
1: It's going to be a time of great woe, a great, great trouble. And so these things are going to come. That's what I'm saying. It's not going to get better in that sense. And we shouldn't expect it to be. If anything, it's, Lord, that you would just hold back the tide of darkness until you come and open up the door wider for the sake of the gospel. That's really what should be at the forefront of everything, ladies and gentlemen. You brought it out just now with this, and be praying for Venezuela
0: Most
1: and
0: certainly.
1: His people. But the first thing on our mind should be, how do we help them and how do we get the gospel to them? And if you can't actually do it, well, you can pray and intercede and ask that God would open doors for the gospel to go in. That's the beauty of how this works, is if you don't think you can do much, maybe physically or financially, you can do a lot in faith. So you've got physical, you've got financial, but all of us have got faith, and we can all agree together. I was looking at a poll, and I've said this before, surveys and polls only tell you so much, but it's an interesting springboard for conversation. Quinnipiac University, they did a survey. You may or may not have seen this, excuse me, but I want to relate it because it interests me. They were looking at, from their respondents, how they feel regarding the U.S. backing Israel. And that's what they were breaking it down. So let me just share these results quickly. 48% of respondents said that the U.S. backs Israel too much. 7% said the U.S. And our backing of Israel was actually not enough. And then there's 38% that said it was about right. And 6% were just unsure or they gave no response. Looking at what the authors of the survey said, quote, this is the highest percentage of voters thinking that the U.S. is too supportive of Israel since Quinnipiac University first asked this question of registered voters in January of 2017, so nearly a decade ago. So if you break it down by political party, 66% of Democrats and 20% of Republicans said that the U.S. is backing Israel too much. 55% of independents said that the U.S. is backing Israel too much. So clearly, when you break it down by party, the Democrat respondents are the highest category saying we're doing too much to support Israel, and Republicans obviously would show perhaps the greatest support for Israel. But again, the number that 48%, so if you round that off, it's basically half of the respondents, obviously, said that the United States is backing Israel too much. Now, how we got to this point is what I'm most curious to see or most interested to discuss. And then what does that even mean? We're backing Israel too much. Does that mean that we're sending them too much aid, relief, money, and help? Is it that we are, as some would argue, we're just following them into war and conflict? We're just going right along with them, as has happened for, you know, a couple of decades now. But this, even though it may only capture a sample size, you wonder, based on, if you were to extrapolate this out on a broader scale, what is the sentiment of a lot of Americans towards this? Do people care? And if we're talking about our support of Israel, if they do care, are they saying, well, hey, we're doing too much. We need to back off. Let Israel fight its own battles. Let them deal with their own problems. We need to focus here domestically what's going on. And I bring this up, obviously, because, in my opinion, Israel and our support and relationship to Israel is a very important subject. So with the brief information that I gave, do you have any initial thoughts or feedback on that?
0: Yes, of course, the spiritual side is the most important. God said, I will bless those that bless thee and curse those that curse thee. And we're referring, of course, to Abraham and his descendants, the covenant promises that God made with the nation of Israel. Mm-hmm. To say we're supporting them too much would be something of an exaggerated statement, because if they did not have our support, they may not survive.
1: Right.
0: And they're in a sea of folks historically that have demonstrated significant hatred, anti-Semitism, and hopes of their destruction and eradication. We saw that during World War II, the Arab-Islamic relationship to Adolf Hitler through Haji Amin al-Husseini, Hassan al-Banna, the Muslim Brotherhood concepts. Later, of course, the theology of those that have turned from Israel to destroy them in the writings of the Milestones by Saeed Qutb and others. All of these brought great anti-Semitism to the fore, to where it's taught at our universities and accepted from the river to the sea. That's talk of genocide. Yeah. No one corrected the people from saying it. They've been discouraged to use it, but it took the influence of the president to impose upon colleges, we're going to cut your funding if you don't stop this nonsense. But there is an acceptance today from the left, and it is predominantly the left. They have created the narrative that is really anti-Semitic. All those surveys demonstrate there's a rising anti-Semitism against supporting Israel, because they feel that Israel is in the wrong by persecuting the Palestinians. Mm-hmm. That has not been the case. The Palestinians have survived and existed beneficially because of Israel. The rise of Yasser Arafat, he was thrown out of everywhere the man went because of his misbehavior and his desire to take over governments. That happened to him in Jordan with Black Sunday. That happened to him later when he was in Africa. That happened to him in Tunis. That happened to him when he was in Lebanon. The reality is this: Israel took them back. They've welcomed them. They allow them to be in their government. They're part of the Knesset. They function, they operate, they have great blessing and benefit because of Israel. But because of the generational hatred of Israel, the generational thought that if we can eliminate Israel, then that will be part of our religious cause. With that understanding, we're not helping Israel enough necessarily, because we have put her in positions of compromise already over the years. Barack Obama has done it. Biden has done it. President Trump has been a better friend to Israel than anybody else. I'm not going to excuse that or apologize for it. He has. Mm-hmm. I think part of his challenge is he's ignorant of the scriptures and how we're to support Israel. Forgive me. But he's also ignorant of the manner in which those that hate Israel, that surround Israel, operate. So he is prey, P-R-E-Y, to their taking advantage of his good intentions.
1: Yeah.
0: Okay. Because if they can work some type of truce or peace, even for a short term, that emboldens them with the idea of, number one, we succeeded. Mm-hmm. America has surrendered. Mm-hmm. They're now submitting to us. That's the language coming from a lot of these that are from Iran and even other parts of the Arab world, that the U.S. has surrendered in this negotiation. Whether they frame it that way or not, that's not what happened. Mm-hmm. But still, that essence of perception, let me, Brent, I know we're for time, so I don't want to belabor it. During the Six-Day War, when Israel attacked Egypt and decimated their air force, which they had to do, over 300 aircraft or 400 aircraft were on the ground, and Israel was able to preemptively destroy it. Otherwise, they would have been in a tough cookie. Egypt told Jordan and other nations that were cooperating with the attack from different borders against Israel,

0: that they were winning and succeeding. Mm-hmm. They lied to their Israeli partners, because, or their Islamic partners. Why? Because they knew that if they had the faith to believe they can win, that maybe they would. Mm-hmm. So they were willing to lie and say that they were winning, when reality was they were decimated as far as their air capabilities, to give the advantage to the attitude of the others. This is how they think.
1: Yeah, that's interesting.
0: They are willing to do things that we don't think. Americans was, oh, look, we're taking a big loss. We need to do something. That's not what they said. They said, we're winning. That gave the confidence to Jordan, gave the confidence to Syria, which exacerbated the war instead of stopping it, because they might have reconsidered and said, wait a minute. Mm-hmm. They destroyed your entire air force. Well, then how are you going to help defend us? Because really, Egypt had the more significant air force at that time. This is, we don't think that way.
2: Yeah, you're
0: so
2: right.
0: This is something that I think the president may not fully comprehend. And if he's heard it, that doesn't mean he understands it.
2: Good point.
0: There's a difference. You can hear something, but maybe not understand it. So you're going to interpret it as you think you understand it. And this is where
2: point.
0: I think the danger is, not just with the president, but really our whole political structure.
2: Yeah, you're right. It really does move out from just the office of the president.
0: Yeah.
2: Within the administration, he has advisors, he has people that help him. Do they understand is also the question.
0: I'm going to use Mondami as another example. Everybody's emphasizing his socialist views, but he is a Muslim, he is anti-Israel, and those around him, Chevelli and these others that are now going to be elected for Democratic candidates, they are also anti-Israel.
2: That's true.
0: We forgot how quickly 9/11 took place. These were Arab Islamic attackers. Now, I'm not putting all Muslims in this category.
2: Right.
0: And in my book, A Letter to My Muslim Friends, I make that very clear, and I am going to make it clear. I wrote the prologue the other day, by the way.
2: Okay.
0: And I'll send it to you, because I really want this book to be dynamic more than anything I've ever written before, because it is an invitation for the proper discussion with the proper acknowledgments, because most that are polemics in terms of Islam really are doing it in a way where they're turning the Muslims off. I don't want to do that. I don't want to lie, which I make it very clear, because I'm going to give facts that probably aren't being mentioned that I have not seen in other books or other discussions recently about how Muslims are the biggest victims of these Islamic attacks and these this ideology that has permeated the 20th century.
2: The religion itself, yeah.
0: But at the same time, I want to be honest about some things as well. But in the meantime, let me get back to my point. We're facing a foe that is different than we've ever understood before. But New York City, plagued by one of the most radical attacks against our country in history, the most symbolic attack to destroy our financial center, our place of capitalism throughout the world. That was the first effort. Destroy our sense of government, freedom of the people, for the people, by the people, a government that's supposed to be based on Christian, Judeo-Christian principles. They sought to destroy that, the Pentagon, and its rulership as far as military. We believe that those other aircraft that went down in Pennsylvania was heading back to Washington, probably to destroy our state capitol building or the White House, one of the two. But either one, it was, again, an attack against us in a sense of our government structure, and our government activities and our financial backings. All that was to paralyze America. Muslims radicalized, yes, on the ideology of Muslim Brotherhood, come to the United States with a goal for Islam to take over. They failed in that, but they succeeded in their dawah, spreading Islam through the country through a softer, more gradualization. Now they're taking political offices all over the country. Mondami is an example. On the streets praying, head bowed, Allah Akbar, the idea that Allah is greater. That is the idea of we're going to take over this city. And it doesn't stop there. It will permeate because they have a long-term goal. We have some elements of those goals and objectives through that which was discovered many years ago in the Holy Land trial, papers that show the goals and agenda. I never forget reading behind Dr. Charest, who documented those 20 points of how they want to take over America. Many of those same points we find in the 45 points of the goals of communism that were brought out in 1958, the marriage of those two. They will use the socialist, a plea to get the people that are struggling, that are in the case of feeling persecuted, to side with them. But their goal is to use that until they can then take not only the political power, but the religious power to support their political system, because there's no separation of church and mosque, or I should say state and mosque in Islam. I hope I explained this clearly, but that's what's really happening here, as I see it from a spiritual point of view, of course. I'm not advocating war and fighting against Muslims. I'm not saying that. The answer is the gospel. The answer is a truthful conversation of bringing out these things so people can understand it and refute it correctly and properly. And they can do that by voting, which they're not doing in the right way.
2: Well, we have to understand, ladies and gentlemen, that, and this makes perfect sense, I think, to everybody that's watching and listening. Number one, the evil one desires, and I'm talking about Satan, he desires to destroy our nation. And the reason he desires to destroy, and it's nothing new. This has been now for 2.5 centuries as we come up on our 250th birthday in this country.
0: Oh, yes.
2: He has sought to destroy this nation, and we've come through from Revolutionary War to Civil War to racial wars to all kinds of things in this nation, terrorist attacks and so forth. It's all been an attempt by Satan to destroy America. And the greatest way that Satan knows this, is division. The greatest destruction comes with division, and division from within. And that's what we're starting to see in this nation. That's what we are seeing in this country. Why would he seek to destroy this nation? Because we have been like a city on the hill.
0: Yeah.
2: We've been a light to the world regarding the gospel. The kingdom of darkness and Satan, who is the god of the system of this world, is threatened by the gospel of the Lord Jesus Christ. He knows that in any nation where there's a dearth or that there's no gospel, let's put it that way, there will be no freedom.
0: That's right.
2: He knows this. But I'm believing that God is going to move in our nation and will hold back this tide of darkness that Dad is speaking, that he's made reference to. And I want you to be praying with us as well, as we started off the program mentioning. Thank you for being with us today on Insight, and we will see you back here next time.
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1: So many of you remember Brother Dan Burrett. 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
3: Welcome today to a study in the Word. This is Evangelist Jimmy Swaggart, along with Lauren Larson, David Borg, Dr. Don Paul Gray, and Dave Smith. And we're so pleased and happy to be with you today. What we're going to study today is not something that we delight in hearing, but we're seeing what happens to an individual who spurns the mercy and the grace of God. For the Lord gave to Nebuchadnezzar, who was the mightiest monarch on the face of the earth of that time, and gave him a year to repent, but he did not see his need of repentance. And so the dream that God gave him was another reaching out to him to try to get him to see who he was, where he was, and what he was. And

0: king's mouth, there fell a voice from heaven saying, O King Nebuchadnezzar, to you it is spoken, the kingdom is departed from you.
1: The kingdom is departed from you is a stupefying statement.

0: for months on end, you know, and tried to make yourself believe that, well, that's all right for some people, but not it's not all right for all of us, whatever. And ladies and gentlemen, that's the Spirit of God dealing with your heart and dealing with your life. And it's a fearful thing, as Jonathan Edwards preached, to fall into the hands of an angry God. Mm. It's a fearful thing to fall into the hands of an angry God. Talk about conviction. When he preached that message in New England, and he was sort of a stand-in, that the preacher did not arrive that day, is that right?
1: That's correct.
0: And they asked him to preach, and he had preached the same message in another church the night before, and he had the notes there. He read them off. But there was so much conviction in that place that grown men put their arms around the posts that held up the roof.
1: Right.
0: And they had those that in those days, and was crying to God, don't let me fall into hell. Don't let me fall into hell.
1: Right.
0: And for God to speak to us in any capacity is a privilege. Yes. And if he speaks to us words of warning that he spoke to Nebuchadnezzar here, that's a message of

0: grace.
1: Yes. It is.
0: He's telling yes. him to get right with God.
1: That's right.
0: You don't have to go through what he would have right. to go through. And I wonder how many people are in the same state. To you it is spoken. To you it mm-hmm. is spoken. And they need the Lord.
2: There Amen. Must be a day of giving account. And yet we're being taught in our society today, if you can get away with it, it's okay. There's no problem. Or whatever you can get away with is okay.
0: Well, but man is taught by the world of psychology that the fault is not his.
2: That's true.
0: Now, you two studied in school for years. Am I right or wrong in that?
2: No, that's very true. It's your environment. It's culture. Your subconscious. You have the answer inside of you, all of these things that don't really deal with sin. And that's the real problem.
0: To you it is spoken. That is a powerful statement.
3: You know, the true message of grace, as you all have stated, must be balanced with the message of repentance, because we all have to deal with the sin issue. And that's what the message of grace is not dealing with. And I haven't heard him a lot, but is there is another issue. The culture, the world, the flesh, and the devil. Everybody deals with it. Let's not pretend that we don't. We all deal with it. And we need the grace of God, and we have to have that. The power of the Holy Spirit. But we've got to be told there's times in our lives we need to repent. And that's the preacher's job, to be balanced. To both preach repentance, faith, and grace. And if we do that, we help people, Brother Swagger, to get to God. And if we don't, then they can literally be deceived and try to live out in their sin, and the end result is they're not going to be blessed of God. I don't care what they believe, they're not going to be blessed of God.
0: Going back to your statement a moment ago, and Lauren's both, is there any anointing of the Holy Spirit on the brother's message?
3: There's excitement. I've listened to him. There's excitement. He's enthused. He has some truth. Let's realize that. The love of God, the grace of God, the overwhelming goodness of God is real. For God so loved the world that he gave his only begotten Son. God is a loving, merciful God. But he also is the God that expects his people to live right.
1: Right. And let's remember, too, when Paul is establishing God's plan for salvation in Romans, he said it's the goodness of God that leads us to repentance.
3: Sure.
1: It's the goodness of God that leads us to repentance. And so the voice of God that addresses us, sometimes harshly, is a form of his grace expressed to humanity. God not willing that any should perish, but that all should come to acknowledgement of the truth and repentance. And the goodness of God, the grace of God, leads us to repentance. It's a part of the gospel that we must not ignore.
0: No, we must not ignore it. We must not ignore anything that comes from the Lord. But this word, to you it is spoken, is mm-hmm. a powerful statement. It really is. It means there's no wiggle room here.
1: No.
3: No. Okay. Was this Daniel that spoke that, or was...
1: No, that was...
3: It was some way by the Spirit.
1: Voice from heaven.
0: Okay, what do you think
3: what actually happened there?
0: What do you think the man thought? And a voice comes to him.
2: Mm-hmm.
0: My mercy, that is strong. And tells the word, to you it is spoken. But let me ask this question. Whenever a person gets under conviction over that television set or in a church or wherever it might be, isn't it the same thing? Is God speaking?
1: It is God, sir.
0: That's what I'm saying.
1: Yeah,
0: it is God. Same thing. It's no different.
1: Yeah.
0: And to you, it is spoken, and that's a fearful thing.
1: Right. Remember that the drawing of God involves an acknowledgement, a revelation, if you will, of a man's sinful condition. The first revelation, I'm convinced, that men have in relationship to God is the revelation.

0: revelation of their sinful condition. God reveals that.
1: Mm-hmm.
0: He shows it to you. It is spoken. And it confronts. And now the choice is made, will I acquiesce to what God has said, or will I push it away? Will I ignore it, or will I embrace it? That's, once it's spoken, the decision is then in the hands of the individual. And God is strong in things that he does and says to turn people around.
1: My mother and dad ran from God. I was dealing with it over television a couple of weeks ago. And running from God, would not give their heart to the Lord, and was attending a little Assembly of God church in Fairdale, Louisiana, and pulled up stakes, went to South Texas. My dad was going to go into business. And my baby brother came down with pneumonia. He was 3 months old. And my dad went to the drugstore to get a prescription filled for the baby. And the pharmacist said to him, Mr. Swigert, he read his name there on the prescription. He said, you don't have to worry about anything. This doctor that's treating your son has never lost a pneumonia case. And pneumonia killed more people in those days. They didn't have any antibiotics right. for it or whatever. And but all of a sudden, my dad said that the Spirit of the Lord spoke to him, even though he was unsaved, running from God, and said, your son's going to die.
2: Mm.
1: He's not going to live. He's going to die. And that was after only God knows how many altar calls, how many times the Spirit of God had dealt with he and my mother, and they would not yield. He would go and play his violin in the church orchestra, and did miss a service, really. Did not miss a service, but still would not say yes to Christ. But then the Lord said to him, your son's going to die, and he died the next day. So God still speaks to people.
2: God asked,
1: and they'd better heed what he says.
2: God asked Adam and Eve, where are you? That's pretty blunt. They were hiding.
1: Same thing.
2: Yes.
1: It's right here.
2: Yes.
1: Same thing. And what are you doing? You know, what have you done? And
2: Yes. To the point.
1: And we've got to break. We'll be right back.
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6: 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Then Brian Haney, I Found the Lily in My Valley. 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

0: We are back. I've asked Lauren to read this 31st verse again. It's a powerful statement here in this thing. And ladies and gentlemen, we're dealing with eternal consequences here. And I am persuaded, I know it beyond the shadow of a doubt, that God is dealing with an awful lot of people today. He's dealing with a lot of people that's watching this telecast. I believe that. And I want you to read it, if you will, the 31st verse, and I'll read the notes.
1: While the word was in the king's mouth, there fell a voice from heaven saying, O King Nebuchadnezzar, to you it is spoken, the kingdom is departed from you.
0: The kingdom is departed from you is a stupefying statement indeed. All this which he claimed for his own and made by his own hand instead would be proved otherwise. It could be said concerning the Bible and all of its warnings and pleadings to the whole of humanity, to you it is spoken. I want you to think of that. I believe God is speaking to you right now. It's judgment or it's grace. It's judgment or it's the love of God. It's up to you. And I sense it in my spirit, ladies and gentlemen. And I'm going to pray right now because I feel that there are some of you that sitting before a television set and you've been fighting conviction for quite some time. And the Lord is telling you it's time now. If you don't yield, if you don't turn, if you don't give your heart to Christ, the end result is not going to be good. As we pray right now, I'm asking you to pray with me. If Nebuchadnezzar could go back, he would do it just like I'm saying right now. Oh, God, have mercy on me. I'm wrong. He didn't do that. And it cost him 7 years of his life as an animal almost. What is the Lord saying to you? To you, it is spoken. To you, it is spoken. As we pray and the brethren here are going to pray with you, I want you to let the Spirit of God in your heart and in your life say it with us and believe it with all of your heart. Now let us pray. Dear God in heaven.
2: Dear God in heaven.
0: I come to you. In the name of Jesus Christ.
2: In the name of Jesus Christ.
0: I'm sorry for my sins. The way I've lived. The things I've done. Please forgive me. And cleanse me. With your precious blood. From all unrighteousness. With my mouth. I confess the Lord Jesus. In my heart. I believe that God raised him
2: from the dead.
0: And he is alive. This very moment. I accept Jesus Christ. As the Savior of my soul. And the Lord of my life. And according to his word.
2: Which cannot lie.
0: Whosoever calls on the name of the Lord shall be saved. I give my heart to you. And according to your word.
2: I'm washed.
0: I'm cleansed.
2: I'm forgiven.
0: I am saved.
2: Praise God.
3: Hallelujah.
0: The greatest thing in the world, ladies and gentlemen, is for a person to give their heart and their life to the Lord.
3: Yes.
0: There's nothing can remotely compare with it. Thank God for that. Now, he said to you, it is spoken. 5 minutes ago, that was a dreary word. It was a word that

0: that you didn't like to hear. But now he's saying something else to you. If you've given your heart to Christ, he is saying something else to you. To you it is spoken, I will forgive you. I will cleanse you.
1: Yes.
0: I will wash you. I will make you my own child. And I'll give you eternal life. The word is totally different now, if you've said yes to Jesus, than it was a few minutes ago. Praise God. To you it is spoken.
2: Hallelujah.
0: Now it's grace.
1: Yes.
0: Now it's love.
2: Yes.
0: Now it's mercy.
2: Yes.
0: Hallelujah to the Lamb.
1: Oh, hallelujah.
0: Praise God. Praise God.
3: You know, Brother Swigert, I've been sitting here debating, and I think that I will share this with you. And I've shared it in part before, but it's important that people realize that when God starts dealing with an individual, he'll keep knocking. He'll keep knocking. When I was 25 years old, I was living in Nashville, Tennessee, and was living contrary to God in almost every single way, shape, fashion, or form that you could. I had gone to Nashville along with so many other people that had had a modicum of success in bands and singing around the country to try to break into country western music, and I wasn't able to do that when I first got there. And so I took up a job in a textile factory that made the backs of carpets. And it was 3 days, 12 hours a week, and it was enough to put food on the table while we were trying to push our music. And honestly, we were doing more drugs and alcohol than we were pushing music, but it was what we were there doing. And part of my job as an operator on one of the machines was when a defect came through the loom of this huge machine, it was my responsibility. I would take a large 8-foot, 3/4-inch stick and try to move the defect out of the way, out of the loom. And this loom was a huge machine. It was like a best described as a huge toilet paper roll covered with razor blades. It ran 1,500 RPM, and it would take 18 minutes to actually slow down and stop it once we turned the switch on the...
0: Really?
3: Yeah, it took 18 minutes. They didn't have a brake on it. So when there was a defect, rather than take 18 minutes, we actually slid up onto the platform and took those sticks and tried to move the defect out of the way so that we could continue making the backs of carpets. And if there was a tuft of cotton that was stuck there, we would even reach in and grab it. And I was sitting on that, and my life was a mess. But that day I was sober as a judge and straight. I hadn't been in church in 15 years, but I was raised in church. And when I reached in with my right hand to try to get that little tuft of cotton, and that machine is still running because they didn't shut it down. When I reached in, there was an electrical shock that came out of the machine and literally jolted my body and pushed my hand right into the machine. I had seen that machine weighing tons, running 1,500 RPM, take a 8-foot, 3/4-inch stick and make it tinderbox. You would just disappear. And what should have happened is I should have been sucked into the machine all the way and died. But as I went into the machine, the top of my head hit the rotating cylinder. And just as my fingers were chopped off, it timed and bounced me back out instead of bounced me in. And I was sitting there, and I looked at my hand, and I, with every heartbeat, blood would pump sky high. But the moment that happened, and I know people will think I'm crazy, but as we sit here today, the reason I wanted to bring it up is that today is the anniversary of that moment.
0: Are you 36
3: serious? 36 years ago.
0: How about that?
2: My.
3: And I heard it in my spirit, a voice from heaven. If your right hand offend thee, cut it off and cast it from thee.
0: At that moment.
3: At that moment that I went into that machine. Of course, I went numb. I went absolutely, your body goes into shock. And you don't feel anything. They took me to the hospital. God dealt with me about that moment in time. over and over and over again in the
0: upcoming
3: months.
0: To you it is spoken.
3: To you it is spoken. If your right hand offend thee, cut it off and cast it from me. Mm. And I knew what God meant. I knew because of my lifestyle.
0: Well, how long did you give your heart to Christ from that time until you did?
3: Yeah, it was a year, almost a year and a half.
0: Really?
3: It was interesting in those next months as I pushed away from what God had said. But if I'd get drunk enough, if I got high enough, I'd look at my buddies and say, God did this to me. Well, God didn't do that to me. The accident occurred. It was it was God knocking at my heart's door.
0: Right.
3: And I got saved a year, and that was in August. It would have been a year and 5 months later. But it was part of the breakdown process. And God will break us down if we reject that voice. If you hear a voice from heaven, don't push it away.
0: Son, you could have been decapitated.
3: Yeah, I should have. By all common sense rights, there's no way I should have walked away from that accident. Mm. But I knew in my

0: stubborn. I was still stubborn, Brother Swigert, still with the one hand I had left, still holding up my
1: fist. So you somewhat empathize with Nebuchadnezzar.
0: I do, and I know that that's something that I don't share or say very often, but it was the truth. And on the night I got saved, when as I was reading in Proverbs, the Bible said, a wound in dishonor shall he get, and his reproach shall not be wiped away. And it was that moment that it tipped me over the edge, because I saw that my life, the loss of the fingers, the drug addiction, was all a result of me pushing away a voice from heaven.
1: And all of that came to you, intervening.
0: In that moment of time. And God's grace changed this individual forever.
1: Right. God knows what a person will do.
0: Yeah.
1: And he has the number of steps, we're running out of time, that he will use to bring that person to their senses, if they will.
0: He will.
1: We've run out of time. Thank you for being with us. Don't miss the next program.
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0: Well, good morning, everyone. Welcome to the program. So glad to have you joining us. I don't know where you're living at, but in Baton Rouge, it is a beautiful, beautiful day. This morning at 4:30, when I was out running, the temperature was perfect. It was just perfect. And so I'm hoping you're having a wonderful day where you are. We've got a phenomenal program today. It's going to be just tremendous. And we got some new faces. And first of all, we've got a very limited panel, and you'll understand why, first of all. But I've got Gabriel here with me today.
1: Yeah, I'm here. First time in a long time.
0: First time in a long time. And then I hope you were able to tune in to the programs yesterday and last night from the services, I should say, from Family Worship Center. We were so blessed and honored to have as our special ministerial guest, Daryl Strawberry, and he's on the program today. Daryl, glad to have you today.
2: Thank you, Pastor Donnie. I'm glad to be with you guys. I appreciate you.
0: Well, we're going to get into his story and share his testimony with you, but let me first make a few announcements to get that out of the way. I want to remind everyone, coming up this weekend, I'm going to be in Hartsville, South Carolina, the 27th through the 29th at the Hartsville Church of God, Friday and Saturday night at 7 o'clock, Sunday morning 10:45 and 6 p.m. If you live in that part of South Carolina, especially if you're a Media Church member, we would love to have you come out and be a part of the services. You know, this is one of the ways that we're able to touch base with our media members when one of our ministers comes to an area that we have media members in. So come out and let us hear from you. We would love to meet you. And then on April 10th through the 12th, I'm going to be in the Tampa Bay area in Palm Harbor, Florida, Christ Church of Palm Harbor, Friday and Saturday night at 7, Sunday morning at 10 o'clock. And so come out if you live in that area. We'd love to have you at Christ Church. And then on Sunday night, the 19th of April, one service only, I'm going to be speaking at the West Tennessee Church of God Camp Meeting in Troy, Tennessee, Greater Vision Church. That Sunday night at 6 o'clock, we're going to be ministering on the Holy Spirit. We're going to be praying for believers to be baptized in the Holy Spirit. And so I'm looking forward. Bishop Tim Hill is the overseer for the state of Tennessee for the Church of God. So I'm looking forward to being with them. And then camp meeting. Camp meeting will be here in just a few days, April the 1st through the 5th, and you need to make your plans to come to Baton Rouge and be a part of Resurrection Camp Meeting. You can see on the screen right now our website, jsmcampmeeting.org. That will give you all the information that you need for camp meeting, and we would love to have you come down. Oh, it's going to kick off Wednesday night at 7 o'clock on the 1st. Gabe will be kicking it off, as he always does. And then Thursday, Friday, and Saturday, there are three services a day. Thursday morning at 10, Brother Lauren Larson will be ministering at 2 o'clock, and our teaching will be Sean Murphy. Now, the 2 o'clock service is very unique. There's no music. There's no preliminaries. It's just 1 hour of teaching. And Sean Murphy, our Crossfire assistant youth pastor, will be there. Also, he's one of our Bible college professors as well. Then Thursday night at 7 o'clock, the one, the only, Tommy Bates is going to be ministering in song and in word. And there's nobody like Tommy. There's only one Tommy Bates, and you're going to be blessed. Friday morning at 10, Gabe will be back for the 10 o'clock service. And then at 2 o'clock, Dr. Gray. Friday night, I'll be

0: preaching the great Holy Spirit night that we always minister on the Holy Spirit on Friday night. Saturday morning, I'm so excited to announce that Matthew, our youngest son, will be there, Gabriel's younger brother, one year apart. And he'll be preaching at 10 o'clock. And then Paris Reagan, our Crossfire youth pastor, will be at 2 o'clock. And then that night at 7 o'clock, Bishop Tim Hill in word and in song. Sunday morning, I'll be preaching the great resurrection camp meeting message. And then Joseph Larson will be closing it out at 6 o'clock. We would love to have you come. And if you're coming, go to the website and please pre-register. It's important that you pre-register and so that we can be adequately staffed and prepared to make your stay in Baton Rouge a very pleasant stay. And then last of all, have you joined the media church yet? We want to encourage you. If you are tuning in each and every Sunday morning, Sunday night, Wednesday night, and you're a part of our viewing audience for the services that come out of Family Worship Center, then we want you to take it a step further and become a media church member. And you can see on the screen right there how to join, or you can just simply give us a call or send us an email and we'll take care of the rest. And I look forward to calling your name on a Sunday morning. Well, we're going to dispense this morning with the Bible study. We'll pick it up tomorrow simply because I want to devote as much time as possible to our very special guest today, Daryl Strawberry. And you know, if you know anything about sports, you know the name Daryl Strawberry. And the all-time New York Met great. And I think we have his stats somewhere. Can we put his stats on the screen or do they have them?
1: Well, I've got some of them right here, but I think we may have some coming up on the screen soon.
0: We'll get it there. TV said they had it, and whatever the case. But needless to say, they are quite lengthy. There we go. 1,401 hits, 335 home runs, 898 runs, 1,000 RBIs. I find this last stat amazing. 221 stolen bases for a 6'5" dude. Come on now. An 8-time All-Star, a 2-time Silver Slugger, a 3-time World Series champion. Four times. Well, you need to get somebody to check your Wikipedia page.
2: I know. You can't always believe that.
1: Yes, that's right. That's right.
0: Yeah, I've never looked at my Wikipedia. I don't even know if I got one or not. I've never looked at it. But I introduced him yesterday with all of those stats, but I said we need to add the most important stat after that, and that is born again, spirit-filled believer, child of God, and minister of the gospel. And as I said, Daryl, we're just so glad to have you. You know, you're from Los Angeles, born and raised.
2: Born and raised in L.A.
0: South Central. And went to Crenshaw High.
2: Yes.
0: Now, people that don't know, Crenshaw High is a very well-known producer of athletic talent.
2: A lot of athletes come out of there. Marcus Johnson, Wendell Tyler, just so many different guys. Chris Brown, myself, we come out of Crenshaw High for baseball. A lot of basketball players. You know, Big John Williams came down here, went to school to LSU.
0: That's right. He was from Crenshaw. That's exactly right.
2: Just so many great athletes come from that inner city.
0: Now, South Central is known too also as Gang Central, Bloods, the Crips. Growing up, how did that mix get into you? Being an athlete, did they make a play for you or?
2: No, I mean, I kind of saw that. And you got to make a decision. It's got to be a choice that you make. You know, my brother Ronnie got involved in all that stuff, the streets, and I didn't. I got involved in the fact that I wanted to be something different, you know, because I was broken already, but I wanted to separate myself from that. And I decided that I was going to play sports. So I channeled all my energy into all kind of sports, you know, baseball, football, basketball.
0: So you played all the other sports as well?
2: I did. I played quarterback in football. I got hit one time blindsided, and I just like said from there, you can have it. Here, here's your uniform. I don't want this no more. So I had that painful, you know. So I realized that I didn't want to play football, so I stuck with basketball and baseball.
0: Well, that's great. Now, what was the attraction about baseball? Was it something as a child when you started playing that you just had an affinity or what?
2: You know, really, it wasn't like that because I grew up, you know, in this dysfunctional, broken home. I didn't have a father figure, so he didn't.

0: didn't take me to games or anything like that. And I just started watching baseball on TV. You grow up, you see the Dodgers. And I started following baseball like that. And then I started following the Cincinnati Reds. You know, and when I started following the Cincinnati Reds, they used to have this team, Johnny Bench, Tony Perez, Joe Morgan. Yeah. But they had this one guy that used to talk about game of the week. They used to always talk about him. And it was like Pete Rose.
1: Yeah.
2: Oh, yeah.
0: And Charlie Hustle.
1: Yeah.
0: You know, and when I saw him play, and I said, that's a baseball player. Because he didn't have the talent like they did.
1: Right.
0: But his hustle and his uniform was always dirty.
1: Yeah.
0: And I said, that's what a baseball player is supposed to look like. And that's why I wanted to play baseball, because Pete Rose became like my favorite baseball player. And then I realized I saw Dave Parker, because I was 6'5".
1: Yeah.
0: And when I saw Dave Parker play, I goes, oh, my God, he's left-handed just like me. He could do everything. And I said, this is what I want to do. I got attracted to baseball. And I kind of like just wrote it on the door of my room. I'm going to the pros. And my sister thought I was crazy. It's just like, you going to the pros? She said, well, you 14, 15 years old? What are you talking about? Baseball, when I'm watching it on television, I say, I'm going to be just like these guys right here.
1: Wow.
0: And I just started believing it, and I just started to grow in it, and I started to have all kind of coaches around me. I tell people all the time, coaches are going to have the greatest impact on kids, because kids spend more time around coaches when you're in sports.
1: Right.
0: And they have a tremendous impact on you
1: exactly.
0: and your growth and what you're trying to accomplish.
1: Now, when did it hit you, though, that I got talent?
0: I think in summer ball, because me and Eric Davis and Chris Brown, we all grew up together.
1: Oh, Eric Davis, right. He's from Crenshaw, yeah.
0: You know, he's
1: right.
0: from Fremont.
1: Fremont,
0: he went to
1: right.
0: a different
1: okay.
0: high school. But we all played on the same summer ball team.
1: Okay.
0: Out in Compton.
1: He was a Cincinnati Red.
0: Yeah, he was a Cincinnati Red. So we were called the Compton Moose. And, you know, they used to say the Compton Moose. And we used to call our team the Moose on the Loose. Moose. You know, because you had Eric, he was playing shortstop. I was playing outfield, and Chris was playing third. Eric was leading off, and I was hitting third. Chris was hitting fourth. And we were all known for, you know, our gifts in high school. So when we went into the summer baseball, I think that's where it just really clicked. And scouts started to follow all of us around because of the talent. And they knew that we all played different sports too. So mm-hmm. they were more crazy about the fact of us being baseball players, because they saw what we could do on the baseball field.
1: Now, getting up into your senior year, did you have any idea that you would be the first pick?
0: Well, my junior year was really pretty cool, because we played for the city championship, and all the scouts thought, you know, they asked my coach, who's the tall, lanky, left-hand strawberry kid? He said, he's a junior. They said, he's a junior, because we had all these other seniors that were playing on the team. And we ended up going to the city championship and playing at Dodger Stadium against John Elway in Granada Hills.
1: Oh, yeah. Yeah. Wow.
0: So they beat us in that championship game at Dodger Stadium. And scouts were like all over the fact they drafted four players that year. And my first day out after basketball season, only had one day of practice after basketball season, it was like 50 scouts at my game.
1: Oh, yeah.
0: It my first day. And I struck out like three times.
1: Oh!
0: and they were like, I was like, welcome to baseball, because I hadn't got into baseball form just yet. And they just kept coming and kept coming. And all of a sudden, it just took off. I took off. They started seeing me hit. I was hitting balls over the houses on the next street and stuff like that in schools and stuff. And they started realizing that this kid is like a black Ted Williams, you know, because that's what they called me. I was in Sports Illustrated, and I was like, who the heck is Ted Williams? I know Pete Rose and, you know, Dave Parker, and I didn't know Ted Williams. I started reading up on him, and they were like, he had one of the sweetest swings ever in the game of baseball. So
2: that's I remember hearing a lot, of course, growing up watching you on Sports Center. I was not a baseball fan, but I'd catch it on Sports Center, and I would catch, you know, some of the highlights, and they would always talk about the sweet swing. And they always talked about how that you had just such a wonderful, beautiful swing.
1: They always talked about him and Will Clark.
2: Yep, Will Clark.
0: Will the Thrill. Will Clark. And Griffey.
2: And yep,
1: oh, yeah. Yeah.
2: Junior.
0: Left-handed swings are different.
1: Yeah, and yeah. I told you in the green room before we came out, you know, I don't know if Gabriel remembers it or not, but when they were younger, we went to a Texas Rangers game.
2: Oh, yeah.
1: Against the Mariners, and we got to
2: Nolan
1: see.
2: Nolan Ryan and Ken Griffey Jr.
1: Nolan Ryan, and then Ken Griffey Jr. hit a home run. Where we were sitting.
2: Yep. Hit a home
1: we
2: run
1: were in
2: off
1: the center field.
2: Yeah,
1: and,
2: I remember that.
1: He just played. And then we saw him make that acrobatic catch in the center field, but Nolan shut him down. You know?
0: Of course. Nolan shuts everybody down.
1: Yeah.

0: at but some point.
1: Being a kid, let's go back to your home life. You mentioned a dysfunctional home. Share a little bit about that, if you don't mind.
0: Yeah, because it's so important, you know, that we look at people and we see them, you know, have success, but we really don't know what happens to them. Mm-hmm. You know, and my house was dysfunctional, just like a lot of homes are. It's an unfortunate situation to grow up under, not having a father in the house, you know, to say I love you.
1: Right.
0: You know, my father wasn't that man. He was a guy that was an alcoholic. And he came home for the last time. I was about 14 years old, drunk again, and woke the whole family up. My older brother, Michael, told him, why don't he just get out here and leave us alone? He pulled out a shotgun and said, I'll kill you all. And me and my brother Ronnie went into action. Ronnie grabbed a butcher knife. I grabbed a frying pan. If it was not for my sweet little mother getting us out of that house, we would have killed him that night.
1: Yeah. Wow. That's tough.
0: We were done. We were over it. We didn't want it no more. You know, and she got us out of the house. She made us get out of the house.
1: Wow.
0: Go down to the neighbor's house and stay overnight. And then when we returned the next day, he was no longer there. See, the thing that people didn't know, the beatings were so bad. You know, when he lay you across the bed and he takes an extension cord from the vacuum cleaner and he used that to beat you and put whips all over you and stuff like that.
1: Man.
0: But see, my father, I didn't realize about him. He was an only child and he saw his father beat his mother.
1: Mm.
0: That's what his grandmother would tell us.
1: Oh, wow. So
0: later on.
1: That.
0: Yeah, he saw, because his father was an alcoholic. Mm. So what he saw, he was repeating.
1: Right.
0: You know, and that's truly what happens to a lot of us. You know, what you see in a house and grow up in a house, you're going to repeat the same behaviors. And the same thing happened to me. One thing I did not do, because of the beatings were so bad and I was so angry and so bitter. Yeah, I said, I used to go in the room and cry, and I said, I'm never going to put my hands on my kids when I have kids. Because it's going to leave them with this feeling inside that they can never probably get out of themselves. And you can't get it out yourself because you're left there with these wounds inside of you.
1: Yeah.
0: And it was very hard for me to understand all that. And I hated my father, and I just kept him out of my life, my career, and everything.
1: You know, when kids live in a violent home, you know, people don't realize it's not just the physical scars.
2: It's the emotional.
1: Those heal.
0: Yeah.
1: It is the mental and emotional scars. They don't heal.
2: So, you know, I want to share this, talking about this. This was 2-3 years into me being a youth pastor here at the church. I was here at work one day talking about an emotional scar and a mental scar that you can't never be able to get rid of. I was called to go downstairs to see, there's a couple of young people that was in our youth group. Mother was in our church. They just started coming to the church, and they were completely distraught. And so I went down, and Mike McMullen was with me. We went down, and we were just trying to talk to them. And come to find out, both of them had watched their father commit suicide.
1: Mm.
2: Watched it.
1: Mm.
2: And I it's like, what do you say to that?
1: Yeah.
2: You know, you just have to. I was just in awe, and I was awestruck to hear and to see that they watched their father pull out a pistol in front of them and commit suicide. One of them was 13 years old.
1: Oh, yeah.
2: And it's without God, there's no way to escape that. Because in many cases, you said something last night and you said it again today, without God, the cycle repeats itself.
0: Right.
2: Because how many times have we heard when a father figure of some sort commits suicide, or something like that happens, the general thought is, well, I'm going to do the same thing.
0: Right.
2: Because there's no point.
0: Yeah, repeating the same thing.
2: You're repeating the same thing.
0: Yeah.
2: And so, you know, you went through that same cycle with your father, his father, and you said it last night, without God, that cycle cannot be broken. It can't be broken.
1: No.
2: The Bible even teaches that.
1: Yeah.
0: Right. Yeah, you personally have to go through your own personal healing.
2: Yeah, oh yeah.
0: And I've always, it was always so important for me to always look at my kids and remind myself to never touch them.
2: Mm-hmm.
0: And when they used to get into it, I used to like say, okay, you guys go stand in the corner.
2: Yeah.
0: You know?
2: Yeah.
0: I'm not going to be the dad to leave some scars on you,
2: right,
0: you know?
2: Right.
0: I left enough scars on them by being my father

0: and saying, I didn't want to be like him, but I ended up being just like him. Mm-hmm. You know, alcoholic, womanizer, you know, drug addict, sinner, just running around doing whatever I wanted to do. Because, quote unquote, the life tell you, you can do that.
1: Yeah.
0: And I always tell people, you know, I know today that I tell people this, and I really mean I learned it from my wife. You can pick your sins, but you can't pick your consequences.
1: Yeah.
2: Oh, yeah. That's
1: right.
0: It's real consequences that's going to come. At some point, they're coming. And you don't know when they're going to come, but they are coming.
1: Yep.
0: They are coming. And I had a lot of consequences. And the reality of it, but the consequences doesn't destroy you if you learn from them.
1: Yeah.
0: There's lessons behind the things that you have to learn.
2: Absolutely.
0: And I think that's what it was for me to be able to learn that. If I wanted to break this cycle, you know, and I didn't want to be like my father, then I really had to deal with me.
1: Yeah.
0: You know, I had to come to that point someplace in my life. You guys, I had to deal with me.
2: Yeah, you have to look in the mirror and be honest with what's looking at you.
0: Yeah.
2: You have to be honest.
0: At some point, you do.
2: You have to be honest.
0: Yes.
2: The change can't come until you're looking in that mirror and saying, hey, this problem is me. I'm the problem, you know. Now, you're 18 years old, and you're the first pick in the Major League Draft for the New York Mets. How did that feel?
0: It was pretty cool to be the first pick. I knew my mother dropped me off at school that day, and she was, like, nervous. And I was like, okay, today is the day of the draft. What's going to happen? And I went to school, went to class, and they pulled me out of class. And they said, you got to go over to, the baseball field. You've been drafted. I says, okay. And I got over there, and the coach, they had a photographer over there in a Mets hat. And the coach said, okay, you've been drafted by the New York Mets, and they want to talk to you. You're the first pick in the draft. I says, okay, where the heck is New York at?
1: Yeah, yeah.
2: Really?
1: Yeah, no idea. No idea.
0: Zero idea.
2: I've
0: only been out of California with our Connie Mack baseball team. Me and Eric Davis and played in Seattle in the tournament.
2: Oh, wow.
0: So we hadn't really been all over the place. We grew up in South Central. It's like all you know is where you...
2: That's your world.
0: Yeah. That's your lifestyle, what you live. And all of a sudden now they're telling me you're going to be playing in New York. And I was like, New York?
1: I remember reading that in your book. I was like, when I was reading that, when you said that, I was like, what? But, you know, you're right. Whenever you don't know any better.
0: You don't know.
1: You don't know.
0: You just don't know. Because we played there in Southern California.
1: Yeah.
0: And, boy, were we good, you know, to be able to play with guys like Eric Davis and Chris Brown.
1: Yeah.
0: You know, just talented guys all the way around. And we knew that. But the thing about it was we had fun doing it.
1: Yeah.
0: You know, we didn't have these expectations of being drafted and going to the pros. We knew we wanted to go to the pros, me and Eric.
1: Right.
0: Okay, because we knew a lot of other guys that came out before us from California, like Eddie Murray, Ozzie Smith, Chili Davis, mm-hmm. and just on and on. So many other guys, Hubie Brooks, all these guys came out before us and they made it to the big leagues.
1: Oh, yeah.
0: So me and Eric made a commitment to ourselves that we're going to play in the big leagues, but we said we're going to be stars.
1: Yeah.
0: You know, and Eddie and Ozzie was a star too, you know.
2: Eddie, you know, 300, lifetime 300 hitter, 500 home runs, you know, Hall of Famer and all of these guys. Chili Davis had a great career with the Giants.
0: Giants, yeah.
2: You know, and all of that. But I can't imagine though being an 18-year-old kid and all of a sudden you're going from a major metro area, L.A., but to the metro area.
0: At some point.
2: Of the United States, New York City. I imagine it blew your mind.
0: At some point, yeah, because when I was drafted, and I always say I was drafted at the wrong time, I got $200,000 coming out of high school.
1: Yeah,
0: They're giving like $10 million now.
1: So. That's it.
0: A little different style now, but it was a culture shock because I went from South Central to Kingsport, Tennessee.
2: Oh, but that's, minor league ball, rookie ball.
0: Minor league ball first, 18 years old. So, it's a big thing, who is this kid with a last name Strawberry, black kid from L.A., Crenshaw, tall, lanky, supposed to be the next Ted Williams, and I'm going to this place. And then I go to Lynchburg, Virginia the next year. I'm 19. Now I'm dealing with some racial things with the crowd. My manager was so cool. He was white, Gene Doucette. And I used to run back to the dugout, and they were saying things and calling me all kind of names. And he used to tell me, don't look up there. He said, he was like, they're crazy.
1: Yeah.
0: And he was like a father figure to me. He helped me. He really helped me. Because I knew he believed that I would take that Louisville slugger and run up there and start eliminating people.
1: Yeah, right.
0: Because you don't

0: what you don't know, you don't know.
1: Right.
0: And he was, and he just held me like this. And, you know, it was part of what I never had as a male figure in my life, you know, to be able to help guide me through that. And he guided me through that. And then we went to Jackson, Mississippi the next year. And he was my manager there. And okay. I became a ball player then. And that's when I had truly arrived at that year. I hit 34 and stole 45 back. And he was my manager. He was a father figure. He guided me that way. And I got to the next level of AAA. And Davey Johnson was my manager.
1: Oh, yeah, Davey Johnson.
0: AAA for 1 month. And then I got up to the big leagues in 1983. And the experience of everything came through all the coaches.
1: Mm-hmm.
0: Just like ministry.
1: Mm-hmm.
0: You know, you got to have teachers.
2: You know, mentors, teachers.
0: Yeah, to be able to teach. And it's the same thing in baseball. You know, I had all these wonderful coaches that would come into my life. You know, Bill Robinson. Jim Fry was my hitting coach my rookie year. I was struggling, 83. And I was supposed to be at the ballpark at 1 o'clock. I show up at 3 o'clock. He got in my face. He says, I'm never going to wait for you again, kid. He was just little. And he says, if you want to be great at this level, you be at this ballpark early every day. And I came to the ballpark early every day, and I just worked, and I worked, and I worked. And it wasn't the talent that I had the talent, but I needed to work on what I was weak at.
1: Yeah, well, you got to have a work ethic.
0: Yeah.
1: You got to work that. We've got to go to our break. Daryl's got a brand new book coming out, and it's available for pre-order. If they'll put that on the screen, and so that you can, I'd love to see for you to see that sometime before the rapture takes place. There we go. And coming in August, and another life. You got the, what do you call those things, Gabriel?
2: QR code.
1: What is it?
2: QR code.
1: See, I tell you.
0: I don't know it either.
1: Yeah, a QR code. A QR code. So you can put your phone up there right now, and it'll take you, and you can pre-order your copy right now. And as well, you need to get his biography, his autobiography entitled Straw.
2: Mm.
1: And it chronicles everything. It's a great read, and you, and especially if you've got if you got young people, in your young men, young ladies even, in your home that are athletes, you need to get them that book. And you need to have them read that. And it, and you know, it spares no, it tells up the glories and the highs and the lows that come with notoriety and with talent and being a big time ball player. Or as well, you can go to his website, darylstrawberry.com. Okay, we're gonna take a quick break. We'll be right back, more with Daryl Strawberry.
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2: All right, we're back and we're talking with our very special guest, Daryl Strawberry. Hey, we just got this email in. And by the way, we are having some difficulties with our phone system, so we more than likely won't be able to take calls today. But you can send an email, onair@jsm.org, if you have a question for Daryl. And this question is for Daryl. It says, how would parents, especially moms of boys who live alone, what advice could you give to these parents in today's society with the internet, social media, dating apps, and other activities? And what age should we allow these freedoms, and how should we monitor our kids without seemingly being overly protective? Well, I'm glad Gabriel's here, because Gabriel has, you know, he and Jill, the moment they started having children, of course, as living in this age of technology, you know, they came up with some things, and I think this would be a good opportunity for you to share what you did.
3: Yeah, sure. So whenever we first started to, when Samantha was starting to get older, let's say 13 years old, we decided we were going to let her have a phone. But we sat down with her, and of course, with technology, and it was even, I mean, it was infant then. I mean, it's more advanced now. But even at that time, we sat her down and said, listen, your phone's going to be locked down. You're not going to have social media because you're a target. We told her point blank, you're a target. Right. She didn't quite understand that, being a 13-year-old.
2: You're right.
3: Now, whenever she turned 16, Abby was 13. Abby got her phone. We sat down with both of them. And we began to explain to them, number one, the reason why we are locking your phone down to where you can't just text people, whoever you want, whenever you want, people can't text you. Social media apps, gaming apps, all these different things. The reason why that we have locked your phone down simply is because of this. Number one, it is too dangerous. As a young female, you're a target. And we tried to explain to her that as a young female, you have specifically young men or older men.
4: Right.
3: Who have their sights set on the destruction of that young girl. And we begin to explain to both of them, number one, because you're a female, but number two, because of who you are. Because you are part of this family, we have made the decision to protect you from all of that. I know a lot of people will sit there and say, as a parent, you know, they're too sheltered. They live too much in a bubble. My goodness, I want them to be sheltered.
2: Yeah. Right.
3: I want them to be sheltered. I don't want them to experience what's out there in the world. And so Jill and I made that conscious decision that from the moment they get their phone, it is locked down. And I want to say this about parents. Parents, if you pay for that phone, if you have paid for that, and if you pay for that every single month, you have a right to say no more social media. You have a right to look at that phone and to say, you know what, it's still my phone. And we, of course, we have the right, and we've told our girls, we have every right. If you give us an opportunity, or if you give us a thought or a reason, we're going to look at your phone.
4: Mm-hmm.
3: And we're going to look at it to see what's going on. And we've caught the girls in certain things. Now, they've been punished for it. And so they understand now, mom and dad, they're not playing whenever they say this. And so when it comes to specifically social media, Samantha just got social media when she turned 18, but it was still very limited, because she's still under our care and in our house.
4: Right.
3: Abby at 16, she'll be 17 next year, still does not have social media. And when she's been exposed to it, thankfully, she has grown. She's becoming more mature to understand, my mom and dad don't want me to look at that, so I'm not going to put myself in a position to do that. And with Caroline coming up, she'll have a phone next year. It'll be the same process.
2: Mm-hmm.
3: She's got an iPad right now. It doesn't do anything. She can, whenever, you know, she has 1 hour a day on it, 1 hour a day. She can FaceTime Stella, which is one of her friends, mm-hmm. Annabelle, another one of her friends, are her cousins. And that's it. Not anybody else. No. And so we've made that decision to lock them down to the point where, you know, they may say that people may say, well, that's not freedom. It's actually you're protecting them from a lot of devastation.
2: Yeah, and you know, Gabriel, when you and you and your siblings were growing up, you remember when y'all started driving.
3: Same thing.
2: I would come in and I'd say, give me the keys.
3: We do the same thing with Abby and with...
2: And I'd go down to your car, turn it on, and see what the presets on the radio were. And I'd come back and say, I changed this because you're not listening to that.
3: Right.
2: You know, you're not listening to that.
3: As a parent, it's our job to protect our children. And there's specifically now in today's age, with social media, there's too many predators. Right. And there's too many opportunities. My Lord, I do not want my 13-year-old to be exposed to seeing things that they shouldn't see.
2: You're right.
3: As a 13-year-old kid,
4: right.
3: That would mess them up for life.
2: And that's why, you know, that's why tomorrow night...
3: That parental awareness night.
2: At 6:30, Family Worship Center, we're hosting our first annual parental awareness night, protecting children in a digital age.
3: Here's my complaint right now. I think parents are using the internet and social media as a distraction because they don't want the pressure of raising that child. Just get away. I'm too tired. Just look at your iPad. Go watch television.
2: It's a babysitter.
3: It's a babysitter. And what you don't understand is that a curious teenager will find a path and keep looking.
4: For sure.
3: And keep looking and keep looking.
2: Right.
3: Yeah. And it is a devastating concept for us just to handle an iPad to say, go distract yourself for 2 or 3 hours. Look, kids are so sucked into their phones right now, they're addicted.
2: Yeah. See, you know, remember, if you remember, Gabriel, the difference is, you know, like when I was your age, we never heard of computers. We didn't know what it was. We didn't have iPhones or didn't have cell phones at all. And then your generation comes along, and I still remember we got our first computer in the house, dial-up,
3: old
2: dial-up, and then cell phones and all of that started, you know, and all of that. But it was nothing compared to what it
3: is. It was primitive.
2: It was primitive. So we've seen it from my generation to your generation.
3: To the generation after.
2: To your children's generation, the leap in technology.
3: It's scary because, you know, I look back and as we were sitting down with Samantha and Abby, and we were telling them, okay, first of all, when we had that talk with them, we began to explain to them, number one, as a believer, our main job and responsibility is to be a temple of the Holy Spirit. We do not want to have... And as Satan is going to come at you in every way possible, and he's going to dangle carrots in front of you that seem to be harmless.
2: Right.
3: But the moment you open those carrots up, they're devastating. They'll destroy you. And we've made that decision, and we're very protective. Once again, and I'm repeating it, but I'm trying to get our parents to understand, you don't have to let your kids have social media. You don't have to. You don't have to let them have Snapchat or TikTok or to be a part. Yeah, they may feel like they're missing out, but in the long run, let me tell you something. My kids are not depressed.
4: Right. Come on.
3: My kids are not trying to keep up with the Joneses.
2: Right. Right.
3: My kids are not, you know, they're not so oppressed because this one's doing that and this one's doing that. And look at this one over here. Look how beautiful that they are. And look out. I don't have to worry about any of that.
4: Right.
2: Yeah. And, you know, like tomorrow night, you know, we're not airing it live, and there's a reason for that. Now we will air it. It will air at a later date and pretty soon afterwards. But we have to tweak a few things. But if you live in the Baton Rouge area, you cannot let this night go by without being here. I mean, we've got Liz Merle, the Louisiana Attorney General, who's involved. She's one of the few Attorney Generals of all 50 states that is actively suing some of these gaming platforms.
3: Right.
2: She's in a lawsuit right now against Roblox because they want, and you know, I said it yesterday, these gaming platforms that are not doing enough to protect children from predators, if they need to be put out of business, so be it. Our children are more important than the games or their bottom line of income. But she's going to be there on the panel. Gay will be on the panel. I'll be going to be on the panel. Percy Giles, who is a special agent in charge of the FBI, they've got all 50 states.

0: right now, the FBI is involved in investigations of missing and abducted and trafficked young people because of gaming platforms. And then we've got Sheriff Jason Ard, who is the Livingston Parish Sheriff, Sheriff Sid Gautreau, who is the Sheriff of East Baton Rouge Parish. We've got
1: Dustin Yates,
0: the mayor of St. George. We've got Coach Sid, who's the mayor of Baton Rouge. Great guy.
1: Yeah, he is.
0: Coach Sid is a wonderful guy. I'm glad we got him as the mayor in Baton Rouge. And he's going to be there. Call him Coach Sid because he's a member of the Louisiana Athletic Hall of Fame, is a great coach, football coach here in the state of Louisiana. And he's a great mayor. And others that are going to be on this panel, giving you parents safeguards of what you can do. And bring your kids, mm-hmm. 10 years old and up, bring them.
1: I want to say this real quick, and I don't mean to steer this direction, but I want to show you just how, when Jill and I first recognized the dangers of this. When Samantha was probably about 6 or 7, maybe 8, something like that, she had an iPad. Of course, we didn't have a phone. We didn't give her a phone, but we gave her an iPad. And we, just being naive, we said, we'll let you have YouTube Kids because it's kids. It's got a lot of kids things on it. Well, one evening, she was a big Dora the Explorer. She loved watching Dora the Explorer. She was a cartoon, and she just loved watching it. So she saw something on YouTube Kids, and she started to scream. And Jill and I ran right into the den where she was, and we were just in the kitchen. So we ran in there, and she was freaking out and crying hysterically. And we're trying to figure out what's going on. We looked at what she was watching, and it was somebody who created a Dora the Explorer show with violence, blood, decapitations on YouTube Kids.
2: Yeah.
1: And that's when we just said, enough. That's when we started to really do some research and look and talk and say, we're not doing this.
2: Well, I appreciate you guys talking about this because it's so important in the times that we're living in that parents need to cut it off.
1: Yes.
2: You know, stop playing with it. You got to safeguard your kid's life.
1: Right.
0: You're not a bad guy for stepping in, protecting your children.
2: No, I mean, it's deadly out there. It's dangerous.
1: You know,
2: everything that comes across that screen, I tell them all the time, the parents allowing the kids to be on TikTok, her talk, that talk.
1: Yes.
2: To try to be important.
1: Right.
2: To try to have friends. You can build friends if you get in a church, spirit-filled church, and grow.
1: Absolutely.
2: And allow your kids to grow in that way. See, they want them to grow from the worldly perspective.
1: But not from the biblical perspective.
2: Not from the biblical. They want them to be important more out there.
1: Right.
2: And they don't understand. Parents don't understand. Well, we did it, but they don't have to do it. We didn't have cell phones. We didn't have internets when I was growing up.
1: Right.
2: So we don't know what that was all about. But, it's a time in need that parents, they need to cut it off. They need to stop it with the kids. I'm so proud of you because we were talking about that yesterday.
1: Yes, we were.
2: About the fact of how you safeguard your daughters.
1: And look, my daughters are very special to me.
0: Yes, of course.
2: And they should be.
1: And when I look at those daughters, when I look at my daughters, we're raising, Jill and I, we understand we're raising young women of God.
2: Yes.
0: Right.
1: That's our responsibility. And to be honest with you, they didn't really fight us on this issue. Now, they tried to sneak around it, and they got caught, but they realized, wait a second, I understand what my parents are trying to do. And I'll tell you this about Abby. Abby, she's 16. She's got a phone. She's driving. She has no social media. But I want to brag on her for a second. One of her teachers, so they're having a mock debate. She's in one of these history classes. They're having a mock debate. And so they're preparing for it. So they were going to go to the auditorium to prepare. It just so happened that a college chapel went over. The Lord began to move. Our students at the college were just at the altars worshiping, weeping, and just really basking in the presence of God. Well, their teacher doesn't understand that. He's Catholic, but he doesn't understand a lot of this. Great teacher. He's a phenomenal history teacher. History buff, brilliant. But he doesn't understand this. And so he was getting a little upset. Like, these college kids are not supposed to be here. This is our time. And finally, Abby just walked up to him and said, he called him by his name. I won't call his name on TV, but said, He said, sir, what you don't understand is what's happening in there is the Spirit of God.
2: Right. Mm-hmm.
1: And she said, that's not something we need to get angry about.
0: Right.
1: She's 16.
0: Right.
1: And she said, what's happening in there is these young people are being touched by God.
2: Amen.
1: And she said, if I were you, I would just sit back and I would relax and not worry about it, because that's more important than this.
0: Right,
2: right.
0: Yeah,
1: so,
0: Abby.
1: So she walked, you know, it was just kind of shocking because she's been around, like she's been in competition gymnastics. She's done a lot of these different things. And when she hears other young people around her use foul language, she will literally stop them and say, don't cuss around me.
2: Yeah, that's good.
1: Do
2: yeah.
1: not cuss around me.
2: And you know,
1: me.
2: Most of the time, Gabe and Donnie, it's not the kids. It's the adults.
1: It's the adults.
2: Yeah. It's not the kids, you know.
1: Yep. And the kids are just mimicking what they see their
2: exactly.
1: parents do.
2: Exactly. Yeah. They really want something refreshing. They
0: won't
2: don't know what it is.
0: And they want discipline.
1: They do,
0: yes.
1: kids. And you know, it's amazing. And so I watched Abby, and when she said that, the teacher came back and said, he said, Abby, are we okay? She's like, I don't know. Are we? And so he was like, yeah, we're good. But, you know, once again, we have to understand, as you said it, as a parent, cut it off, man.
2: Yeah.
1: There's nothing wrong with you putting your foot down to saying, we're not doing this.
0: Right.
1: We're not going that direction.
0: Yeah.
2: Right.
0: Yeah. But, you know, I want to jump back into Daryl's story. You were 20 years old when you made your big league debut, right?
2: Or 21.
0: 21. And so what was your emotions going through your mind when you got called up?
2: I was so nervous and I didn't know what to think. And there was my agent at the time. I didn't know my mother was going to be there. And
0: oh, wow.
2: When I came out for batting practice, she was there on the front row.
0: Oh, wow.
2: I just went over to her and she gave me the biggest hug, you know, and my mother was a sweet lady, a lady of faith, of loving God. And she was happy for me and wanted me to do well, but she wanted me to be right.
0: Mm-hmm.
2: And she wanted all her kids to be right. You know, just like we're sitting here talking about the fact, you know, of children. I missed that discipline part of being a kid and having that structure around me.
0: Oh, sure.
2: And when you don't have that, and I got to the major leagues, I had none of that. I was, you know, overly thrilled because this is my dream. And now I either got to do it or don't do it.
0: Right. Right. Okay. Now, when you got up to the big leagues, I don't want to open up old wounds, but when did the world, the bright lights, when did you get introduced to cocaine?
2: Right away, immediately. First road trip, you know.
0: Wow. So by players?
2: Yeah, on the back of the plane. You know?
0: Oh, wow.
2: You know, welcome to the
0: and
2: big
0: we're not going
2: to
0: discuss
2: yeah.
0: who
2: yeah,
0: those players
2: no,
0: were. We're not going to do that.
2: No, I'm not going to discuss. I never do. But yeah. That's how I got introduced to it. You know, welcome to the big leagues, kid. You know, mm-hmm. This is what the big leagues all about. And they just said, drop your bags off and meet us downstairs, and we're going to take you out. And they took me to the bar and took me to the club. And there was the girls and the life. And I thought to myself, I have arrived.
0: Yeah.
2: You know, because my father said I would not amount to anything.
0: Yeah. Mm-hmm.
2: You know.
0: Now look at me. I'm in New York City.
2: Oh, my God. And I just thought, I thought this is the life. This is the way I learned coming to the big leagues. And I would never, since I learned the wrong way, every young player that would come up, I would never take them anywhere. I would never introduce them to, you know, drinking, lifestyle party. I would take them shopping.
0: Yeah. Yeah.
2: I would go buy them some clothes. They'd be like, oh, Mr. Darryl, you're so cool. I say, well, I do not want you to learn the way I learned.
0: Yeah.
2: Because
0: yeah.
2: it will destroy you and it'll be hard for you to get back. And most guys never make it back out of that.
0: Well, you know, you became Rookie of the Year, and that's quite an accomplishment.
2: Because of Jim Frey, my hitting coach.
0: So when did you realize, though, how long into your professional career before you realized that the alcohol and the cocaine had a stronghold on in your life?
2: It wasn't really the cocaine at the beginning. It was alcohol and the amphetamines, because I got addicted to those, taking those playing every night. And once you get introduced to all this stuff, you know, and then it becomes a part of, you know, what sports is.
0: And in the 80s, they were passing them out like jelly beans.
2: You know, like candy, you know, because you need a greenie, you need coffee.
0: Yeah,
2: you
0: yeah.
2: need to be wired, you know, because you're wired, your eyes are this big, and the ball looks this big coming in.
0: Yeah.
2: And, you know, it's not that I'm giving anything away, but I'm saying from my own personal experience, I wish I wouldn't have never went down those roads.
0: Right.
2: You know, because that led to a lot of other things. And once I started dipping in you know, the hard drugs, you know, and I really got, you know, once I left New York, I really went hard. And that's when I went out to California to play. And that's when I really got introduced to smoking crack, you know, when I was playing for the Dodgers. And I was like going to these parties and some, you know, girls like introduced me to it and turned me on to it. And I was like, oh, I like this. And, you know, because I'm broken and I could play, but I'm broken.
0: You know, you said something the other day, yesterday or last night, about George Steinbrenner that yes. I really appreciated, because he got, you know, he has the rap and the rep of the mean, surly, you know, guy, but he was instrumental in your life.
2: He's a dad, yeah. You know, he's a dad figure. You know, he's a dad figure, not just in my life and so many other players that all had problems, drug problems, you know, myself, Gooden, Steve Howe, he brought us all over to play for him. And he just felt like, you are a human being, and that we all are going to struggle with something. Mm-hmm. You know, a lot of times other people's struggles don't get publicized, mm-hmm. you know, but ours was publicized, headline news and stuff like that. And I love George so much because it really pissed him off.
1: Yeah.
2: You know, it really pissed him off when people said stuff about, Strawberry, they're losing. George goes, no, they're not.
1: Yeah.
2: You know, they're people.
1: Right.
2: You know, they just have problems.
0: Well, you know, that's, you know, that people don't realize the importance of the right people in people's lives.
2: Right.
0: You know, the right person can change the entire trajectory of a person's life.
2: No doubt about it.
0: You know, it's just one person just simply saying, I care enough to get involved.
2: And that's the way George was. He had the boss, you call him, and he had a major impact on me because I sat down with him in his office, and he said, look, everybody's got problems. He goes, look, they suspended me from baseball.
1: Mm-hmm. Right.
2: So he wanted to show me that, you know, I'm no different than you. You know, I've had something, too, that I've had to deal with. I had to deal with them, you know, coming against me.
1: Mm-hmm.
2: You've had to deal with them coming against you. But one thing you always you got to do, he says, you got to get back up.
1: Yep.
2: And you never quit.
1: Yeah.
2: You know, and so many have given up. And I learned that from him, not to quit just because I was going through. And I would go through even more. But I learned the fact that if you quit, you never know that it's a miracle. It could be a miracle on the other side.
1: Right.
2: Waiting for you.
1: Right.
2: And there's so many athletes, they end up just giving up in these situations when things come along in their life. You know, now I know even more because you get biblically sound, you know, it's trials and tribulations.
1: Yeah.
2: You know, those endure the trials and tribulations and be able to walk through those things. And I wasn't even there at that point, but I learned that lesson from him in those conversations, is that you don't give up and quit.
0: When did your spiritual journey start?
2: Oh, God, that started in 1991 when I got saved at Morris Cirillo Crusade.
0: How did you wind up and I knew Morris, so how did you wind up in a Morris Cirillo Crusade?
2: My first wife, uncle, when I signed with L.A. in 91 season, he said, because I was already alcoholic, womanized and everything, and he said, he goes, I know what you need. He said, I'm going to take you to something. And he took me to the crusade on Thursday, Friday, Saturday, and Sunday. And this is the first time I heard the gospel preached by this little bitty man, Morris.
0: Yeah. Oh, yeah. You know, 5 foot
2: yeah.
0: Nothing.
2: Yeah, yeah. And he was preaching the gospel in such a way and talking about Jesus. And I was sitting up there, and I was just weeping every night. And he said, Saturday night, he said, I'm going to do an impartation, laying them hands on people, whoever want to come down. He ain't telling you who come down.
1: Mm-hmm.
2: And when that Sunday came and he finished that Sunday service he preached, I went down to that cross where he was at, and my face was just streaming with tears.
1: Yeah.
0: Mm.
2: And he was going down the line touching people, and he moved a bunch of people out of the way when I came. He didn't even know who I was. But he moved people out of the way like that, don't touch him. And he looked at me and he just did something like this and said something, and there I was in the spirit.
1: Mm-hmm.
2: My belly was like flowing like a river. And there I was speaking in tongues immediately.
1: Mm.
2: And his guy picked me up and said, I don't know who you are, but God has called you.
1: Wow.
2: I thought to myself, oh my God, he sounds just like my mother.
1: Yeah.
2: You know? Because she had told me that God's called you. God's going to get it out of you.
0: Now, you said something yesterday that's so important.

0: important that you said when you was talking about what the Lord did for you in 91, but you said you left there and you were not discipled.
1: Yes. I said that in the second service because I think a lot of people don't understand discipleship and don't understand the importance of it. You know, because a lot of people come down and we get saved. Okay, I'm saved now. What's next? What do I do? A lot of times most people don't know what to do. And they got this poof. And I had that and I went straight into baseball. And what happened was I ran into the wall and dislocated my shoulder my first year with the Dodgers. And I was just like, this is insane, crazy. I've never been hurt. I've been hurt a few times, but I've always been healthy. So I hurt my shoulder and I was out. And while I was out, I went back. I went back to drinking. I went back to looking at things I wasn't supposed to be looking at. And it just kind of
0: pulled you back in.
1: Pulled me all the way back in.
0: We got to take a break, and we're going to be back at the top of the hour. More with Daryl Strawberry. This has been a fascinating, fascinating discussion, and I know that you're being blessed. And if you have a question for Daryl, you can send it to email onair@jsm.org. And we do have another email that just came in, and we'll get to it right after the break.
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0: All right, we're back with Daryl Strawberry. Daryl, you gave your heart to the Lord in 91, but then you hit some tough times. You struggled and lost your way because of not being discipleship. But tell us, after you got out of baseball, where was your life at then?
1: Well, I was pretty much completely empty, you know, after taking off the uniform, because all you know is the uniform. I played for the Mets, Dodgers, Yankees, Giants. Last name is always going to be Strawberry, but when you're done with them, pretty much they move on.
0: Oh, yeah.
1: So who are you? And that's something that you have to, as an athlete, you have to really figure that out. You can stick around. I mean, I